0: has opened up with some pretty good games right out of the gate here in Mountain West play. And once again, you get that right now. Two of the teams that are talked about as teams that will be there at the end challenging for a Mountain West title. And it's an Air Force team that still has a lot to prove. Yes, they proved a lot last week against Duquesne. You beat anybody 34-0, get your first shutout here in a couple of years. That resonates. You don't allow them to cross the 50.
1: Yeah.
0: That resonates. You put up 400-plus yards on the ground. That resonates. Now it's time to do it against like opponents. And North Dakota State is that and more here tonight.
1: North Dakota State has defeated Jacksonville State. That's a good football program. And defeated Fordham Air Force last week with the win over Duquesne. So in my mind, I ask myself, what do we really know about both of these football teams? Air Force has only played once. The Bison have only played twice, but against competition that they did what they were expected to do.
0: I would say you know a little bit more about North Dakota State because they have played at an FBS school. That doesn't mean that one team is better than the other at this point. Just there's more on quote-unquote paper here in the early going of the season. But what I do know is this is a proving ground for both teams. And to take advantage of tonight is going to go a long way in writing your story. What we do know is both teams are blue-collar teams. These are teams that are going to want to wear you down, punch you in the mouth. And we can talk about this at length here, and Troy Calhoun was very complimentary at the type of football that North Dakota State especially plays on offense. He likened them to the Broncos of the early 2000s under Mike Shanahan. And don't think that that's not a huge compliment from Troy Calhoun,
1: right?
0: Because he has nothing but the highest respect for Mike Shanahan. To say that they run the type of offense and execute with the physicality and the way that they attack you like a Mike Shanahan type offense, that says a lot.
1: We are in the Lidos radio booth here at Falcon Stadium for Air Force and North Dakota State. In the air, every advantage counts, delivering the edge to stay ahead. Soar with purpose and strike with precision. Lidos, technology, expertise, and innovation, outsmart and outdo. Technically, it's still summer, but you can feel a little bit of fall here at Falcon Stadium. Little bit of a breeze. Temperatures will be dropping. It's a perfect night for football. Temperatures at kickoff will be in the low 60s, and we are expecting one heck of a game. Air Force and the Bison of North Dakota State will take a timeout on the Air Force Sports Network from Learfield, presented by USAA.
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1: 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Easy to drink, easy to enjoy. Air Force won handily last week. Jesse, offensively, as expected, I think, they were very basic. They didn't show a lot of formations. They only attempted, I think it was five passes in the game. They really didn't do a lot except hand it off to the running backs and let them do their thing. What do you anticipate tonight in terms of plays, in terms of formations, and maybe opening up the playbook?
0: I think you kind of have to show a lot of your hands here early against a North Dakota State defense that has been really, really good in forcing turnovers and limiting points. This is one of the top scoring defenses already in the country. Of course, Air Force got a shutout, but so did North Dakota State last week. So I think you're going to have to open it up and be a lot more diverse in the way that you attack, and I do expect you're going to see that. The one thing that I really like, what Air Force got accomplished in the opener, was 18 different ball carriers. And when you're able to spread the ball around, and that was part of the game plan. That was not like, oh, man, I can't believe they did that. That's what you wanted to get done. And to have a game plan and execute it very, very well and check the boxes that you needed to check in a game like that, I think goes a long way. 18 ball carriers, you hold the football for 40-plus minutes, and you rush for 400-plus yards. It's hard to execute all the things that you set out to do in any game, regardless of competition, and Air Force did that. But that game plan probably doesn't work against a bigger, more capable football team that they're going to see tonight. So Mike Thiessen is going to have to dial up some wrinkles like he does each and every week, and those sorts of game plans will start tonight against the Bison.
1: Air Force may be a little less than 100% in terms of full strength. Behind Owen Allen, Kemper Hodges listed as the number two fullback, 72 yards rushing last week and a touchdown. He's officially listed as questionable for this game. Also, the Z wide receiver, Matt Long, number three, also listed as questionable. He suffered an ankle injury last week. And offensive lineman John Ashford, who played last week, may or may not play because of an injury as well. And I would think, especially at fullback, I mean, Air Force is best when they've got two of them and
0: yes,
1: they keep the guys fresh. We know what Owen Allen can do. We didn't see a lot of him last week. But if Kemper Hodges can't go, that's maybe a disadvantage for the Falcons.
0: It's a huge disadvantage. And I probably should have mentioned that in the previous topic of what did we like out of that opening game against Duquesne. The emergence of a second fullback. You cannot underestimate that value enough. I mean, Kemper Hodges being a guy that can spell Owen Allen and keep fresh legs and vice versa will take this team to the places that they want to go. One of them being hurt, I think, certainly compromises the efficiency of the offense. So let's hope Kemper Hodges can go. He looked fine throughout the time that he had the football last week. Maybe it was a practice thing. Don't know. But if Kemper Hodges is able to go somewhat to take the load off of Owen Allen, I do like this Air Force offense with those two as 1A and 1B.
1: North Dakota State averaging 35 points in their first two games. They only have three starters back on offense. At quarterback, Nathan Hayes, who was not a starter, 6'3", 228, fifth-year guy out of West Chicago. He's been in the program since he entered college. Pretty good passer, 160 yards and two touchdowns last week. They've got three running backs they count on, DJ Scott, Miles Mitchell, and Nyoti Puni. So what does Steve Russ need to do to try to slow these three down, those running backs, and this Bison offense that is averaging 35 a game?
0: You got to put pressure on Nathan Hayes, because if you've watched their first two games, he's a really good passer, and he's not afraid to attack in small windows. There were two plays, one against Jacksonville State and one against Fordham, where you look at him and say, man, that is an NFL caliber throw. Against Jacksonville State in the opener, he threw a crossing route to a guy that was going down the field, across the field, underneath the safety who had the angle, was cutting in, and over the cornerback who was in coverage. Wow. And he had a window the size of a UPS box to fit it in, and he did right before the safety crossed in front of it, ends up being a touchdown. He also threw a fade pass to the back corner of the right back end zone to a receiver where his window was about the same. He is very good when he has time. He's a big kid, 6'3", 230. He's an impressive kid. I've spent some time with him this summer talking to him, and such an impressive leader. So you got to rattle him, because if you give him time to look downfield, his talent is there to make NFL-caliber throws, and they don't put up with anything but NFL-caliber quarterbacks in Fargo. They've had plenty of them. Trey Lance, Carson Wentz, to name two of them.
1: Yeah.
0: So when they invest in a quarterback, it's got to be very high return, and Nathan Hayes has been that for North Dakota State through two games.
1: They have had trouble blocking for Nathan Hayes. They have given up five sacks in the first couple of games as that offensive line. Colorado's Rib and Chop House, proud home of the Troy Calhoun Show. Join us Wednesdays at 6:30. Although we're going to take a break this week, we will be back a week from Wednesday at Colorado's Rib and Chop House at Dublin and Powers. Air Force and North Dakota State. A timeout on the Air Force Sports Network from Learfield, presented by USAA.
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4: Back live at Falcon Stadium. The Falcons and the Bison out on the field warming up for today's game. It will start just after 8 o'clock local time. Should be a good one. Mountain West opener for both of them. Across the league, all Mountain West teams are in action here in week two of the college football season. A number of games already in the books, including some surprise results. UNLV falls to 1-2 on the year. They got absolutely boat raced at North Texas here today. Dan Mullen and company have some work to do in a major way. Two losses all but takes them out of the college football playoff consideration. They're 0-2 now in non-conference play. The latest, just a absolute butt-kicking by the North Texas Mean Green. Jackson Arnold, the quarterback for UNLV, not his best day under center. 18 of 27, 194 yards, no touchdowns. Jaden Thomas, the preseason number one running back in the league, 10 carries, just 37 yards. Dan Mullen and company have some retooling to do as they go back to Vegas. They are 1-2 on the year, having lost to North Texas 44-6. Wyoming pulls out a tough one today in Laramie. They are now 1-1 on the season at home. Beat Northern Colorado 21-13. It was not easy, folks. They had to rely on 14 fourth quarter

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1: Back at home after starting the season with two road games for the first time since 2011, the Spartans have won five of their last seven home openers. And according to Pro Football Focus, the quarterback for the Spartans, Luke Weaver, was the second graded quarterback in week zero with a 90.4 grade. And after 2 weeks, he's the 26th ranked FBS quarterback in the country with an 81.7 rating. Luke Weaver, of course, came over from Hawaii. He's now the signal caller for the Spartans, who have Cal Poly at home, 7 o'clock Mountain Time kickoff on MW+. UTEP is at home. They got Texas Southern. The Miners are 3-0 against the Tigers. All of those games happen to be in El Paso. The Miners also 7-4 in their last 11 home openers. E.J. Colson, the quarterback for UTEP, his first career start was at Oklahoma last week, threw for just 52 yards, 6 of 12, rushed for 25 yards on 16 attempts. UTEP still trying to find their traction under Scotty Walden in El Paso. They hope to get it done today against Texas Southern. That also a 7 o'clock Mountain Time kickoff on MW+. Nevada is at home against the defending FCS champs, Montana State, 8:30 p.m. kickoff tonight. Jeff Choate, the head coach for Nevada, spent four seasons at Montana State, where he led the Bobcats to the FCS playoffs and a run to the national semifinals back in 2019. Montana State comes to Reno, again, as the defending FCS champs and owners of a 16-game win streak. The Bobcats, under six-year head coach Brent Vegan, hit the 50-point mark in each of their last two games, outscoring opponents 105-24. This one's going to be a tough one for Nevada. And if Nevada, who, by the way, beat Western Kentucky, routed them last week 49-14, somehow find a way to beat Montana State, look out. Nevada is putting themselves into the conversation of a team to reckon with here in the Mountain West. Again, the Wolfpack have the Bobcats of Montana State at home, 8:30 Mountain Time kickoff. And the final game on the islands, New Mexico State at Hawaii. That'll be a 10 o'clock Mountain Time kickoff. These two teams meeting for the 13th time, 8th all-time in Honolulu. Hawaii owns a 11-1 advantage in the series, including an undefeated mark, 7-0 in Honolulu. The Warriors have outscored the Aggies by an average of 17 points per game in the seven meetings in Honolulu and have averaged nearly 40 points per game in those contests. So we'll see if Hawaii can get off the mat, because they got punched to the mat last week against UNLV. The Rainbow Warriors 0-2 on the year, looking for their first win. They've got New Mexico State at home, 10 o'clock Mountain Time kickoff on MW+. Time for a timeout here on the pregame show. When we come back, we'll head to the Brass Tap Sports Desk, check in with Daniel Wilson, who have scores and highlights from around the country, including some big upsets and some awesome games earlier today. He'll detail all of that, and you also want to know what happened out at West Point here today. He'll get to all that after this timeout on the USAA pregame show, the Air Force Sports Network from Learfield, presented by USAA.
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1: Counting down the kickoff between Air Force and North Dakota State on the USAA pregame show. This is Daniel Wilson at the Brass Tap Sports Desk with the Starlink scoreboard, starting with the Mountain West. Only one game currently ongoing, and it is Illinois State beating Northern Illinois in DeKalb 21-10 as the game approaches halftime. Coming up at the top of the hour, two teams that have in-state matchups as San Jose State hosts Cal Poly and UTEP welcomes Texas Southern into the Sun Bowl. At 8:30, Nevada battles Montana State in Reno before Hawaii plays host New Mexico State at 10 p.m. As for the other service academies, let's head to the Rat's Mouth, where Navy currently trails Florida Atlantic 14-7 with one quarter in the books. Meanwhile, Army led by 10 points against South Florida with 5 minutes remaining, but the Bulls rallied back to defeat the Black Knights 28-24 in West Point. Joshua Porter found Michael Van Buren Jr. for the 38-yard touchdown strike with 19 seconds left. Over to the top 25, we begin in Houston, where the 22nd-ranked Cougars are battering Southern 42-0 with 4 minutes to go in the second quarter. Also in the second quarter in Atlanta, it's number 18 Tennessee beating the host Georgia Tech 17-10. Yellow Jackets have the ball with the chance to tie with under 7 minutes to go until halftime. The game that everyone's got their eyes on in the top 25, it is number one Ohio State at fourth-ranked Texas. Buckeyes currently lead 10-0 after the Longhorns fumble on the first play from scrimmage in the game. The Buckeyes converted that into a field goal. Down in Death Valley, Baton Rouge, it is a 10-0 advantage for anchoring LSU against in-state opponent Louisiana Tech. Meanwhile, in Corvallis, it is a scoreless tie between 13th-ranked Texas Tech and Oregon State. That one with 11:08 to go in the second quarter. Cy-Hawk Trophy is on the line. It is a 3-0 advantage for Iowa State over 21st-ranked Iowa with 10:32 to go in the second. And finally, number 9, Ole Miss leads 7-0 against Charlotte. One quarter in the books in Oxford. We'll cover all of those games and more as this broadcast continues along. But when we come back, we will have senior linebacker Blake Fletcher spotlighted on tonight's Falcon Profile. 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
11: Very few Air Force defensive players in program history have enjoyed a more productive season than Blake Fletcher had in 2025, 108 total tackles, which ranked third in the Mountain West and 21st in the country. The senior captain, kind enough to make some time for us ahead of the Falcons and the Bison this evening. Blake, appreciate you making time for us.
12: Yeah, good morning, Jesse. Great to be here.
11: I'm glad that you're here. And the kickoff to your season, our senior season, you get a victory, a shutout of Duquesne last week. What were you most pleased with when reflecting back on the defensive performance as a whole as a team?
12: Yeah, as a whole, I just think we cleaned up a lot of stuff that we were missing last year. Overall, the communication on defense was a lot better. We were all on the same page, doing our job and, you know, making other people right. Yeah, that's the biggest thing that I noticed from last year, and also just the tenacity, the aggression, the swarm to the ball that we played with this year. It's just a different vibe on defense than we had last year.
11: Tonight it gets a little bit tougher, probably a lot tougher. North Dakota State's in town. What challenges do the Bison present to your defense?
12: Yeah, you know, they run a lot of 12-13P, try to run the ball down people's throats, but, you know, we're built for that. We play Army Navy every year. We try to do the same thing for us. So, you know, I think we got a great game plan, and I'm ready to stuff the run and force them to put the ball in the air and make some big plays happen.
11: I think that's an interesting point, because there's not a lot of teams around the country that do face hard-nosed running teams like you do twice every year. How much does that kind of help you as you do prepare to see a team that is going to try to push you off the ball in that way?
12: Oh, yeah, definitely. You know, Army, Navy, and even Wyoming, you know, we face almost three teams every year that try and, you know, pound the ball and run a lot of 12P, 13P even. So, yeah, just having that background and knowing that we've repped that pretty much all fall camp, it's super exciting, and we're ready for the challenge.
11: Mentioned your fantastic 2025, your preseason All-Mountain West named this summer. How big of an honor was that for you to be thought of around the league as one of the top defenders in the Mountain West?
12: Yeah, it was a huge honor. Super humbled by it. But at the end of the day, that's all preseason stuff. I got to go out there. We have to go out there and dominate this season and show the world what the 2026 Falcons are about.
11: Your third-year starter in this defense, first Falcon with 100-plus tackles since 2018. How would you describe your mentality when the ball is snapped?
12: Yeah, I mean, my mentality is I want to make every play, whether it's an outside run, inside run, pass breakup, interception, fumble. I want to make every play. Mm-hmm. But that's, I kind of think that's how our entire defense has a mentality. Everyone on defense wants to make every single play, and we're going to swarm to the ball and make tackles together. At the end of the day, I just want to do my job and help our team win, to be completely honest.
11: You were a four-year letter winner in high school, a three-year captain, also played for your dad, which is special in and of itself. Looking back, how cool was that to learn the game and be coached by your father?
12: Yeah, my dad has been such a great role model and influence on the game of football for me my entire life. You know, he was always the ball coach growing up. So I was around the high school team pretty much my whole life, just watching and taking it all in. And then playing for him actually in the high school, like, we would take football home, we would sit down in the living room, have film sessions together, go over, you know, different plays and how I could be better in this, how my technique could be better here. So he's been such a great role model for me, such a great influence, and he's helped grow my game more than anyone.
11: How did those film sessions with your dad kind of help you prepare as a college football now, that discipline that it takes to put in that extra effort?
12: Yeah, I mean, it just started early, you know. In college, I'm doing the same thing now every night with the linebackers. You know, we're getting together and we're watching film, we're putting it on the TV, and we're talking to each other, you know, critiquing each other, how we can be better. And that all started for me back in high school with my dad.
11: You also lettered in track, basketball, and baseball, playing multiple sports at such a high level and competing in other disciplines. How'd that make you a better football player?
12: Yeah, I think playing other sports is so important in high school. There's a lot of, like, different a lot of sports translate to football. Just, you know, even basketball, you know, playing defense and, you know, shuffle your feet side to side and guard a point guard kind of translates to some footwork that we use at linebacker. Obviously track and, you know, the power output and shot put and discus and then the speed aspect in the 100 meter, stuff like that. But it's also just, it allows you to learn how to lead, just from leadership, a lead in a sport that you might not be the best at, you know. A lot of guys that play Division I football were the best in their high school football, so it was easy to be a leader on a football team. But then to be a leader on a team that you're not necessarily necessarily the best player on that team, I think that speaks volumes, and that's what I always strive to do.
9: Yeah, that's a great point. Your hometown of Racine is not too far from DeKalb, Illinois. Later this year, you're going to get a chance to go out and play there, which I think is probably 2 hours from your hometown,
12: yeah,
9: about?
12: Roughly.
9: Okay, how cool will that be for you to get closer to family and friends and have the whole town come out and see Blake Fletcher play college football?
12: Yeah, I'm super looking forward to that. Funny story about that is growing up in my youth days, like middle school, elementary school, DeKalb, Illinois actually held a youth football tournament every year, and we would actually drive down there, and we called it DeKalb. That was like just our thing. Every year we were going to DeKalb, and we were going to play in a football tournament. We stayed in a hotel. It was a weekend-long thing, and it was so much fun, so it was kind of crazy. I mean, we won the championship multiple times there, so I have pictures of me, you know, at 12, 13 years old holding the big trophy in DeKalb, Illinois, outside of the NIU Stadium, so it's kind of a full-circle moment to be able to go back there and actually play as a collegiate athlete.
9: That'll be awesome. You're the oldest of five children. Do I have that correct?
12: Yes, sir.
9: Being the oldest, the pace setter, the person who's kind of showing the younger siblings how it's done, how much responsibility was there on you growing up, and how much do you feel now of being that example?
12: Yeah, I always try to be a good example for them and be a good role model. My younger brother, Carson Fletcher, he's playing at South Dakota right now. Yeah. He played last year as a true freshman, had a great season. He's playing a lot this year as well. So he's trying to, you know, kind of keep following those footsteps. And then my two other brothers are in high school, and then my younger sister, Bella. I just try to be a good role model for them, show them how to do things the right way, and I'm hoping some of those siblings end up here one day.
9: There you go. You're majoring in management, and saw you got Space Force. Yes. What excites you most about the future that lies ahead for you?
12: Yeah, I'm super excited. I think space is a great opportunity. It's kind of a new and upcoming field that, you know, not many people know about yet, but they're trying to continue to grow it. And I'm just excited to kind of be part of that beginning process and hopefully have some influence in the direction it goes.
9: Blake, appreciate the time, and good luck tonight against the Bison.
12: Thank you.
9: That's Blake Fletcher, senior linebacker for the Air Force Falcons. When we come back, Jim Arthur will have a detailed look at North Dakota State. That and more after this timeout. You're listening to Air Force Football from Learfield, presented by USAA.
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19: Tonight at Falcon Stadium as Air Force takes on the North Dakota State Bison. It is their first game in Mountain West Conference play. We are joined by Bison play-by-play voice Sam Niederman. Sam, can you put into words or any kind of context for us how big this game is from the North Dakota State perspective?
20: It's massive, Jim. I appreciate you having me. I mean, I think back to some of the great wins in NDSU history. I think of Kansas State in 2013. I think of Iowa in 2016. those are landmark moments where the Bison have gone on the road and had an opportunity to play a big program and really announce themselves nationally, like, hey, here are the Bison and we're here to play, and the same chances here tonight against Air Force. It's such a great matchup. There's so much respect here from North Dakota State for the Air Force Academy, first and foremost for what the men and women of the Air Force Academy are going to do serving our country. And just to have this scene and backdrop here tonight at Falcon Stadium, the first visit for the Bison, I think it reminds a lot of the Bison fans about a Kansas State in 2013, which ironically was a game under the lights, nationally televised early in the season. And here you go, your first ever Mountain West game for NDSU and the first time that the Bison will face Air Force.
19: If North Dakota State wins tonight, fill in the blank, they did blank very well.
20: I would say they moved the chains very well and finished drives. Finished drives would be my fill in the blank there for you. I think that's been the perspective that NDSU has really looked at. Absolutely, you're going to need a great defensive performance against what Air Force offers in the option offensively. But I think with that limited number of possessions that the Bison are anticipating to have the ball themselves, they're going to need to capitalize and finish drives and get 6 points. So I look for this Bison offense that has some youth, has some new guys who are stepping into starting roles for the first time in their career. The headliner being Nathan Hayes, his third career start as Bison quarterback, his first on the road. He's got a couple of new linemen blocking for him up front. He's got a couple of intriguing skill players who have flashed here in these last couple of weeks. But this is their chance to really take it on the road. And what we anticipate is going to be a good environment and obviously a tough Air Force defense that's ready to try and give their best shot back the other way to NDSU. So finishing drives will be paramount with the limited amount of possessions tonight.
19: A moment ago, you referenced the offensive line. It is a little bit banged up. And in the first two games, they've given up 6 sacks. How much of a concern is that front five for the Bison?
20: Well, I wouldn't say it's a huge concern, Jim, but you do want to be 100% healthy. Josh Magan, your right guard, is dealing with a hip injury that forced him to miss last week. He's going to have to manage that injury the rest of this season, which will be something to watch. So, you're looking for continuity and consistency up front. You would potentially see Coy Okeson tonight, who started for Magan in the last week's game against Fordham. Kenna Anena, who actually played at the same high school as Air Force defensive end Jalen Reese, he will be the right tackle for NDSU in this game. You look for those guys to continue to build up on the right side, and then you would talk with NDSU across the board. The mantra is to go 5 for 5 up front. So you're going to look for whichever five it is. We'll see what Magan's status is, to work in sync as a unit. That's definitely going to be paramount here tonight.
19: Bison play-by-play voice Sam Niederman will take a timeout. More from Falcon Stadium after this on the Air Force Sports Network from Learfield, presented by USAA.
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0: let's go inside the Academy with a word from the top. 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
1: Back live at Falcon Stadium, Air Force and North Dakota State open up Mountain West play here at Falcon Stadium. Got about 84 minutes to kick off between these two new rivals in the Mountain West. As we go on to the pregame show, what a pleasure it is to spend some time today with Colonel Matt Huseman, who is the Vice Athletics Director here at the Air Force Academy. Colonel, we appreciate you making time for us on a great day for football.
2: Oh, Jesse, thank you so much. And thanks to what you and Jim do for our Air Force Academy and for our Falcon athletes. It's just awesome. And the way that you guys embrace not just us, but the city of Colorado Springs, love being here.
1: Well, that's very kind. We're honored to have you here. We're honored to have you back here at the Academy. Multiple stops here. You're a 2000 grad of this great institution. How cool is it for you to have this assignment supporting and leading Falcon Athletics as the Vice Athletics Director?
2: Well, it's a humbling honor, and I have to pinch myself every day to be back here. 30 years ago, I started here at the Academy. Yeah. So if you would have told me then that I'd be back here now, being able to work for these 4,000 cadets that are going out to do amazing things as lieutenants in our Air Force and Space Force, again, just a dream.
1: They only bring the best of the best back to lead, and you certainly fit that profile. For what all are you responsible when it comes to the role as the Vice Athletics Director?
2: Yes, just so I get the opportunity to work with Nancy and Jen, that's Dr. Hickson and Miss Block, every day.
1: Yeah.
2: Get to work for them and figure out what it is that day that we need to do, whether that's some strategic planning for the future of where we're going to go as an athletic department family, or what we need to do that get down to the tactical level of taking care of the athletes and also our physical education mission that we have to be able to make sure all 4,000 cadets are ready for the future.
1: Strategic planning, that's kind of where college athletics is, where the world is headed, but we hear that a lot in college athletics. Got to plan for the future to stay ahead of the curve. So to have someone like yourself doing that on behalf of Air Force Athletics, we're in great hands. You also served as recently as the Vice Superintendent here at the Academy. What made that role so satisfying for you, and how did that give you perspective now as you take a leadership role within the athletics department?
2: Well, it was so satisfying because I got to work for an amazing general in General Rich Clark.
1: Yep.
2: And he's actually here tonight.
1: He's awesome.
2: So it's amazing to do that. And the leeway that he gave me to be able to lead and go out and work for everyone at the United States Air Force Academy was amazing. And so along with Gail Colvin, Leslie Forrester, and Chief, we were able to go out and just make a difference. What that perspective gave me was the ability to see how each one of our the trifecta, right, where you talk about athletics, academics, and the military side, and how all of those work together to make sure that we're producing the best for America each and every year. That's the perspective that it was able to give me, and to be able to understand the small things that make a difference in each and every cadet's life, and then how that makes a difference in our future.
1: You've held a number of leadership roles throughout your time on active duty, including the commander of the 436th Airlift Wing at Dover Air Force Base in Delaware. That's a place that you've had great familiarity with in your career, isn't it?
2: Jesse, it is. And Dover is all about family. It is a family, whether that's the community, whether that's the airmen, the civilians that work on that base to make the mission happen. And Dover just has a special place, not only in our heart for Sarah, myself, and our girls, but for America, because what Dover's mission is to bring back our heroes and reunite them with their families. And so that's the number one mission that Dover does. It's a solemn mission.
1: Sure.
2: We hope to never do it, but we know that we've got to do it exactly right and make sure that we take care of every single one of those heroes and their families.
1: Super important stuff. I've spoken to Mike Kozlowski about that, and he was in similar roles, and he spoke about the importance and the honor that those folks at Dover that they have in that role.
2: Yes, sir.
1: So in your military career, very highly decorated, what are you most proud of?
2: It's a hard thing, but it's an easy answer, because
1: yeah.
2: We're most proud of the airmen that I've been able to work for.
1: Mm-hmm.
2: And I say that not because they were my boss like General Clark. It's to work for the airmen just like the cadets that we're going to put on the field here today. When you have the opportunity to work for the greatest that America has to offer each and every day and making sure that you're taking care of their families so that they can go off and go across the globe and deliver hope and lethality. Mm-hmm. It is just awesome to watch. And so that's the greatest honor, and just humbled to be able to do it for these many years.
1: What did you fly? What all did you fly?
2: So I've flown a bunch of different airplanes. The main one that I fly or have flown is the C-5,
1: okay.
2: The largest airplane in the free world.
1: Yeah.
2: It's awesome. And we've been able to go all around the globe with it, with a great amount of leaders that I've been able to work with.
1: I want to ask you, yesterday was the 25th anniversary of 9/11, and you were a new officer within the Air Force when that tragedy struck New York City and beyond. The Falcons today are wearing some warm-ups that honor the 25th anniversary and those who were greatly affected. How did that day affect you, looking back?
2: So I was in pilot training at Vance Air Force Base at the time, and when I came into the Air Force and graduated from the Academy in 2000, I just wanted to go fly.
1: Yeah.
2: That's what I wanted to do. But that day set us up for a different thought process of how the world was working. Mm. And so it changed what I wanted to go and do. And then about a year and a half later, I learned from an amazing senior NCO that the number one thing that we do as leaders is take care of those airmen that are out there being able to go deliver that lethality. And so as we celebrate 25 years, I hope it's something that we never forget.
1: Amen.
2: Because it is just like we saw yesterday with Coach DeBerry and all of the things that went around that. But when you looked out at the team that he was addressing,
1: yeah,
2: every single one of those men went out and fought. And they got to fight with the most amazing men and women that the world has ever seen. And so it's been great to be able to do it, but it just did change your perspective, because sure, when we graduated here, we're the biggest, baddest, strongest thing in the world.
1: Yeah.
2: And no one can come get us, was the feel. But that day changed things. And now we have to make sure that we always remember that to make sure it never happens again.
1: Thank you for sharing that. That's pretty powerful stuff. We'll leave you with this. Tonight, a drone show in the athletics department. This is new for the athletics department. It'll be a great way to really dazzle fans. Talk to me about the genesis of that idea that is going to be one of the showcases on what is going to be a great game day here tonight.
2: Jesse, when we saw it happen with PBR here, yeah, over the summer, Matt, Nick, and Taylor were like, we got to get that.
1: Yeah.
2: And this is a great game to do it at, right? We want to showcase the Falcon experience, not just on the field. Today we want to take it to them on the field, but we want to make sure that all of our fans know how much we love them and show them something that's a really cool technology, sometimes a frightening technology.
1: Yeah.
2: But it's awesome, and we just want to let them know that the Falcons – bring it all around to make sure that we take care of the best fans in the land that we have right here.
1: Well, you guys take great care of the fans, great care of the athletes, administrators. We've got the best of the best leading this department, and you are one of those. Colonel, we really appreciate the time, and enjoy what's going to be a great game day.
2: Awesome. Thanks, Jesse. Appreciate it, and let's go Falcons.
1: You bet. And thank you for your service to your country, first and foremost.
2: Very welcome.
1: Appreciate you. That's
2: you.
1: Colonel Matt Huseman, who's the Vice Athletics Director here at the Air Force Academy. More to come here on the pregame show. When we come back, we'll take a look at some of the detailed new experiences you can experience here at Falcon Stadium when you come out for game day. 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
1: 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The kids will love this. The Bobble Bird is new here in 2026. It's the newest member of the bird family, a six-foot-tall bobblehead of the bird can be found at different locations at Falcon Stadium. You can find him, take a picture with him, and share it on social media. You'll be a legend with your kids if you do that. Finally, we do have fireworks, pyrotechnics, and light shows here at Falcon Stadium. Enhanced fireworks and pyrotechnics at the stadium will be used at select points of the game, including when the Falcons take the field, score, and prior to the fourth quarter and win the football game. Of course, the drone show that we just talked with Colonel Huseman about will be tonight as well around halftime. So all of those are new experience, enhanced game experiences, courtesy of Falcon Athletics. Time for a timeout. When we come back, we're going to hear from the great Fisher DeBerry, who was honored yesterday with a statue here at Falcon Stadium. That is in our Where Are They Now segment, and it's next here on the Air Force Sports Network from Learfield, presented by USAA.
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21: No football coach in Air Force history has won more games than Fisher DeBerry. The College Football Hall of Famer engineered 169 victories with the Falcons from 1984 to 2006. He won over 60% of the games in which he was the head coach, led the program to 12 bowl games, and went an impressive 34-8 against Army and Navy. On Friday afternoon, Fisher DeBerry's impact was celebrated with the unveiling of a statue north of the main entrance of the East Club presented by L3Harris at the Kutcher Legacy Center. A very grateful Fisher DeBerry spoke to those in attendance at the Friday event, which included Air Force dignitaries, former players, and coaches, saying how grateful he was to forever be a Falcon.
22: How about them Falcons? Today, I proudly accept this honor on behalf of every player, coach, support staff who wore the blue and silver of the United States Air Force Academy and contributed to the success of the Falcon football program. No coach anywhere is any better, I guarantee you, than his staff. And I was so blessed to have had the greatest staff in America during my years. Even though I know many of them at one time or another have said, what the heck is he talking about? What the heck is he doing? Is he crazy? But they hung in there and things seemed to turn out most of the time pretty well. But thanks go to each of them for the joy that Fighting Falcon football has brought to me, Colorado Springs, and the world over. And I'm so proud this evening to accept this honor and appreciation of two of the greatest Falcons of all time, General Skip Scott and Colonel John Clune. Their vision and their leadership and encouragement meant so much to the success of this program during my years. I'd be remiss if I didn't thank the great coach Ken Hatfield, who brought our family to the academy in 1980. What a great influence he's had on this program. Also, thanks to all of you that are here today. You've supported me, my family, and Falcon football in so many ways. And your presence here today really humbles me. In conclusion, let me say from the bottom of my heart, thank you, thank you, thank you for the privilege to have been your coach and the joy for the day at Falcon Stadium can bring to a person. I'm so proud to be a Falcon. And I do remind you that if you see a turtle sitting on a fence post, just remember one thing. He didn't get up there by himself. Somebody had to put him up there. And that's so true of all of us. We all need each other. And may God continue to bless the Academy, continue to bless each of you, and especially the Fighting Falcons staff and players. Go Falcons! Let's beat North Dakota. But by gosh, let's beat Army and Navy.
21: Congratulations to Coach DeBerry on a well-deserved honor. His impact on the Air Force Academy, college football, and the community of Colorado Springs is simply unmatched. He is and always will be one of a kind. Time for a timeout here on the USAA pregame show as we count you down to kickoff between the Falcons and the Bison. When we come back, Jim Arthur has a look at college football today. That's next on the Air Force Sports Network from Learfield, presented by USAA.
0: U.S. Air Force Academy football is sponsored in part by Boeing. 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Boeing and the Air Force Academy are committed to developing leaders of character. Together, they're laying the foundation for Academy graduates to soar on to long-term success. Here's to the men and women in Air Force Blue, serving our nation and the world. 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
24: 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College football today. Well, hey, it was a showdown this week in the Southeastern Conference. The SEC called a meeting of its members to take a vote to expel LSU from the conference. The issue? The Tigers bringing in those two players who had signed NFL contracts. They were cut from those NFL teams and wanted to play after the NCAA granted a fifth year of eligibility. And who blinked? LSU. Their school president sent a letter to the conference saying they had solidified their football roster for the year, and the two players were not on it. Those two players, by the way, are considering legal options. In this new mess off the field in college football, one gets the impression it's just a temporary reprieve before another lawsuit is filed and another judge gets involved. Meanwhile, in Arizona, running back Ishmael Mahdi, linebacker Max Harris, and kicker punter Sullivan Moon have returned to college football to play for the Arizona Wildcats. A Pima County judge granted a temporary restraining order allowing them a fifth year of eligibility. Mahdi and Harris, by the way, dressed for today's game against BYU. Now, here's the difference. None of them signed professional contracts, although Harris was in an NFL tryout camp, but they didn't sign. Mahdi, by the way, was Arizona's leading rusher last year. That's a look at college football today. The men and women of the Boeing Company, proud to support Falcon football, proud to stand behind all who serve in our nation's armed forces. Boeing, that's why we're here. Another timeout, darkness descending here on Falcon Stadium, Air Force in North Dakota State. A timeout on the Air Force Sports Network from Learfield, presented by USAA.
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8: On the pregame show from Falcon Stadium, Air Force gets ready to take on the Bison of North Dakota State. We're visiting with tight ends coach Mark Baco. Last week, the win over Duquesne. How'd you grade your tight ends? What did you see that you liked on the field Saturday?
25: I thought we played extremely hard. Tried to be physical. We were assignment sound. So I'm really interested and excited about both of those guys' growth moving forward.
8: And the guys I think you're talking about, Simon Kibbe, of course, number one, and Griffin Stalford, number two, among the others in your tight end room. Let's talk about Simon for a moment. He resembles to me Bruin Fleischmann from a year ago. In theory, potentially, can you use him like you used Bruin one season ago?
25: I think so. I think they're a little bit different. Simon's a little bit bigger. Bruin's a little more athletic. But I think in the pass game, we can use Simon similarly that we use Bruin. I think Simon can do some things in the run game because of his size a little bit differently. But I'm excited about his potential for this year.
1: Simon and Liam Zarka both went to Grandview High School. They played at the same time. When you watched film of them, what kind of rapport did you see, and have you been able to see some of that here at the Academy?
25: Oh, yeah, there's definitely a lot of rapport there. You know, obviously, that's one of the reasons why we recruited Simon, because of the production he had in high school. And then you've seen it through the last 2 years in practice with Simon and Liam throwing the ball to each other and things like that. Like, we had a play in practice last year where the guy in Simon's position normally doesn't get the ball. Well, Liam decided to throw it to him, and Simon went up and got it in the end zone. So you see that kind of stuff, that chemistry here.
1: And some of that is nice to see, because you can't replace that. In chemistry sometimes, well, all the time, you really have to develop. But when it's developed at the high school level, I'm sure it's got to be beneficial here.
25: Absolutely. Absolutely. You're talking about familiarity. You know, guys are already understanding how guys, you know, run their routes, or, you know, where the ball is going to be, you know, what kind of ball is going to be, and things like that.
1: Last year, you moved offensive lineman Griffin Stalford to tight end. What was the thinking behind that?
25: Griff is extremely athletic, and Griff has really good hands, and he's extremely smart. So all three of those things, we thought that he could make the move, and he did it seamlessly.
1: He's a big, big tight end, though, in terms of weight, isn't he?
25: He is. I mean, but that's good, man, for the things we want to do and how we want to run a football. He's able to set a point, and we're able to use him at the point of attack really well.
1: You can also, I would imagine, use two tight end sets, and I think I saw a couple of times against Duquesne where you had him on both sides of the formation.
25: We did. We have done that. So that's something we're trying to do, and, you know, kind of balances people out, makes them fit extra gaps.
1: We've talked about Simon. We've talked about Griffin. Who else do you have, especially on the younger side, some of the guys that are in your tight end room?
25: Yeah, I mean, the younger guys, when you look at Dom Henning, Sam Rose, Henry Barbers, and Mitchell Blakesley, I think all four of those guys are guys that have great potential and that could, you know, even maybe find a role this year to help us.
1: Tonight's game against North Dakota State, it's their first game ever in the Mountain West Conference. It's a new team because they just joined the conference. Is this just the next game on your schedule, or is there maybe a little more to it, especially in light of the fact of the success they've had, their program has, in the FCS in recent years?
25: Well, I mean, it's definitely going to be a challenge for us. You know, the physicality they bring, I don't want to say emotion, but how they feel about the game, right? They've been successful, so the confidence that they have. So, you know, it's a challenge for us. But I think for us, you know, we try to prepare each week and take each game for what it is and try not to look too far ahead or get too high or too low. So, you know, we're approaching it as business as usual. But, you know, that thing's about us. You know, we kind of make things more about us than the other team.
1: As tight ends, Coach Mark Bako will take a timeout on the Air Force Sports Network from Learfield, presented by USAA.
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1: And you understand that. And my man looks great. He sounds even better. He's always been able to dazzle a crowd on a microphone. And he might be a little bit slower in the way that he walks. His wit is all there. It was awesome to see.
2: It was just incredible. And, you know, you mentioned the players spanning his career here. You know, he spent 27 years here, first 4 years an assistant under Kenny Hatfield. And then when Hatfield went to, I think it was Arkansas,
1: yep,
2: then Fisher DeBerry came on board. And we saw, just to name a very few, Chad Henning, Scott McKay, the great running back, came up to me. He said, "You recognize me?" I said, "Scott McKay, number 30. Okay. He said, "Thank you." Bryce Fisher, Stephen Pipes, and on and on and on and on and on. So many players, and they all wanted to take time to shake a hand and get a word and share an experience. And the crowd was amazing. Superintendent Paul Moga was out, certainly. And, you know, it was just one of those events. And you're right. You didn't know what to expect. And when it was all said and done, I drove home, and I was just, like, in awe, yeah, of how it all turned out.
1: The common denominator when you hear stories about Fisher DeBerry is how he made you feel.
3: Yeah.
1: Yeah, he obviously was a stellar football coach, is a college football Hall of Famer, winningest coach ever here. But no one cares about that. No one cared about that. At that, it was all the way that he treated people, the way that he made you feel about yourself. And I'll say this, Jim. I met Fisher DeBerry when I moved here in 2002. I was a 24-year-old, bright-eyed kid, still new into broadcasting. And here's this, like, icon of a man growing up on the Front Range here in Colorado. You knew Fisher DeBerry. And he didn't know me from Adam. He didn't owe me anything. But Fisher DeBerry came up to young 24-year-old Jesse Kurtz and said, "Hi, I'm Fisher DeBerry." And my jaw dropped. And ever since that day, he never forgot my name.
2: No.
1: He knew my kids' names.
2: Yes.
1: He knew all about them. He asked about them. He is a person's person, as good as any person I've ever seen at that, because he genuinely means it. It's not a front. He genuinely cares about his fellow people that have, you know, been in his life. And that played out with the amount of former players and people who worked with him that just wanted to see the guy be celebrated. I didn't get to specifically talk to him, but I will always remember the moment that he and Luann pulled the cover off the statue, and, you know, you tear up and say, that's what this is about.
2: Yeah.
1: This guy is forever immortalized at this place because of who he was as a person.
2: Interim Athletic Director Nancy Hickson said of Fisher, "You are a one of one."
1: Correct.
2: And I don't know if there's a better way to really describe him. I said to somebody, when you mention and talk to people about Fisher DeBerry, and when they hear his name, they'll say the following things. They say, number one, he's a great coach. And then in the same breath, as you pointed out, they talk about what an amazing guy he is and all the mentoring he did for all the players that have turned into men who went on to serve this great nation, some of whom have retired, some of whom are still active. And that was such a message, I thought, yesterday as well. The leadership he provided in helping a lot of guys, and some were only, had single parents, and some came from tough backgrounds, but he was a father figure to every one of those players.
1: Oftentimes in life, and we hear this a lot from head coaches in college football, that they want to be a transformational leader, not a transactional leader.
2: Right.
1: It's almost become cliche. You kind of grow deaf ears to it because you hear it all the time. I mean this sincerely. He invented that. I'd never heard that until really the last couple years. It's kind of been in vogue to say that and think that that's who you are. My man lived that in the 1980s and was that and then some, right? He was transformational and definitely not transactional, because relationship meant something to him. He was the guy that everyone's trying to be now in 2026. He was that guy in the 1980s when social media didn't exist.
2: Right.
1: We didn't talk about people the way we talk about them right now. He didn't care if you talked about them.
2: No.
1: He just wanted to know that he cared about you.
2: A one-of-a-kind individual. I had the pleasure of starting to work with him in 1990. And I'll never forget, my son, who was sitting right below, he was about

0: Oh, 7, 8 years old. No, well, how old? He was my other son, I guess it was. One of my sons. We went to see Fisher's, only the third time I was going to see him. And I said, okay, now you got to behave. You got to be really cool. Okay, this is Coach Fisher DeBerry.
1: Yeah.
0: Please be respectful. Please be nice. Shake his hand. Do the whole thing, right? I'm a worried parent. So we walk, and Fisher's walking toward us, and my son says, hey, Fisher!
2: Yo, Coach!
0: Just like that. And he's special. He is just amazing, and it was wonderful to see, as we call her, the real coach, and Fisher calls her too, Luann DeBerry, yeah, who is here as well. And, you know, you need support at home to do what football coaches do, whether it's coaching, whether it's practice, whether it is out on the recruiting trail. And I can't think of a better partner than Luann DeBerry to Fisher all these years.
1: If she's not the person that she is and took care of the things that she needed to take care of,
0: yeah,
1: Fisher DeBerry is not making those transformational relationships. He's not leading Air Force to new heights. So you're absolutely right. Luann deserves 50% of the credit of the success of Fisher DeBerry. I'm going to give you one last story, Jim, and I'll keep it short because I know we're up against it. The one thing I respect more about Fisher DeBerry than anything, I still on occasion get a handwritten note from Fisher DeBerry. Nobody does that. Unless you care. Unless you want to take the time to show that you're invested. It's not an email. It's not typed out. My man writes it. You can barely read it, by the way. I need help in like, hey, what do you think this says? But he takes the time, and that's him. That's all you need to know.
0: I'm going to tell you a story to add on to that, and it's not my story is better than yours, but along those same lines. His daughter came up to me and said afterwards, my dad asked me, he said, could you get the name of everybody here so I can write them a note?
1: 100%.
0: But there are like hundreds of people.
1: Yeah, but he will do it.
0: He will try to do that. He will try to do that.
1: Yep.
0: Special, special man, Fisher DeBerry. He is here at the game tonight. We're in the Lados radio booth at Falcon Stadium. 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

0: 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Now, at the stadium alongside Jesse Kurtz, here's the voice of the Falcons, Jim Arthur.
1: Welcome in to Falcon Stadium on a Saturday night under the lights as Air Force begins conference play against one of three new Mountain West Conference members, the Bison of North Dakota State. It is a beautiful setting. It is a real, real early season critical game for both of these programs. I'm joined once again by the multiple Heartland Emmy Award winner, Jesse Kurtz. This is a big game for a lot of reasons, and not just on the North Dakota side, because this is a game of firsts, obviously, but I think Air Force has a lot riding on this game too.
2: This is the perfect game for Air Force as a proving ground for this 2026 team. They took care of business last week against Duquesne, did everything they had to do and were supposed to do. 18 ball carriers, they had time of possession of 40 plus minutes, ran for over 400 yards, all the things and the boxes that you needed to check. Now you take on a team that has a tradition of success, that has a point to prove, that is on a mission to show they belong at this level. What better way for the Air Force Falcons here in week two to come out and make a statement of their own?
1: North Dakota State's history certainly well known with what they have done at the FCS level. It was in early February when it was announced that they would be joining the Mountain West. And kudos to everybody involved who were able to blaze the path so that in their first year, they're eligible for the conference championship, they're eligible for a bowl game, they're eligible for the college football playoffs. It's wonderful to have them as part of the Mountain West Conference. Now, they've played two games. They beat Jacksonville State, and they knocked off Fordham. They shut out Fordham last week. Air Force won last week 34-0 over Duquesne. Air Force was very vanilla offensively last week. Do you get the feeling North Dakota State didn't show us all their playbook in the first two games?
2: No, I think that they showed it in that opener against Jacksonville State. They were very good. They were multiple in the way they hit you offensively and defensively, because there was a lot riding on that game. Home opener, FBS opener at home. The Fargo Dome was absolutely insane. Jacksonville State was a really good opponent. They're one of the teams picked to be right in the thick of things in Conference USA, and they've been that the last couple of years. So they had to do that. Did they have to do it last week? Of course not. Not against Fordham, not when you're up 38-0. But I do believe there is more out on tape right now through two games from the Bison than there is the Falcons.
1: A lot of talk in Fargo about maximizing possessions offensively because what Air Force does with the football and running the football. And their head coach, Tim Polasek, he knows a lot about Air Force football. He went with Craig Bohl to Wyoming. Bohl was at North Dakota State. He was the Cowboys offensive coordinator for 3 years. So he knows a lot, and I'm sure he shared a lot with his defensive coordinator this week.
2: Oh, there's no question about that. And he is one of those guys that at least has some familiarity and can be a lead voice in that room, because we do know new programs taking on Air Force for the first time, they can struggle mightily, right? Ask Washington State, ask Baylor, ask University of Colorado, Florida Atlantic. The list goes on. This can be a tough program to play your first time. Then you add altitude to that. This is a very tough way to open up Mountain West play for the Bison, but to have some level of familiarity from Tim Polasek and the relationship that he has to Craig Bohl. Don't think for a second he hasn't been on the phone with Craig Bohl. Hey, Mr. Defensive Guru and Genius, how in the bleep do we stop this offense?
1: And that will be interesting to see what they try to take away from Air Force. Last week, they had 431 yards rushing in that win over Duquesne. You know, Air Force wants to control the football. It all starts with the fullbacks Owen Allen, who we didn't see a lot of last week, and Kemper Hodges, who was listed as questionable right up until game time. We do expect to see him today, and you think he's very, very critical to tonight's contest.
2: I think he's critical to the entire season, and not because Kemper Hodges wears a Superman hero cape, although he probably could do that and do magical things at 245 pounds. He is a bad man, but I think his health is vital to the success and health of Owen Allen, who I do think is a key cog in the wheel to this success. But the way that Kemper Hodges ran the ball and the plan B to plan A that he can provide and spell and keep each other fresh, boy, I like this tandem as good as any tandem that we've seen in the Troy Calhoun era. There have been some good ones, but these two together in the way they run the football could be deadly if they stay healthy.
1: And I also think tonight, if things go the way the Falcons want them to, you'll see a little bit of last year's Liam Zarka, who was absolutely sensational in any metric you cared to measure. He was simply amazing running it and throwing it and leadership and making decisions and keeping plays alive and keeping drives going. And he will be an important part. Now, what's interesting to me is the Air Force defense with Steve Russ, no doubt, this is the alpha male of this football team.
2: Yeah.
1: And we have talked about that. They've looked at a lot of film. You see, for the Bison, three very good running backs that will rotate in and out. You also see an offensive line that's a little steady. One of their big offensive linemen is questionable for the game tonight. And I have the feeling there's going to be a ton of pressure on the young quarterback, even though he's a senior, Nathan Hayes.
2: Yeah, and that's probably going to come from the edge. And we saw last week Isaac Hubert, one of the edge rushers for the Falcons, line up with his hand in the dirt. He lined up really split out to the outside. I think the way that Isaac Hubert is going to command a lot of respect throughout the season should open up a lot of success and opportunities for the Chaz Barnetts, for the Jalen Reeses, and anyone else who might be blitzing, because Isaac Hubert is going to command a lot of respect. But I think you're exactly right. If there's one thing we know about Steve Russ, he's going to err on the side of aggression. He's going to come after you and force you to make a play. North Dakota State has given up their fair share of sacks already. They've given up five, and I think you have to do that because Nathan Hayes is a guy that is the prototypical pro-style passer. He fits balls into a very small window. He can be very dangerous. The only way that you really minimize the success he can have, force him into mistakes, and you're going to have to get after the quarterback to do that.
1: He's a fifth-year guy. I called him a senior, and he's been in the program, unlike so many other guys who are here and there in other schools and other colleges. And he's played 20 games, but, Jesse, it's safe to say and suffice to say he has not played 20 full games start to finish.
2: No.
1: He's been in mop-up roles, and he's played when games have gotten out of hand. So while he has some experience, maybe not as much as a fifth-year guy would normally have.
2: And you're exactly right. And this is one of the better defenses that he will have seen, obviously, in his career, even dating back to his mop-up time. This is not an FCS defense. This is a very good, aggressive FBS defense. And Nathan Hayes, while inexperienced, he's very poised. I had a chance to spend some time with him this summer, and I walked away as impressed with a young man as I've been impressed with anyone from opposition. Everyone at the Air Force Academy you talk to, all the players are elite and very impressive. We're blessed in that fashion. But Nathan Hayes kind of fits that mold. It's we before me. It's I'm just here to do my job. Like, and I didn't feel like it was all cliches. I really believe that this kid is poised as a leader, and he's here to make the best of his opportunity here as the leader of the Bison, who, by the way, they know something about great quarterback play in Fargo, and they expect it. Carson Wentz, Trey Lance.
1: Yes.
2: They put many guys into the league at the quarterback position. There's a chance that Nathan Hayes, if he has a really good year this year, he could be in a camp because he's 6'2", 220 pounds, and he just looks and feels the part. So we'll see here tonight. This is the best defense he will have faced in his career in the Air Force Falcons.
1: Jesse, an X factor might be the special teams unit for a couple of reasons. On the Air Force side, Carter Kremaskuli. He was so good last week. Field goals of 52 and 21 yards. Made all four extra points. Kicked every ball out of the end zone. And he's a weapon. And he needs to be tonight because of Jackson Williams, number 18. He's a wide receiver for North Dakota State. He also returns kickoffs and returns punts. In his career, he's returned two punts for scores and two kickoffs for touchdowns.
2: He's one of only three players in Division I football last year that had a kick return and a punt return for scores in the same season. He was the preseason special teams player of the year in the Mountain West. Electric in the open field. And you talk to those in the North Dakota camp, and they all contend that he's not only the best special teams player in the Mountain West, but will be one of the best special teams players in the country. So to your point, not giving him those opportunities certainly will give you a leg up, if you will, here in the special teams.
1: He also leads them in receptions with 9. And I talked to Troy Calhoun this week, and I said, what about yards after the catch and statistics like that? And he said, oh, boy, we got to be on top of that in a very big way.
2: Yeah, and tackling and fundamentals, those are some things that plagued the Falcons last year. There were a lot of broken tackles, yards after being hit. Steve Russ won't put up with that.
1: No.
2: And he preaches those levels of fundamentals, and against a guy like Jackson Williams or running backs like DJ Scott, who can kind of make his way through traffic, bust through tackles, you got to be sure-handed when you have a chance.
1: I was really impressed last week with what we saw from the Air Force secondary, especially the cornerbacks. Yep. Corey Johnson looked like a different player from a year ago. He had a big interception near the end of the half, had some pass breakups. Also, Heman Oyemenden, number 22, outstanding. They both had tight coverage on the wide receivers they were forced to be on top of, and that was a marked improvement from what we saw a year ago.
2: That was one of the major question marks nationally with the defense, right? How could this secondary level up? Because, look, it was a sore spot last year, and you looked at the youth and in some ways the struggles they had last year and say, ooh, Air Force going to struggle in the second. I didn't think that was the case because Corey Johnson, you just see the maturity in him, had a pick. Max Mostel, who was dynamite last year as a freshman, he looked every bit of that and more last week with an interception. Cade Patterson, the emergence of this young superstar as a sophomore. Got a chance to talk to him earlier this week, and what an impressive young man. The secondary was very, very impressive. The one thing you got to worry about, and not even worry, the one thing you got to take notice of, Jim, a secondary is only as good as the rush up front, right? You can only run with receivers so long. You got to make sure you get pressure to complement your secondary. They do that. I think the secondary will be very, very good and productive.
1: Troy Calhoun and Tim Polasek are meeting at midfield and talking. They get a chance to catch up. Of course, Polasek at one time in Wyoming as the offensive coordinator of the Wyoming Cowboys. We're in the Lattos radio booth at Falcon Stadium. In the air, every advantage counts. 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Outsmart and outdo. It's dark here. The lights are on at Falcon Stadium. Kickoff temperature will be around 64 degrees. And that's courtesy of KKTV 11 News, alerting you first with breaking news with Southern Colorado's most accurate weather forecast. We expect a little bit of a breeze out of the north. So in other words, perfect football weather for Air Force and North Dakota State. We will take a timeout. We will go to the Brass Tap Scoreboard with Daniel Wilson. 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
9: Welcome back to Falcon Countdown to Kickoff, presented by USAA. This is Daniel Wilson at the Brass Tap Sports Desk with the Starlink scoreboard update starting in the Mountain West. And the Illinois State Redbirds have come back to get a go-ahead touchdown against Northern Illinois. 28-24 Huskies trail with 1:53 remaining to try and rally back. Meanwhile, out west, further west, it's Cal Poly 6, San Jose State 0, with 14:03 to go in the second quarter. Down in the Lodestar State, between UTEP and Texas Southern, it is a 7-7 stalemate with 13.5 to go until halftime. Coming up later on this evening at 8:30, it's Nevada hosting Montana State in Reno before Hawaii and New Mexico State round things out in Honolulu at 10 p.m. Finals from earlier in the day, North Texas put a whooping on UNLV, 44-6, the final in that one. Meanwhile, Wyoming rallied with 14 unanswered fourth quarter points to beat Northern Colorado 21-13 in Laramie. Finally, New Mexico 70, Mercyhurst 7. Meanwhile, for the other service academy, let's head to the Rat's Mouth in Florida. Florida Atlantic leads Navy 31-7 with 9:52 to go in the third quarter. Meanwhile, Army led by 10 points against South Florida with 5 minutes remaining in regulation, but the Bulls of South Florida rallied back to defeat the Black Knights 28-24 in West Point. Joshua Porter found Michael Van Buren Jr. for the 38-yard touchdown strike with 19 seconds remaining. Over to the top 25, we begin in Atlanta, where number 18 Tennessee leads Georgia Tech 31-17, that one with under 6 minutes to go in the third quarter. No difficulties for 22nd-ranked Houston against Southern. The Cougars lead 77-6 with under 6 minutes to go in the fourth quarter. The big game everyone's got their eyes on, top-ranked Ohio State leading fourth-ranked Texas 20-3 with under 12 minutes to go in the third quarter. Down in Death Valley, it is number 8 LSU leading 21-7 over in-state foe Louisiana Tech. We'll have an update on all these scores and more, but when we come back, we'll hear from the man up top, head coach Troy Calhoun, once we return on the Air Force Sports Network from Learfield, presented by USAA.
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14: 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From cadets and quarterbacks to engineers and innovators, Boeing believes leading with character leads to success. Boeing and the Air Force Academy are committed to developing leaders of character. Together, they're laying the foundation for Academy graduates to soar on to long-term success. Here's to the men and women in Air Force Blue, serving our nation and the world. Go Falcons!

0: With kickoff approaching, it's time to hear from the head coach himself. The pregame thoughts of head coach Troy Calhoun are sponsored by Colorado's Rib and Chop House, home of the Air Force Football Coaches Show.
1: Troy, North Dakota State comes to Falcon Stadium tonight under the lights, conference opener for both, an opportunity for one of these teams to get a leg up in the conference race. How's your preparation been for the Bison this week?
2: You know, really good, Jim. I'll tell you this. This started way back in late June, just because you have a new opponent. No history in any way. So the in-depth study that we did during the summer, and then only adding to it here over the last week or so.
1: And you add to it by looking at those tapes of wins over Jacksonville State, very good program, and also Fordham. And they shut out Fordham last Saturday. As you look at them, what stands out to you when you see them on tape?
2: Well, Jim, I think they're as complete as you'd ever come across in terms of a football team. Exceptionally balanced offensively, as we discussed, averaging about 180 yards a game rushing and 200 yards a game passing. The turnover margin, the difference overall as a team has been extraordinary, to say the least, here in their first two games. Very good special teams, and extremely deep and experienced and superb on defense.
1: Looking at their rushing attack, they alternate between DJ Scott and Miles Mitchell, and about equal number of yards and carries. Are they the same kind of runners?
2: You know they are, Jim. Both have very good power. Guys that have had a good number of carries, really three guys that carry the football for them, and just the depth and experience they have in their offensive line. The ball goes forward, and even plays you think, boy, well, that was stopped pretty good, they still gain four.
1: Nathan Hayes has been in that program from the beginning. He gets his opportunity to play this year. So far this season, 32 of 44. He's got four touchdown passes. Will he get out of the pocket? Do you worry about him keeping plays alive on the edge?
2: Yeah, Jim, you do. I mean, he's has a great sense in the pocket. Being able to feel where there might be an empty lane to be able to escape. And yet when he does escape, I mean, the number of plays that he's still able to create that really are out of design, they do an excellent job on the scramble part of it.
1: You know, we talked the other night about their kick returner and punt returner, Jackson Williams, who's outstanding. He's also a wide receiver, and he leads them with nine catches. How important is it to keep close to him if you can and try to stop yards after the catch?
2: Yeah, superb player, and every bit as good as a returner, too. Yeah. As we discuss, a number of punt returns for TDs and kickoff returns for TDs. So, boy, he's certainly somebody that we're going to be aware of where he's lined up on every single snap offensively.
1: More with Troy Calhoun after this on the Air Force Sports Network from Learfield, presented by USAA.
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12: Turn to our chat with head coach Troy Calhoun, sponsored by Colorado's Rib and Chop House. We hope you'll be our guest. We look forward to sharing a little Rocky Mountain hospitality with you.
1: Troy, defensively, as you look at this team, they've already created six takeaways this year in two games. Last year, they were a plus 18. Have you had to talk about that and emphasize that with your club this week?
2: Well, that's our number one team goal each week is to win. And the very next benchmark that we share with our guys is turnover margin. We were a plus 2 last Saturday. Certainly that's going to come into play tonight, too.
1: What do you anticipate in terms of how they may play you with your running attack? They've been very good against the run so far, 104 yards rushing. But also, to be fair, they haven't faced your kind of attack that you'll be showing them tonight.
2: Yeah, what a heck of a matchup, Jim. They're very, very good. You look at their front, how dominant they've been against the run game. Their various pressures on third downs. An excellent interior player, two outstanding edge guys. A very, very good middle linebacker in Woolen. Jim Boyk, this is going to be a doozy. And, you know, what a marvelous night to play football.
1: Controlling the clock and being good on first and second down. How important are those aspects? Because on third down, they don't give up many conversions.
2: You know, they don't. As you said on Wednesday night, being able to create some more manageable third downs is going to be a key part of this game, really for both teams.
1: Troy, good luck.
2: What a game, Jim. This will be a great one. Thank you.
1: That's Troy Calhoun. Our visit with Troy brought to you by Colorado's Rib and Chop House at Dublin and Powers, home of the Troy Calhoun football shows every Wednesday night. We will not be there next Wednesday. It's a bye week next week for Air Force, but we hope that you'll join us at Colorado's Rib and Chop House in 2 weeks. 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
2: Number one, own the middle eight. This is an area of the game that Troy Calhoun has emphasized in the past on many of occasions, but today it really resonates because North Dakota State dominates this section of the game. Under Tim Polasek, NDSU has outscored its opponents in the final 4 minutes of the first half and first 4 minutes of the second half, 262-53. You own those 8 minutes, you got a chance to win a lot of football games. North Dakota State does it very well. Air Force has got a chance to match it, do better, and win a football game here tonight. Number two, Troy Calhoun just spoke about this. Turnovers, it's always big, but in this instance, it's huge. It's been the secret sauce for the Bison in the past and this season. They lead the nation with 6 forced turnovers this year. Last year, plus 18 in turnover margin. Air Force forced 2 turnovers last week. That's a good start in recapturing dominance on D. Turnovers should be big here tonight against North Dakota State. And finally, win the smash mouth battle. These two are two blue-collar teams who are looking to exercise their alpha tonight. The team that is more physical, especially in the trenches, will win that psychological battle and they also have a leg up in the race to be the victor in 60 minutes.
0: And be atop the Mountain West Conference.
2: There you go. Absolutely.
0: Big, big football game here tonight. Injury update. Let's start with North Dakota State. One of their top linemen, Josh Magan, 6'6", 308. He's a fifth-year player from Shakopee, Minnesota, listed as questionable for this game tonight. For Air Force, we got late word. Defensive lineman Andrew Tillett is out of this game tonight. He will not play. Questionable. Matt Long, John Ashford, and Antonio Menard. Beautiful setting here at Falcon Stadium. We'll take a break. Starting lineups when we come back after this on the Air Force Sports Network from Learfield, presented by USAA.
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0: Falcon Stadium, Air Force and North Dakota State. Jesse Kurtz has the Air Force Falcons offensive starters.
2: All right, on the offensive line, number 73, Brandon Nasworth at tackle. He's a junior out of Folsom, California. Next to him at left guard, T.J. Tarascio, number 58, senior out of Riverside, California. Starting center, Rudy Varela. He's a senior out of Gilbert, Arizona, 6'3", 295. At right guard, John Ashford, 6'2", 320-pound junior out of Edmond, Oklahoma. And at right tackle, Luke Vonderhaar, 6'4", 285, senior out of Bettendorf, Iowa. Starting wide receivers for the Air Force Falcons, Jonah Dawson, 5'9", 170, junior out of Rancho Cucamonga, California. Matt Long, listed as a starter today. Remember, he didn't finish the game last week, did practice this week. He is listed as a starter. He's number 3, 5'10", 205, junior out of Folsom, California. The starting tight end, Simon Kibbe, number 80, 6'6", 250, senior out of Aurora, Colorado. Starting tailback, Rocco Conti, number 44, 5'8", 190, senior out of Olmsted Falls, Ohio. At fullback, Owen Allen, number 2, 5'11", 215, senior out of South Lake, Texas. And the starting quarterback for the Air Force Falcons, Liam Zarka, number 9, 5'11", 190, junior out of Aurora, Colorado.
8: Starters on the Air Force defense, we believe Andrew Tillett will be replaced by Jaden Okendo, 6'2", senior, number 99 from Olathe, Kansas. Also up front on the defensive line, Chaz Barnett, number 59, a junior from Highlands Ranch, Colorado. The edge linebackers, Isaac Hubert, number 30, senior out of Canton, Georgia. The other edge, Jalen Reese, 5'11", junior, number 45 from Woodbury, Minnesota. Inside linebackers, Blake Fletcher, number 6, 6'1", senior, Racine, Wisconsin, 7 tackles a week ago. And Dallas Daly, number 8, 6'1", senior, from Wenton, Washington. The cornerbacks, Aheman Oyemendin, number 22, 5'10", 190, sophomore, from La Crescenta, California. And Corey Johnson, number 2, 6', junior, out of Glendale, Arizona. The nickel, Alex Perez, number 26, 5'10", 190, sophomore, out of Henderson, Nevada. And the safeties, Max Mostel had an interception last week, number 9, 5'10", sophomore from Miami, and Cade Patterson, 5'11", sophomore from Eastvale, California, number 23. We are eagerly awaiting this kickoff. Cheerleaders are on the field, as is the drum and bugle corps, ready to welcome the Falcons out to Falcon Stadium under the lights on a beautiful night for football. We'll take a timeout. Kickoff next after this on the Air Force Sports Network from Learfield, presented by USAA.
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14: This brotherhood flies together.
15: Runs to the left, he sees the sticks, and he's hit out of bounds. He did not get there. Keeps his feet to the right side. Touchdown, Air Force.
16: Falcons rush four. Keen rolling right. Pressure, and he's going to go down. Pitches left.
15: left side. Touchdown! Falcons take the lead. Anderson will now throw. End zone. It is intercepted by the Falcons. Warm up the buses, baby. The Falcons are going home with a win.

0: 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Alongside Jesse Kurtz, here's the voice of the Falcons, Jim Arthur.
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2: Gentlemen, my name is Patrick Ford. I'll be your referee tonight. This is Damian Drossler. He'll be your umpire. North Dakota State, you're the visiting team, so you get to call the toss. Mountain West side is heads. Bill Bold is tails. Heads, tails. What is your call? Heads is the call. We're going to let it hit the ground. It is tails. Air Force, you want to toss it to defer? You want the ball? Which way do you want to kick? All right, trade sides, guys. Air Force has won the toss, elected to defer. North Dakota State will receive in this end zone. Shake hands, guys. Good luck.
3: 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Outsmart and outdo. So right away, we'll see how Air Force treats Jackson Williams, that fine returner, number 18. Carter Premiscouli was very good last week with his kickoffs, and he has got a little bit of pressure on him right out of the gate tonight.
4: He absolutely does, and there'll be pressure all season long on him. Look, last year, that was a sore spot for this team, and if things went a better direction at that position, there might have been a few more wins out there. And Premiscouli was great last week, not only in kickoffs, but kicking field goals. He will be a solid weapon and a key cog to the wheel of success here in 2026 for the Falcons.
3: Bison come out green helmets, white tops, green bottoms, gold trim. 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
4: My man, this game feels like a late October, a lot on the line sort of atmosphere. This place is as buzzworthy as I've seen Falcon Stadium in a couple of years. This has a Service Academy type game feel pregame. I love it. This is what college football is all about.
3: Miles Mitchell is back deep along with Williams. Williams to the near side. Premiscouli, Carter Premiscouli is kicking into a little bit of a slight breeze. He will be kicking it to the north. We're settled in. The officials step out of the way, and here is the kickoff. We're underway, and it goes sailing through and out of the end zone and almost up the tunnel here at Falcon Stadium. The men and women of the Boeing Company, proud to support Falcon football, proud to stand behind all who serve in our nation's armed forces. Boeing, that's why we're here. So coming out at quarterback for the Bison of North Dakota State, Nathan Hayes, number two. They use three running backs. Let's see who joins them in the backfield early, and that's going to be DJ Scott, the senior, who has 111 yards rushing and two touchdowns. Two receivers to the left. Slot to the left as well. That's Kessel in motion left to right. They hand it off to Scott on first down. Picks his way through to the left side and manages to get up to the 31-yard line. So it is a gain of six on first down for Scott, and that tackle made by who else? Oh, and we've got a new linebacker starting for Air Force, and that is number zero, Luke Fisher, who made the stop for the Falcons. Fisher did not dress a week ago. Second down, call it four. Hand off Scott again, rips through a tackle. He's got a first down. He powers up to about the 37, maybe the 38-yard line. Blake Fletcher on the stop.
4: You mentioned going through tackles, and DJ Scott and these running backs for the Bison really do a good job of breaking tackles. The Falcons have to be sure-handed when they get an arm or two around these Bison backs because they are so good at yards after contact.
3: First and 10, Boise State going left to right, left hash their own 37-yard line. On first down, snap to Hayes. Here's the rush, five-man rush. Hayes throws up the left sideline, and it's incomplete. He threw it over the head of Jackson Williams. Corey Johnson was there defensively.
4: Yeah, Corey Johnson was so physical with him on the far sideline. Both were hand-checking. That ball was not catchable to begin with. But really good position there by Corey Johnson, using the sideline to his advantage, using it as an extra defender and just kind of impeding any progress down the field. Good coverage there by Corey Johnson, the junior out of Glendale, Arizona.
3: Second down and 10. From the Bison 37-yard line. Delayed handoff goes to the running back, the tailback, and there wasn't much there for Scott as he tried the right side, and he got hit, and he got struck down. And making his first career start and making the stop for Air Force is number 48, Menard. Antonio Menard, listed at defensive end. He's one of those edge linebacker, defensive lineman type guys.
4: Well, and he was the guy that missed the tackle on DJ Scott on the second play, but made a great play there, forcing a third down for the Bison.
3: Only two, third and eight. Ball at the 38-yard line of North Dakota State. Hayes to throw under pressure, throws right side, boom. Incomplete. Oh, what a crushing hit. And flags come in. Perez delivered a blow to Collins on this near side, and three flags came in. It looked like he got there just as the ball did, but let's get the call from Patrick Ford.
4: I think it was Cade Patterson.
2: Personal foul, targeting, defense number 23. That play is under further review.
4: Okay, at first glance, Jim, I'm not sure that this was targeting. Again, real speed, we're going to get a look at it here. But I didn't see him leading with Crown. Now, there was a receiver that was somewhat defenseless, right? I mean, he did lay a wallop on him. But at real speed, it did look like shoulder pad to shoulder pad. I don't know that it was helmet to helmet or with the Crown. They're going to take a look at it here. It is protocol to err on the side of you can pick the flag up, right? So you call it, you can pick the flag up and take away the targeting after replay.
3: Cade Patterson with that hit, as Jesse mentioned, 5'11 sophomore from Eastvale, California. So the official is taking a look at that. Three flags came in, so every official in the area thought the same thing. It was a quick review. Headphones are off.
2: After review, it is confirmed there is targeting on the play.
4: Wow.
2: Number 23 of the defense has been disqualified. The 15-yard penalty, automatic first down.
4: We have not seen a slow motion replay.

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1: Takes his place in the lineup. Second down, call it about nine, and a whistle and a flag, and it goes against North Dakota State.
2: False start. Offense number 18. 5-yard penalty. Second down.
1: Jackson Williams on the infraction. Wow. Big play early. Now, unlike previous years, I believe the rule has changed. Patterson will not miss a game.
3: That's correct. He's missing this game. He'll be back.
1: And he doesn't have to sit out another half of the next game, so to speak. Second down, call it about 14, a handoff there, and that is Mitchell, number 5, who squirts through the hole and gets to the 44-yard line. Miles Mitchell, a sophomore, he's got 119 yards rushing on the season. And they'll spot the ball at the 43, third down, and call it almost 7 for North Dakota State.
3: North Dakota State on third down, 12 of 28, 43%. So not great, not terrible, but these are tougher to get. Third and 7, this is where you want to be if you're the Falcon defense.
1: Shotgun. Hayes, late blitz. He throws, backing up, and he completes the pass down to the 37, make it the 36-yard line. It's going to be enough for the first down. They mark it to the 35, and he's able to get that throw off to DJ Scott, the running back, coming out of the backfield.
3: The Falcons dialed up the blitz, and it was the right call at the right time. Blake Fletcher came in unblocked right up the gut. He got in Nathan Hayes' face, but Hayes was able to get rid of it right before the hit from Fletcher. First down for North Dakota State.
1: First and 10, Bison. Air Force 35, just underway, 10:45 to go, opening quarter, no score. Shotgun, handed off, that's Mitchell again. He squeezes through and gets about 4, maybe, to the 31-yard line. That'll bring up a second and 6. And Roger Jones Jr. among those making the stop. Dallas Daly also getting up from the bottom of the pile. They've changed some numbers. They've got a wide receiver, Chris Keel, who is listed as number 21. He is number 8.
3: Keel had his first career touchdown last week against Fordham.
1: Two receivers left. Pistol formation now. Second down and 6. North Dakota State at the Air Force 31. Handed off. That's Mitchell again. Left side. First down. Breaks it to the 20. Skipped out of a tackle at the 15 to the 10. Leaps into the end zone and dives and is in for the touchdown.
3: Broken tackles and a bad angle from Roger Jones Jr., and North Dakota State strikes first here at Falcon Stadium. That was not a very good look defensively for the Falcons. Broke one and another tackle. Roger Jones Jr. just over pursued around the 20-yard line, 15-yard line, and Miles Mitchell was able to break free and get into the end zone, and just like they did against Jacksonville State a couple of weeks ago in their first FBS game, the Bison, on their opening offensive possession, marched down the field and strike first.
1: Miles Mitchell, first touchdown of the season, a 31-yard run around that left side. Klein is on for the extra point. He's a very good kicker. That ball is up, and it is through. So
2: try is good. Time out on the field.
1: In their first conference game, they take their first conference lead. 7-0 over Air Force. 9:54 to go. Opening quarter. 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
2: 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Really good beer. And also make sure to make friends. Bristol Brewing. Enjoy it on the shelf or at the Ivy Wild. Makers celebrate it.
4: Falcon Stadium, where North Dakota State smartly drives down the field, aided by a big penalty, that targeting call against Kate Patterson, who was thrown out of the game. And then Mitchell finishes it off with a 31-yard run, 7-0 lead, 9:54 to go in the opening quarter.
5: Yeah, that targeting call came on third down. The Falcons were going to get off the field. Not only did the drive continue for the Bison, Cade Patterson disqualified. He's out, and it leads to that nine-play, 75-yard drive. Miles Mitchell cashes in from 31 yards out, and North Dakota State at the 9:54 mark of the first quarter opens up a 7-0 lead over Air Force.
4: Bud Light, proud sponsor of Air Force Athletics. Easy to drink, easy to enjoy. Well, nice start for North Dakota State, doing exactly what you wanted to do. Settles the team down, calms any nerves down. All right, you throw the first punch that connects. Now let's see how Air Force answers. Klein will kick it off. And it will go into the end zone for a touchback. First and 10. Rocco Conte was back there, and also Matt Long was back there, number 3. So he is suited up. We'll see how much he plays. It was at least back there was Matt Long on kickoff returns.
5: Well, you had mentioned last week the importance of that position, the Z receiver, and the value that it adds to this offense. So if Matt Long indeed is the best guy there, he was the preseason starter, it's a big lift to have him back in the lineup.
4: And Matt Long is a slot to the right side. Zarka under center. Kemper Hodges gets the start at fullback. They fake to him on first down. Pitch it right side to Conte, and Conte gets wrapped up and dropped at the 26-yard line. That was Donovan Woolen, the fine linebacker who leads them in tackles. That's a gain of 1 to the 26, second and 9.
5: Donovan Woolen is a do-it-all linebacker for North Dakota State. Came into this season widely regarded across the league as one of the top in the Mountain West. Got a lot of early season all Mountain West consideration.
4: Kibbe, the tight end, to the right. Owen Allen in. No, let's check it. Kemper Hodges still in at fullback. Two receivers now split to this near side. Conte slot right. Shotgun, second down. Handed off Kemper Hodges. He gets short yardage. Gets up to about the 28-yard line and is brought down there after a short gain. Gavin Sell, the linebacker next to Woolen on the stop. He's a sophomore from Woodville, Wisconsin.
5: Well, this right away, not a place that Mike Thiessen and Troy Calhoun, Liam Zarka like to be. Third and long. Third and 7 to be exact. And the last thing you want to do after you give up a long drive is get your defense right back out on the field. Big play here for the offense.
4: Stalford is in on a third and long 6. Is a tight end lined up to the right. Man in motion near side. Option near side. Zarka keeps it. Breaks one tackle, and he's brought down at about the 33 and a half yard line. And he's short of the first down. That will bring up a fourth down. And let's see what Air Force wants to do.
5: Yeah, they're going to roll out Will Duncan, who had a heck of a game last week against Duquesne, a couple of punts, 56-yard average. He'd be one of the nation's leaders in punting if he had enough attempts here through a couple of weeks in the college football season. But he's going to have to uncork one right here to flip the field position early.
4: Jackson Williams awaits the kick of Duncan. There it is, high and sailing into the night. Good kick. And it hits at the 2, and it will go into the end zone for a touchback. So that goes as a 67-yard kick with no return, and at a 47, North Dakota State leading, and they get the ball back. 7-0, 7:53 to go, first quarter. Timeout on the Air Force Sports Network from Learfield, presented by USAA.
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4: North Dakota State, this game going by design, long drive, touchdown, they cash in, then they force Air Force, pretty much a three and out, and now North Dakota State with the football, first and 10 at their own 20.
5: Well, already a big moment here for the Air Force defense. I thought they played pretty well there for a while. Obviously, the targeting call extended the drive, but here the last thing you want to do against a team that's really starting to feel some momentum is fall behind by a couple of scores. So defense, time to settle down. Didn't get much of a rest because of the three and out by the offense, but a chance to do it one better here on the second drive.
4: Bison go left to right. Lyoti Puni is in the backfield in this pistol formation. Kessel, the tight end, slot left. Keogh, wide receiver to the left, looking that way is Hayes. He throws short and underneath, and the catch is made by Puni. Out of the backfield, he gets up to about the 26-yard line. Blake Fletcher was there on the stop. Short gain, pick up a 6, second and 4.
5: So the new targeting rule, or the targeting rule this year, Jim, forcible contact to the head or neck area of a defenseless player. And that contact by Cade Patterson happened in that area, which is why he was called with the infraction.
4: Hayes now under center on a 2nd and 4 from their own 26. Fake the handoff. Hayes the throw. Looks left side. Incomplete. He was looking over the middle, and he had a man open. And that was Logan Conklin, number 84, looking for his second catch of the year. That'll bring up a 3rd down and 4.
5: Good news, bad news. Good news, that ball sailed incomplete. Bad news, he's wide open. That's another first down. That's a little bit of a concern there, that a guy on a play like that was wide open and a better pass, and North Dakota State is moving the chains once again.
4: Jake Kempler is in at linebacker for Air Force. 3rd down, call it 4. Falcons blitz. They bring 6. Hayes in the pocket, throws left side, complete at the 30, and it's a first down. Shedding a tackle and going for the first down is number 84, Conklin. A Falcon had a shot at bringing him down short of the line of scrimmage. Conklin shed that tackle along the Air Force side and gets a first down to the 41.
5: A bad tackling once again, leading to first downs for the Bison.
4: And on first down, they go hurry, hurry, and hand it off to DJ Scott. And he plows his way for a good 4 or 5 yard gain to the 46. And that will bring up a 2nd down. And that's Menard getting off the bottom of the pile. Antonio Menard, number 48, surprise starter in this game for Air Force. Call it a gain of five, second and five. 6:27 to go. North Dakota State leading Air Force 7-0. Pistol formation. Scott remains in number seven. Hayes under center. Hands it off to Scott. Tries the middle. Finds a hole. Hubert has to trip him up. But he's close to a first down. He didn't. Let's see. They're going to mark him just shy. No, they do give him the first down. Wow, that was not, I don't know about that, Jesse. I thought he needed another half yard, but they give it to him at the Air Force 49.
5: The Bison offense is operating with great levels of efficiency right now. They have run 14 total plays, and they're averaging just under 7 yards per snap.
4: Wow. Receivers left and right, pistol formation. Shotgun Hayes, first and 10. Mitchell is in, gets the handoff, left side, runs into a pile of Falcons, only makes it to the 46-yard line before he is thrown down there. Dallas Daly was among those in the pile. And making the stop, Chaz Barnett, number 59. Remember, Andrew Tillett not in the lineup. He's out, that defensive lineman for Air Force. Second down, call it about seven at the 46 of the Falcons.
5: Tillett out, Patterson out, two guys that maybe at the beginning of the week you would have said, hey, these are two going to be our frontline starters. So Falcons reaching deep into the bag of depth here to try to rally the troops a little bit.
4: Under center, Hayes, two receivers right, slot right, play action. Hayes to throw, fires left side, off the hands and incomplete. And that was the fullback they were looking for, Luke Kokat, number 44. He's 6'3", 250. They use fullbacks. Don't throw to him very often, though.
5: No, it's power football. You use them as lead blockers. Jalen Reese came in hot right in the face of Nathan Hayes off of the edge on the right side. Got to force that ball out a little too hot. Nathan Hayes a little too much on that. Probably would have liked to see a little bit more of a touch pass. Ball's incomplete. Bison, another third down. They're 2 of 2 here in the first quarter.
4: Third and 7. Williams in motion, right to left. To throw, Hayes flares it out right side. Pass to Mitchell, 45-40. And he gets pushed out of bounds. And that was number 26, Perez, who pushes him out. He is shy of the first down at the 40. It will bring up a fourth and about a yard and a half. And North Dakota State leaves the offense in.
5: Yeah, no question. I mean, this is a place where you're probably not kicking a field goal, 57 yards. You're averaging about 6 yards a play. You got right around a yard to get here, maybe a little bit less. Falcons going to have to really be big right over the football. North Dakota State's got some big offensive linemen.
4: They're taking a lot of time in the huddle. They're going to take a timeout, it looks like. And there is the timeout.
13: Timeout. North Dakota State, that is their first. Be a timeout on the field.
4: We'll take one, too. 4:06 to go. North Dakota State with a fourth and 1.5. When we come back, they lead 7-0. 4:06 to go. Opening quarter. Timeout on the Air Force Sports Network from Learfield, presented by USAA.
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1: Well, North Dakota State is doing everything that you would expect Air Force to do, at least when it comes to running the football. The Bison have been really good on the ground here in the early going. They already have 67 yards rushing to the Falcons 8, and they're just gashing the Falcons right up the middle. The Falcons have to find some way to be more physical with that big offensive line.
0: Fourth and about one. They're 5 of 6 on fourth downs this year from the Air Force 39-yard line. Mitchell is the running back. Hayes under center. Give it to Mitchell, straight ahead, first down. He plowed right through that line and is able to get down to about the 47-yard line. First down, Bison. Pooney comes in at running back.
1: Now, North Dakota State across that offensive line is 300-plus. They've grown big in North Dakota,
0: yeah.
1: And that's why they're so successful at the next level, even when they're at the FCS level. They got big, strong bodies.
0: Three receivers left on first down. Handoff to Pooney. Tries the right side. He got hit just over the line of scrimmage and gets brought down. That'll be a short gain on first down. Blake Fletcher was there to make the stop. Barnett and Hubert also helping out. Put the ball at the Air Force 34. Second down and about 6.5. 3:05 to go. Opening quarter, a quarter dominated by North Dakota State. Three receivers left. Again, shotgun for Hayes. Pooney stands next to him. Hayes gets the snap, throws short underneath, and a whistle stops play. So wide receiver screen. They were trying to run for Williams. Flag down.
2: False start. Offense number 68. 5-yard penalty. Second down.
0: Corey Okutsu, Jr. from Minot, North Dakota, on the penalty. And that puts the ball back to the 39-yard line, which will make it second down and 11. 2:37 to go. Clock runs. Quarter number one, North Dakota State 7. Air Force nothing. Three receivers left. Hayes back in the shotgun. Falcons bring four. Hayes to throw. Ball might have been tipped, thrown, incomplete. And that's Kessel, the tight end, over the 30, close to the first down marker. And they are, let's see where they mark it. They're going to put it at the 28. Nope, 27.5. And they do say it is a first down for the Bison.
1: Made the completion right in front of Blake Fletcher. He was in coverage of Reese Kessel. And as he went in to try to break up the play, and Kessel grabbed it with his big hands. Then Fletcher had over-pursued the pass, couldn't make the tackle. Kessel able to get upfield inside the 30-yard line. Bison with another first down.
0: Conklin lined up to the left, a slot to the left as well. This time Nathan Hayes is under center. He'll hand it off DJ Scott. He got tripped up and brought down. That's a great individual tackle. And I believe that was Dallas Daly, number 8. It was. Great stop as he only gets to the 26.
1: Dallas Daly is just a heck of a football player inside. 45 tackles a year ago. And listen, he was injured a lot of last year. When he came back, the defense was lifted up a great deal. So, you know, he alongside Blake Fletcher, that linebacker tandem in the middle, as good as you're going to find in the Mountain West.
0: Three receivers now left. Tight end to the right. DJ Scott remains in next to Hayes, who's back in the shotgun, gets the snap, handed off. Scott right side, finds a hole, gets over the 20, and down near the 18-yard line. And that will be another first down, and the tackle made by Blake Fletcher at number 6.
1: Just power running by DJ Scott, a guy that had a couple of touchdowns already to his credit. He is a tough tackle.
0: They did not give him the first down. It's third and about 5 inches. Correction, it's third down. At the 18. Falcons need to stand up and see if they can force a field goal attempt. In motion, Jackson Williams. Handoff to the upback, DJ Scott. Close to the first down. I don't know if he got it.
1: I don't think he did, Jim. I think he might be the nose of the football short, which would set up a very tough decision for Tim Polasek, and he can wait until the end of this break here as we reach the end
2: that
1: of the first quarter.
2: That is the end of the first quarter. Timeout on the field.
0: He did not get the first down. That's going to set up a fourth and about a half yard when we come back. At the end of one, North Dakota State 7, Air Force nothing. Timeout on the Air Force Sports Network from Learfield, presented by USAA.
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0: Seven, Air Force nothing as we start the second quarter. L3 Harris proud to support the Air Force Academy and our future Air Force and Space Force leaders. A fourth down and about a half yard for the Bison at around the 18-yard line of Air Force.
1: No-brainer for Tim Polasek. I mean, they'll go for this. You look at a nightmare of a start for the Falcons. Get this, Jim. First quarter, the Bison held the ball for 12 minutes, 58 seconds. Falcons, 2 minutes, 2 seconds. 23 total run plays by the Bison, 3 for the Falcons.
0: Oh, my gosh. Horrific beginning. Fourth down. Got to get the ball just on the other side of the 18. The nose is touching the 18 on the other side of it. It's about a half yard. Two tight ends set. Hayes brings a man in motion. He'll sneak it himself, get a push. Oh, they're battling. They're still pushing. He's got the first down at the 17.
1: Got a yard and a half probably. Only needed maybe a half yard. And big quarterback. Strong legs and those big fellas up front get just enough push. So now the Falcons really need to lock in the Bison in the red zone. 17-yard line. Falcons staring down a double-digit lead right in the face. Need a big play here.
0: Back to the pistol. Pooney is the running back. Hayes shotgun. He's got two receivers to the top of the formation, one to the near side. Pooney now in motion. Comes to the left. Hayes gets the snap, looks left, nobody open, he's going to run, tucks it, 15, 10, 5, to the goal line, touchdown! Roger Jones Jr. had a chance at around the 3, but Hayes just ran right through him.
1: Jim, there was some miscommunication amongst the defensive line, and Jaden Kendo, number 99, kind of looked back and asked a question. Play was ran, he got pushed well off to the right side, and that's where Nathan Hayes ran right through that gap where Okendo was pushed, scores the touchdown, and then Okendo put his hands up in some level of confusion as to what happened. And I'll tell you what happened. The Bison just opened up a double-digit lead here at Falcon Stadium.
0: Kick is good. Falcons on the ropes early. 14-0. North Dakota State, early second. 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
1: Well, Falcons got to dig themselves out. They've been dominated in every phase of the game. North Dakota State leads 14-0, 14:08 to go early second quarter.
2: North Dakota State is out Air Forcing Air Force. They're doing exactly what Air Force tries to do, right? Get you off the field quickly and then hit you with long, sustained drives. That drive, 8 minutes and 44 seconds, 16 plays, 80 yards. Nathan Hayes from 17 yards out, and the quarterback runs to a 14-0 lead here for North Dakota State, who have run 25 plays to Air Force's 3.
1: Klein with the kickoff, Conti, and Matt Long back deep, goes into the end zone and out, touchback, first and 10 Air Force at the 25. Now, if you're Air Force, you know, some people may say, I got to start throwing it right away, got to start putting it up in the air. No, you don't. I don't believe.
2: No, there's no reason to panic right now because you've only ran 3 plays. You get back to, you know, your style of football and do your own 8-minute drive. Give your defense a chance to talk to coaches and reset and regather yourself. You make it a 1-score lead here, then, okay, you're back in business. But this is a very important drive for the offense.
1: Owen Allen at fullback. Kibbe, tight end, out to the left. Matt Long, slot to the right. Fake to the fullback. Down the line, Zarka keeps it, turns it up, broke one tackle, got to about the 28, maybe the 29-yard line before he is brought down by number 11, and that is Matthew Stenbroughton, outside right end, out of Lake Mills, Wisconsin. Second and 6. Receivers out to the left. And to the right, Kemper Hodges now in at fullback. Zarka keeps himself, gets brought down immediately. Wow. He got up, and the defensive lineman, number 8, Keenan Wilson, who's on the Bednarik watch list, came right down the line and bear hugged him and dropped him right there. No gain. 3rd down and 6.
2: Keenan Wilson was a FCS All-American last year and one of those mainstays on that NDSU defense that could have played anywhere in the country. And now he's playing FBS football and making the most of what could be a monster year for him.
1: Shotgun, Zarka, quarterback draw, runs it and doesn't get anywhere. Maybe a couple of yards. Very conservative call by Air Force. And he is dropped by Sell, the linebacker, up at around the 32. That's going to bring up a 4th down and 3.
2: There's not a lot of movement. There we go. I was like, this is not a place you probably go for it, down 14-0 and needing 3 yards. So Will Duncan, after 2 3 and outs, going to punt it away again. And boy, the way that the defense has been unable to stop North Dakota State's offense, do you run something fancy here? There's no fake in store, is there?
1: There is no fake. Duncan kicks it away. He's got Jackson Williams back deep. That's a high kick. Great hang time. Williams fair catches the ball at the 27-yard line.
3: Timeout on the field.
1: 41-yard kick. No return. North Dakota State. 2 possessions. 2 touchdowns. They get the ball back when we come back. Leading 14-0. 12:16 to go. Second quarter. 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
1: North Dakota State leads Air Force 14-0, 12-16 to go. 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
2: This defense has to be gassed at this point. They've already been on the field for 25 plays against a very physical team. The only place that you can go is just dig deeper and find a way, because you wouldn't blame them if they're huffing and puffing, but somehow, some way, they got to rise up and get a stop before this game gets really out of hand here.
1: North Dakota State goes from right to left. First and 10, their own 28-yard line. Single receiver left. Shotgun Hayes gets the snap. Hands it off. Short gain. Good stop. Only a gain of one to the 29-yard line as they handed it off to Mitchell, number five. Fletcher with another stop. Call it second down. Maybe a half yard. Call it second and 10.
2: How about this? Your two middle linebackers, Dallas Daly and Blake Fletcher, here in the second quarter, early in the second quarter, have combined for 15 tackles.
1: Wow. Wow. Second and 10. Three receivers right. Hayes brings one in motion. That's Conklin. Gives it off. Mitchell right side. Brought down from behind at the 32-yard line. That was a good play by number 45, the outside linebacker, Jalen Reese, the junior from Woodbury, Minnesota.
2: Jalen Reese, the guy that tacked on about 15 pounds of muscle, improved his bench by 70 pounds. He's a guy that had to put on a lot of weight to be effective in the trenches, and he'll need to be that and more here tonight against this big offensive line for the Bison.
1: Big third down, third and seven. At the Air Force 31, Hayes, time to throw, gets in as he throws, and the ball comes loose. Is it a fumble or an incomplete pass? They're treating it as a fumble that was recovered by North Dakota State at the 23-yard line.
2: Well, the Falcons got exactly what they needed to get. They needed a big play to force a punt.
10: Rule on the field is a fumble recovered by the offense. Fourth down.
2: One of those middle linebackers that we just talked about, who is leading this team in tackles in this game.
10: Ruling on the field,
2: gets to Nathan Hayes.
10: If the quarterback fumbled the ball, that play is under review.
1: And that should be. I thought his arm was coming forward. They ruled it a fumble. Jesse, you're going to get a good look at it right now. Here comes the heat.
2: It was Dallas Daly. His hand was cocked back at real time here on what we just saw. I didn't necessarily see a throwing motion. I mean, if you're the Falcons, obviously you wanted a fumble because you're getting the ball back all the way back to what, the 22-yard line. An incomplete pass moves the ball forward another 6 yards.
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1: This close shave instant replay brought to you by Barbasol, America's number one shaving cream. Close shave America, close shave Barbasol.
2: We're getting another look here, Jim. Dallas Daly coming back. He cocks the arm back. There was a little bit of a forward motion in throwing the football.
1: I thought it started coming forward right there before Daly hit him.
2: We'll see here. We're going to get Patrick Foy has his answer for us right now.
10: After review, the quarterback's hand was going forward prior to the ball coming out. It's an incomplete pass. It'll be fourth down at the 31-and-a-half-yard line. Game clock operator, please put 10:53 on the clock. 10:53.
2: It's really a moot point. You're getting the ball back. It moves the football up, 6-7 yards, but you still have forced a 3-and-out. You finally able to get to Hayes here, and you're going to get the football back with the offense. We'll get another shot to cut this lead in half. So really not a call of consequence, other than it does take away a sack from Dallas Daly.
1: And it's a moral victory.
2: More than that, that's a big victory because the Falcons desperately needed something in that department.
1: Aaron Bickerton will kick it away, averaging 35 yards a kick. Matt Long awaits the kick on a fourth down. Bickerton's kick low. Long fields it. Fair catch. 23-yard line. 46-yard kick, and we've got a flag down. Let's see what the call is.
2: Falcons brought some heat. They were going after the block, it looked like. Sometimes that can force a hold.
1: Patrick Foy, we're ready when you are.
2: Well, they're asking Troy Calhoun what he wants to do, so
1: right.
2: It's certainly on North Dakota State.
10: Legal formation on the kicking team. That 5-yard penalty will be added to the end of the kick. Timeout on the field.
1: So Air Force will have it up around the 28 when we come back. 10:48 to go, second quarter. All North Dakota State, 14-0. Bison lead Air Force. Timeout on the Air Force Sports Network from Learfield, presented by USAA.
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15: 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And make noise. 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Really good beer. And also make sure to make friends. Bristol Brewing. Enjoy it on the shelf or at the Ivy Wild. Makers celebrate it.
1: Air Force finally gets North Dakota State's offense off the field and will have the ball first and 10 going left to right at their own 28. Now you better do something with it.
2: Yeah. I mean, look, sometimes you just need that little glimmer of hope, that little inch of momentum that can ignite something in the entire team. And Dallas Daly finally got something to go right for the Falcons. A blitz hitting Nathan Hayes, forcing the punt. Then you get a penalty on North Dakota State on the punt. So you're getting the football back. Time to reset. But I'll tell you, there's only so many plays that defense can play. The offense has to put together some first downs here.
1: John Ashford, who was questionable for the game, is in at right guard. Troy Calhoun says he is the best right guard the Falcons have. Best guard they have. Owen Allen, the fullback. First and 10 Air Force. Left to right they go. middle of the field, their own 28. On first down, handoff to Owen Allen, and he knocks a Bison down, and he's able to get the ball up to about the 32. A Snell, who he delivered a forearm shiver to, and he's able to pick up four, second down and six.
2: Gavin Snell.
1: Or Sell, excuse me.
2: Gavin Sell, just a sophomore, six tackles, and a sack last week against Fordham.
1: Second down, Zarka is under center. Might be changing the play. Play clock at 14, plenty of time. In motion, Conti to throw. Zarka steps, looks, deep ball, left side, man open, catch is made, first down and out to the 33-yard line. Air Force with their first down of the game. And that was number three, it looks like. It is Matt Long.
2: Welcome back to the lineup, Matt Long. Boy, they're going to need him going forward. And I'll tell you, the safeties have been super aggressive for North Dakota State playing the run. It was only a matter of time before the Falcons could hit one downfield.
1: First and 10, handoff. And Allen churns his way through, gets some good yardage, a gain of five to the 28-yard line. Life on that Air Force sideline.
2: And you might have to work in reverse here because North Dakota State was going to dare them to throw. So the only way you're going to loosen up that aggression, especially from those safeties, is hit them over the top, make them back off, and then you can hit them between the tackles with Owen Allen and company.
1: Second down, receivers left and two to the right. Stalford is one of them. He is 6'5", 290, the tight end. Handed off Allen up the middle, spins away, and is brought down at the 24-yard line. He's about 2 yards away from that first down. Woolen was there on the tackle, number one. And right back to the line comes Air Force on a third down. Two tight ends set under center. Zarka, hand to Allen, right side, and a whistle. And a flag or a timeout?
2: Tim Polasek is calling for a false start on Air Force.
10: False start. Offense number 86. Five-yard penalty. Third down.
1: That was Griffin Stalford.
16: As a result of the penalty, it's third down and six.
1: So that will back the ball up. Third down. They need to get to the 23. They'll put it at the 29. So it's a third and six. Falcons have all kinds of guys coming in, coming out. Mason Hayes, one wide receiver. Adam Herenshue in to the near side. Kemper Hodges lines up as a tight end. Zarka under center. Empty backfield behind him. Now they pitch it, and it's going to be a halfback pass. Hayes throws to the end zone. Caught. Touchdown! Adam Herenshue. Mason Hayes got the pitch. Coming to the near side and found Herenshue in the end zone.
2: Falcons with the trickery. And Mason Hayes, the junior from Normandy Park, Washington, throws a strike. A little rainbow to Herenshue. And the Falcons have cut the lead in half with a little razzle-dazzle.
1: Whatever it takes, right?
2: You bet. Again, look, you got a defense that's playing uber aggressive. You got to hit him with a little wrinkle or two, and Mike Thiessen drew up the right play at the right time, and there is life with the men in blue here.
1: Extra point is up and good by Carter Premiscooley.
10: Try is good.
1: Mason Hayes to Adam Herenshue. That wasn't on the bingo card. 14-7 North Dakota State. 8:14 to go, second quarter. 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
2: The Falcons reach deep into the bag of tricks to cap off a five-play, 72-yard drive, 234 it takes. Mason Hayes to Andrew Hurenshue. Hurenshue's first career catch. It's a big one. It has cut the Bison lead in half here at the 8:14 mark. It's North Dakota State 14, Air Force 7.
1: Carter Kremiskouli has it teed up. Falcons have some momentum. There's the kick high and into the end zone for a touchback. I was talking to Troy Calhoun about Jackson Williams, the returner, and he said Jim Williams will go 5-6 yards into the end zone to get the ball and run it out. He said it's no gimme just because you put it in the end zone.
2: That's a great point, and that shows the amount of confidence that this kid has. Last year, one of three guys in Division I football to have a kickoff return for a score and a punt return for a score in the same season. So having a great kicker that can put it out of the end zone is a great weapon.
1: Nick Beckwith is in the secondary for Air Force. Hayes on a first down. Play action. Rolls to the right. Time short and into the flat. Caught by Kessel. He's got a first down at the 40, 45, up around the 46, 47-yard line along the right sideline, and that is a big gain of 23 yards and a first down.
2: Reese Kessel grew up cheering on the Bison. He's from the Fargo area, and he's taken full advantage of his junior season. He is on pace to be one of the top tight ends, if not the top tight end in the league at 6'6", 245 pounds.
1: Wow. Five catches coming in with a touchdown, first and 10. Two receivers right, one to the left. Conkle comes in motion. They hand it off. DJ Scott starts in and then outside the hash to the right side. And he gets hit and met by a bunch of Falcons and dropped for just a one-yard gain. At the 49-yard line, Blake Fletcher and Jaden Okendo there for the Falcons. Fletcher, if he keeps this up, will have a career night tackle-wise because he and Dallas Daly earlier in the game, I mean, that was it for Air Force defensively.
2: Now Fletcher already with eight tackles in the first half, he matching Dallas Daly for the team lead.
1: Second down, call it nine. Going right to left, North Dakota State, their own 49-yard line. 6:57 to go. They lead here in the first half, 14-7. Hand off to Scott. He got hit right at the line of scrimmage, and I think that was Fletcher, and then fell ahead and got maybe a yard to midfield, and that was it, and that will bring up a third down.
2: It brings up, yeah, third, where North Dakota State, for all the success that they have had here today, just 2 of 5. That did lead to a couple of fourth down conversions here, so they've been very good at extending drives, but third downs operating at 40%, and wouldn't it be huge if the Falcons were able to force a punt and get the ball back with under 6 minutes to go before half.
1: Collins comes in motion, three receivers to his left side from the right hash on a third down and 8. Hayes drops, time, delivers short and underneath, and the catch is made, and that was caught by number 17, Isaiah St. Romain, short of the first down. He's dropped at the 44. That will bring up a fourth down and 2. And the offense remains out on the field. They're going to go for it.
2: Man, here's the play of the first half for the Falcons. Offense, defense, doesn't matter. You get a stop here, you're in prime position to tie this game up before half.
1: Two receivers right. Hayes now changing the play. He's got Mitchell in there standing to his right. Fourth and two. They're trying to draw Air Force offside. Not going to happen. And another timeout taken by North Dakota State.
10: Timeout. North Dakota State, that is their second. Will be 30 seconds.
2: I don't know if Tim Polasek is a gambling man. And yes, you have owned this first half, especially with the way your offense has moved the football. I don't know that this is a place that you gamble. And here's the reason why. You give Air Force that short field, and in a game that you have dominated, you have the potential to go in a 14-14 ball game. I punt the football, try to pin them inside the 10-yard line, and make them work for every ounce of trying to tie this football game up. We'll see if Polasek is a gambling man.
1: He's gambling. Offense stays out on the field. Fourth down. North Dakota State at the 44 of Air Force. Need to get to the 42. 5:28 to go. First half, they lead 14-7. Here we go. This is their third fourth down conversion of this game. They're 2 of 2. Williams, option to the outside to throw. Hayes quickly underneath. Caught, first down. Over the middle, 25-20, breaking a tackle is Mekki Collins, and he will go in for the touchdown on a fourth and two.
2: What a call and what execution. He ran right by Ahiman Oyemenden, and then there was a missed tackle inside the 10-yard line. Oh, boy, that is a kick.
1: Oh.
2: To the midsection for the Falcons. You've got a chance to get off the field and put yourself in position to at least make it a 4-point lead or maybe tie this up. And the Bison dial up a home run call to extend the lead back to 14.
1: Klein's extra point is good.
10: Try's good.
1: Mekki Collins, fifth-year player from Mankato, Minnesota. His second touchdown of the year. He had four catches last week. And that one, boy, you said it, a kick to the gut. And now North Dakota State, they get that 14-point lead back, leading 21-7, 5:20 to go, first half.
2: But Mekki Collins had an extra gear of speed as he ran right by Oyemenden and then turned on the jets and

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1: That made it 14-7. North Dakota State now 3 of 3 in this game on fourth down.
2: Unreal.
1: Falcons come out moving left to right. First and 10, their own 25-yard line. Zarka under center. Hands to Owen Allen, right up the middle, running behind Rudy Varela. He'll get Ford to the 29-yard line before he is stopped right there. Second and 6, Logan Larson, fifth-year player who had two tackles coming in, playing in his 46th game, made the stop. It's a lot of experience up front. Second down. Call it 6. Tight formation. Zarka again under center, hands it off to Allen, tries the left side, and he pushes a lineman in front of him, gets a lead block, and has the first down to about the 37-yard line. He got that ball, and he ran behind Rudy Varela, the center, and gets the first down.
2: We talked about the middle eight under Tim Polasek, where North Dakota State's been so good, outscoring teams 262-53. Think about what that middle eight can do here for the Falcons. You get a score, go to halftime, get the ball back, get a score. You got a chance to be right back in this game 21-21. Big ask, but possible.
1: Two receivers to the right, first down. Zarka shotgun hands to Allen again. Short yardage that time, only a yard to the 37 before being brought down. And he was stopped over there by number 11 for North Dakota State, and that is Matthew Stenbrotten. Gain of 1, second and 9. Clock winds, 3:50 to go, first half. Falcons down 21-7. Moving left to right from the left hash, their own 37-yard line. Single receiver out to the right side. It's Hirenshu to throw. Zarka gets the snap, rolls right. Still with it. Pressure throws underneath, and it's incomplete. He threw it over the head of Rocco Conti coming out of the backfield. Woolen was on the coverage, the linebacker.
2: As Zarka rolling out to his right side was pressured by Matthew Stenbrotten, and that just had a little bit too much heat as it went right on off the hands of Rocco. And the Falcons facing a third down and long here. 3:33 to go. Remember, North Dakota State only has one timeout. They burned both of them. They would have a two-minute timeout if indeed they were able to get the football back here.
1: Third and 9, left hash. Zarka shotgun, snap, throws over the middle, intercepted, taken by Sell for North Dakota State at the 30, and he is brought down around the 26-yard line. The ball was tipped right into the hands of the linebacker, Gavin Sell.
2: Absolute worst case scenario for the Falcons. You're right, the ball was tipped by a linebacker right into the outstretched arms of the Bison defender, Gavin Sell. The linebacker turned up the field, and North Dakota State has a golden chance here to really open the floodgates in the first half at Falcon Stadium. It went from bad to worse.
1: First interception of Liam Zarka. And the first Air Force turnover of the game and of the year. First and 10, ball at the Falcon 25-yard line. Hayes shotgun, has Michelin, gives it to him, now an end around, coming right to left, taken by Jackson Williams, 25-20, goes down the left sideline, and he's ripped out of bounds by Blake Fletcher. They'll mark him out at the 15-yard line. Let's see if that's enough for the first down, and it is, a pickup of 10.
3: Gain of 10 yards and a first down for the Bison.
1: So a little trickery by North Dakota State. 3 minutes remaining, first half. Up 21-7. They've punted just once here in the half. Two receivers left and the tight end, or I should say the fullback, Kokat, slot to the left. Hand off, second man through, and that is DJ, or check it, that is Mitchell. Gets down to the 13-yard line. He's tackled by Alex Perez. Gain of 2. Second down now, 2:30 to go. They will have to snap it before the 2-minute timeout. Remember, Cade Patterson, the Air Force starting safety, tossed from this game from targeting very early in the game, just 1 minute and 58 seconds in.

0: Three receivers right. Hayes shotgun. Pooney is standing to his left. To throw, Hayes looks left, looks and finds Pooney, who catches at the 11-yard line and is ushered out of bounds by Blake Fletcher, who now is in double figures in tackles. And it's a short gain. It'll bring up a third down and six.
1: This is a two-minute timeout. Timeout on the field.
0: Air Force desperately has to hold North Dakota State to a field goal try. They're down 21-7. 2 minutes to go, first half. Bison lead. Timeout on the Air Force Sports Network from Learfield, presented by USAA.
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6: North Dakota State forcing its seventh turnover of the season. They're one of the nation's best this season when it comes to forcing turnovers and looking to cash that in here at the two-minute timeout. The Bison. The football in the red zone right now. The Falcons, as you mentioned, Jim, desperate right now to try to limit this to a field goal. A touchdown would be really tough to come back from. A 21-point lead with 30 minutes to play would be real tough. Not that a field goal here and a 24-7 lead would be easy, but, man, the Falcons haven't had a whole lot of go right here for them this game against the Bison. Need something here.
0: Third down from the Air Force 11, moving right to left. North Dakota State has to get to the 5. Mitchell is in at running back. Two receivers right. Mickey Collins, who scored a moment ago, lined up to the left. Shotgun. Hayes, third down, gets the snap. Here's the blitz. He looks left and he throws, and it's intercepted by Air Force. It's taken down this right sideline, and with the football down the right side, and going in for the touchdown is Blake Fletcher. Oh my goodness!
6: You need a play, you need something, you need some magic, you gotta go to the captain, Blake Fletcher. The senior from Racine, Wisconsin, just rose up right in front of Nathan Hayes, grabbed it with his big mitts, and then tucked the football and went on a full-blown sprint down the field. And that one thing needed something to go your way. You were desperate. Blake Fletcher found the magic.
0: Fletcher goes 95 yards for the score. Extra point is blocked by North Dakota State. They can return it, but they fall on it.
1: Try is no good.
7: The extra point is blocked.
0: Air Force, though, with a pulse. 95 yards by Blake Fletcher on the INT return to pull the Falcons to within 21-13.
6: Holy smokes. You talk about the right play at the right time. And once again, like, when you're down and out, you look to leaders to pull yourself out. And that's what life is about. That's what leadership is about. That's what the academy is about. Great leaders find a way to pick people up when you're down. And Blake Fletcher not only got a rise from his teammates, he got a rise out of everyone here in the stadium wearing blue. And the Falcons are right back in the football game. It's a one-score lead. Again, extra point, no good. So it's an 8-point game. But I'll tell you what, that's a whole lot better than a 28-point game.
0: Still a one-possession game. 95 yards for Blake Fletcher. Here's the kickoff. Driving kick, and it goes out of bounds. Not good. Harder from his schoolie.
1: Free kick out of bounds. Kicking team. Ball be placed in 35-yard line.
0: Wow.
1: First down.
0: That's not good.
6: No. Special teams now back-to-back plays, costing the Falcons dearly. Gives North Dakota State what amounts to basically 10 free yards without having to run a single play or run any time off the clock. They'll get the football back here. 1:48 to play. Do have a timeout to use for Tim Polasek.
0: Blake Fletcher was your pregame guest.
6: What a wonderful human being he is.
0: He is very special. Great, great.
6: Played for his dad, high school coach in Racine, Wisconsin.
0: North Dakota State going right to left. First down, they flare it out left side. Mitchell catches at the 28, gets a block, and he scoots ahead up to about the 40-yard line. He'll pick up 5 yards. That'll bring up a second down. Bison get right back to the line of scrimmage. They have one timeout remaining, 90 seconds to go in the first half. Three receivers to the right, one to the left, four-man rush to throw. Hayes fires over the middle, and it's caught for a short gain by Kessel. And he was hit by Dallas Daly and dropped at the 47. That's enough for a first down. Clock winds, 1:18 to go. First and 10. Bison, their own 47. Handed off Mitchell, right side, filling the hole, Roger Jones Jr., and he makes the stop after a 1 yard gain to the 48-yard line. Clock continues to wind. Gonna bring up a second and 9. 1 minute left in the half. Two receivers left. Tight end left. One man to the right. Shotgun Hayes wants to throw. Plenty of time. Stands. Deep ball. Right sideline. Up and incomplete. Looking for Mekki Collins. He may have been out of bounds.
6: I think you're right, Jim. If he would have caught that, there might have been a chance that would have been an illegal touch. Unless he's pushed out of bounds and then he's free to come back in. That's a judgment call.
0: That might have been it because I didn't see a referee's hat. Usually they'll toss their hats.
6: Sure.
0: When that happens. Third down. Call it 8.
6: Owen Klein, long field goal this season for North Dakota State, 48 yards.
0: And he's got the altitude with him tonight as well, which might help. Third and 8.
6: We get a timeout here by the Falcons.
1: Timeout. Air Force, their first. This will be a full timeout.
0: We'll stay right here. At halftime, we'll look back on the first half of this game, and we will also get an update for you on scores from around college football. Boy, there were some interesting games today. There were some upsets. There were some big rallies. There were some shockers. And we'll hear from Daniel Wilson at the Brass Tap Sports Desk with the latest scores coming up.
6: Also get a chance to hear from Emily Riley from Donor Alliance. They are the game sponsor here today for this showdown in the Mountain West between Air Force and North Dakota State. Again, Drew Klein, Jim, season-long 48. He's perfect 5-for-5, was 4-for-4 in his first college football game.
0: Wow.
6: Against Jacksonville State. So very capable kicker for the Bison. Again, 48 long. If you're looking at the math, they got to get almost 20 yards to get into that. So they would need a first down and more. Third and long here for the Bison.
0: Third and 8. Hayes shotgun. He'll put three receivers to the left from the far hash. Gets the snap. Falcons rush 5. Hayes wants it. Deep ball. It hangs down the left side. It's up for grabs. It's caught by North Dakota State. It was caught by Jackson Williams, and he gets to the 1 yard line, and there is a flag down right where that scrum occurred. Oh,
6: it's
0: my goodness.
6: It's going to be pass interference against the Falcons, Jim. I think it might be on Alex Perez. This is going to be a Bison first down, and this is going to be a decline penalty. Alex Perez really wasn't playing the ball. He was in his face and waving his hands, so this will be just picked up.
1: Pass interference. Defense number 22. That penalty's declined. Result of the play is a first down.
0: That ball looked like it had too much air. Williams was the man, and they got the wrong guy.
6: It was Alex Perez. It was not 22.
0: It was not Oyemenden. So North Dakota State first and goal at the Air Force One. They'll operate from the shotgun, and the handoff, it's taken by Mitchell. Touchdown.
6: It's a machine you just can't stop, Jim. I mean, this is a Bison team right now that is gashing Air Force through the air, on the ground. The only time that they've really stopped themselves is the only time the Falcons were able to pick themselves off the mat, and Blake Fletcher with a big interception. But what an answer there for North Dakota State. Mitchell, another score, and the Bison, just like that, open up a double-digit lead.
0: Extra point by Klein is through.
1: Try is good.
0: North Dakota State 28, Air Force 13, with 29 seconds to go before halftime.
6: Man, if you're Troy Calhoun, you just got to say, what do we got to do once we finally pick ourselves up and we get momentum? North Dakota State with a counterpunch that's bigger, badder, and better than the previous. And the drive there for the Bison, very quick, their quickest of the day. Six plays, 65 yards, 1:19 it takes. And don't think for a second that that free 10 yards doesn't factor into all of this that happened when the ball was kicked out of bounds on the kickoff by Kremis Cooley.
0: Very un-Air Force-like mistakes.
6: Yes.
0: Wow, this has been a fascinating game, I think, if you're North Dakota State. And if you're Air Force, you're saying, who's on the field?
6: Yeah. Lots of reworking and adjustments to be made defensively here at halftime.
0: Ball goes through the end zone and out for a touchback. Air Force, two timeouts remaining, 29 seconds to go. And, you know, you say to yourself, you know, do you try something like this? You had the interception a moment ago, of course, by Sell.
6: Yeah, I think you do. I mean, at this point, you're not able to stop them. I think you need to make something happen, get yourself in field goal range. You do have a couple of timeouts.
0: On first down, they hand it off to Owen Allen. Coach Troy Calhoun eschewing Coach Kurtz's advice. And he gets one to the 26. Air Force does not have to snap the football. And they are not going to snap the football. And the roar you hear is from all those fans in gold and green, because their North Dakota State Bisons have played a terrific first half. And they lead Air Force at halftime 28-13. We'll take a timeout on the Air Force Sports Network from Learfield, presented by USAA.
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0: While the Falcons rest, we march on. This is the Air Force Halftime Show, driven by Toyota. Highlights, stats, and more are all ahead to guide you through the mid-game break. Let's go back to the stadium with the voice of the Falcons, Jim Arthur.
1: Halftime, the Air Force Drum and Bugle Corps band on the field. Falcons in a big hole. North Dakota State leading 28-13. First drive of the game, 31-yard run by Mitchell to cap a nine-play drive. They led 7-0 after one. Then a lot of scoring in the second quarter. North Dakota State on their second drive. Hayes would run it for 17 yards and go in for the score. They led 14-0. Air Force then with a wide receiver pass. Mason Hayes would throw 29 yards to Adam Hurenshue, and that made it 14-7. And then North Dakota State on a fourth down would go for it. Nathan Hayes would throw it to Collins on a quick look-in. He'd go 44 yards for the score to make it 21-7. Then North Dakota State had the ball, and they were down close. And then Blake Fletcher with an interception. He'd go 95 yards. The kick was blocked. North Dakota State 21, Air Force 13. And North Dakota State just moments ago, Mitchell on a one-yard run, cap off a six-play drive, and they lead it 28-13 at halftime.
2: Well, we said it earlier in the first half, but North Dakota State is out-air-forcing Air Force. They're the more physical team. They're out-rushing Air Force. The rushing yards, about three times more, 120 to 41 yards. So more rushing yards for North Dakota State. Time of possession, double, more than double that of Air Force, 21 minutes to 8:52. And then the amount of plays that you're running, you've more than doubled that too. 43 plays run offensively for North Dakota State, 17 for Air Force. If you would have given you a blind look at those numbers before the game, say, who do these match up with, you probably 10 times out of 10 say that's probably Air Force there, regardless of score. But North Dakota State is doing everything the Air Force wants to do here against the Falcons, and they have owned the first half because of it.
1: And you may have given this stat, I had turned my head, but they've run 43 plays to 17.
2: That's not going to win you too many football games. That's why Air Force wins a lot of football games, because they just wear out defenses. And North Dakota State has worn down Steve Russ's Falcons.
1: We'll take a timeout. North Dakota State at halftime on top of Air Force 28-13. Timeout on the Air Force Sports Network from Learfield, presented by USAA.
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2: Halftime here at Falcon Stadium, where we have a very special guest in the booth. Air Force Falcons are proud to partner with Donor Alliance to host a Donate Life game and raise awareness about the importance of registering as an organ, eye, and tissue donor. We have a guest here with us now to talk about how checking the box at the DMV and saying yes to giving the gift of life can have a ripple effect across our community. She is Emily Riley. She is the communications coordinator at Donor Alliance, the nonprofit that saves and heals lives through organ and tissue donation for transplantation in Colorado and most of Wyoming. Donor Alliance also manages the Donate Life Colorado and Wyoming registries. Emily, I really appreciate you joining us here on a very special game day at Falcon Stadium.
11: Thank you for having us, Jesse. We are happy to be back again this year.
2: Well, we're happy you're with us as well. Let's talk about the important work that you guys are doing. How many people continue to wait for organ transplant in Colorado, and how many people need tissue transplant?
11: Right now, there's nearly 1,300 people who are waiting for a life-saving organ transplant across our region, Colorado and Wyoming. 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
2: We live in such an incredible state, people always wanting to help those who are in need. 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
2: So how can Coloradans know or tell if they've already registered to be an organ, eye, and tissue donor?
11: The simplest way to do that is just by pulling out your ID and looking and seeing if you see that red heart with the Y. That means you have already said yes to donation. 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
19: 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Air Force trails at North Dakota State 28-13. This is Daniel Wilson at the Brass Tap Sports Desk with the Starlink scoreboard update, starting with the Mountain West. And let's begin in the Golden State, where San Jose State leads Cal Poly 30-20 with 2:30 to go in the fourth quarter. Rounding out the third quarter in El Paso, UTEP leads Texas Southern 42-10. And finally in Reno, Montana State shutting out Nevada 17-0. The Wolfpack has the ball just past midfield and plus territory with 2.5 minutes to go until halftime. Coming up at the top of the hour, Hawaii hosts New Mexico State. Finals from earlier today, North Texas pummeled UNLV 44-6. Meanwhile, Wyoming scored 14 unanswered in the fourth quarter to squeeze past Northern Colorado 21-13 in Laramie. New Mexico bludgeoned Mercyhurst 70-7 with 42 points in the second quarter alone. Finally, Northern Illinois fell to Illinois State 28-24 as Gage Roy tossed the go-ahead touchdown to Alex Herrera with 1:53 remaining. Both of the other service academies today fell as South Florida rallied past Army in West Point 28-24, and Navy's 16-point fourth quarter wasn't quite enough as Florida Atlantic defended its home field in Boca Raton 38-30. Before we go any further, let's pause 10 seconds for station identification. 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
19: Now let's take a look at the top 25 scoreboard. We have two games currently ongoing. Let's start in Salt Lake City. Number 20, Utah leads Arkansas 22-3. That one with 1 minute to go until the halftime break. Over to Tinseltown, the City of Angels. Number 14, USC appropriately has 14 points against the Raging Cajuns of Louisiana. However, the Cajuns just scored a touchdown to cut that deficit to 14-9. Extra point pending. Finals from earlier in the day. A game that everyone in college football had its eyes on. Number 1 versus number 4. And it's 4th-ranked Texas, who is Hollywood swinging.
21: Manning under center to take the snap. 3rd and goal. Hand off. Diving for the goal line. Hollywood smothers. Touchdown, Texas! Smothers over the top. And the Longhorns are an extra point away from taking their first lead of the night with 25 seconds remaining in the game.
19: Craig Wade with the call from Learfield. The final from Austin, Texas, 24. Number one, Ohio State falls with 23. One-pointed win for the Longhorns. This and more later on tonight, but third quarter action coming up after this on the Air Force Sports Network from Learfield, presented by USAA.
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28: Well, Air Force will get the ball to start the second half. And, you know, you talk about important drives, you talk about the middle minutes, right, that, Jesse, you've talked about. You've got to get points here, and I don't even know if a field goal, well, I don't even know if a field goal does you any good at this point of the game, trailing 28-13.
2: Well, it certainly does. The math wouldn't check out, and then just from the psychological, it doesn't check out either. You can't trade threes for sixes here, and
28: right.
2: North Dakota State, drive in and drive out, is cashing in sixes. It comes down to physicality, Jim. North Dakota State in the trenches with big bodies have pushed Air Force off the ball. They put themselves in really good positions to extend drives, fourth down conversions. They've made big plays with speed. They've made those solid, just completely demoralizing plays with their power up front. Air Force has to find some way to, one, get things going offensively, but they have got to get off the field defensively.
28: And North Dakota State, you know, the other thing, and is interesting, Troy and I talked about it the other night, you know, we talked about first and second down and how critical that is, and North Dakota State has just eaten up yards and gobs on first down throughout this game.
2: They've been since. Think about the amount of plays that they have run, Jim, and the amount of third downs they have is just eight. I mean, they've done a really good job of getting first downs on first and second down. So the Falcons, and it's let you too many plays run offensively for the Bison, and the Falcon defense was just tired. They got a reset button. They got a rest. They got a reset. Now it's time to put it in action here in the second 30 minutes.
28: Klein with the kickoff, and it goes out of the end zone. Air Force goes right to left, first and 10. They're on 25-yard line. the Falcons with an interception return for a touchdown and a wide receiver pass. That doesn't spell a lot of offense when you think about it. Let's see what they do. Out of the locker room, going right to left, middle of the field, first and 10. Zarka under center. Owen Allen is the fullback. Haven't seen much of Kemper Hodges. Conti, slot to the left. Zarka, first down. Allen, right side, couple of yards, gets to about the 27, maybe the 28. That's going to bring up a second down and call it 8 yards. And on the other hand, if you could score on this drive a touchdown, you're right there. You're down 8.
2: Exactly. And I think the message had to be, look, there's no reason to hit a panic button. We still can be in control of this game, but it's got to start early.
28: Matt Long, slot to the left, in motion. Conti comes to Zarka. He's going to run, finds a crease, right side, tried to turn it up, and he got swarmed under at around the 31-yard line. He was stopped there by Givens, the safety, and also Sell, who's got an interception in this game for North Dakota State. Third down, call it about 3.5.
2: Darius Givens, one of those fifth-year guys that's been around the program a long time, is one of those safeties that has been super, super aggressive at the line of scrimmage. If you can hit a play-action pass over his head, it might be there.
28: Third down, handoff Owen Allen, right side, flag flies, first down. Let's check the flag right in the middle of the pile. Ball to the 37-yard line. This may be coming back, unless it was a face mask. And they're discussing what was seen in the middle of that pile.
2: Sometimes you can get it where it's thrown from behind the play. You can get an illegal block.
28: And the official picks the ball up, and he's walking the wrong way.
0: Personal foul. Shot block.
2: There you go.
0: Offense, number 58 and 80. 15-yard penalty. Third down.
28: TJ Tarasio and Simon Kibbe on the combined shot block.
2: Anytime that flag
0: please
2: is thrown.
0: Please put 13:50 on the clock. 13:50.
2: From in front of the play, the umpire looking at the line of scrimmage is looking for those, and it was thrown right there. And the Falcons called for a major, major infraction here. Three penalties for 35 yards against the Falcons. This one a big one because it sets up third down in a marathon.
28: Third and 17. Troy Calhoun was furious on the sidelines. Conti out to the right. Kibbe off to the right side as well to throw. Zarka, here comes the blitz. He stands in, nobody open, rolls to the right. He's got some time, little bit of room, and then he runs out of room, and he's forced out of bounds at the 19-yard line. Woolen, the linebacker, came up and ran him out. That was good coverage downfield by North Dakota State.
2: Yep, tough start there for the Falcons. You can be your own worst enemy when things are going south for you, and the ball just can't get rolling downhill for the Falcons. A bad penalty, got to punt the football away, and North Dakota State at this point is seeing blood in the water.
28: Yes. Duncan will kick it away from his own 19. Jackson Williams is back deep. Got to be careful here. Duncan lets it go. Beautiful kick into the night. Taken by Williams. 21-yard line. Starts to the left. Avoids one man. Gets to the 30. Left sideline. Now to the 40.
2: Look out.
28: 45. Midfield. Couple of Falcons have wrapped him up, and he gets it inside the 40 to near the 39-yard line. That's a 40-yard return by the dangerous Jackson Williams, and North Dakota State is in business in Air Force territory.
2: That's exactly what Troy Calhoun talked about earlier this week. The preseason Mountain West Special Teams Player of the Year, Jackson Williams, can be so dangerous in the open field. If he breaks one tackle and is able to get his vision downfield, he can be very, very dangerous, has good speed, has the ability to break tackles, and has tremendous vision. And he's taking the ball into Falcon territory, the Bison, on the other side of the 40.
28: Duncan's kick was 60 yards, first and 10. Bison go left to right, hand off DJ Scott, and he gets stumped in the backfield for a 2-yard loss back to the 41-yard line. A couple of Falcons at the bottom of that pile. Isaac Hubert was one of them, and also Chaz Barnett, number 59, the other. Second and 12. Two receivers left, a slot left. On second down, shotgun Hayes. Scott remains in the backfield. Hayes to throw. Stands. Deep ball. Down the left sideline. Up for grabs. Caught! End! Touchdown! Number 84, Logan Conklin reached up. And the Falcon defender didn't even see the ball coming. He grabbed it on the sideline, and he goes in for a 41-yard touchdown.
2: You hit it right on the head, Jim. Corey Johnson had great position. He was running stride for Conklin. Just never saw the football. And we talked about this in the pregame. Nathan Hayes' ability to put the ball in a very small window exactly where it needs to be, where really only his guy can go up and get it. He's done it again. A picture-perfect pass. Hayes to Conklin, and North Dakota State continues their route.
0: Try's good. Time out on the field.
28: Biggest lead of the game, 35-13 over Air Force. 12:02 to go, third quarter. 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
28: So North Dakota State forcing Air Force to punt. And they go up top 44 or 41 yards to Logan Conklin. That's his first touchdown catch of the year. And they lead it now over Air Force 35-13.
2: Quickest drive of the game there for the Bison. Two plays, 39 yards, takes just 44 seconds. We talked about the importance of the middle eight for North Dakota State and how they have outscored their opponents by a ton, 262-53 in that middle eight. Well, they have put up 14 points in that middle eight to the Falcons zero right now, and it's a big reason that North Dakota State has opened up the biggest lead of the game. 35-13, 12:02 to play here in the third quarter.
28: They used to teach defensive backs to turn and look for the ball while they were running, but they felt it slowed defensive backs down. So now they teach them to look for the eyes and look for the hands extending and then try to knock the ball out of the hands. I've never liked that, and I haven't seen one guy knock the ball out of somebody's hands from behind like that. Ball goes into the end zone and out, first and 10, Air Force 25, and that was a beautiful catch and throw.
2: It was, and to your point, Corey Johnson had good positioning. He was running stride for stride, just never saw the football,
28: no.
2: And Nathan Hayes took a huge advantage into that where he is so precise in the way that he throws the football. He is right on the money once again.
28: Air Force may have to throw it the rest of this game. Jonah Dawson out to the right. Matt Long in motion left to right. Zarka shotgun to throw off play action. Steps, fires right side, a man open. Conte catches complete, bounces off a man at the 40. Gets to the 45 and up to the 47-yard line. Mark it at the 46. That's a gain of 21 and a first down.
2: To your point, the Falcons going to have to really open up the playbook, but it does leave Liam Zarka open to getting hit, and he was hit as he released the football there. But on the money was the kid from Aurora, Colorado. Falcons with the first down.
28: Kemper Hodges is in. Shotgun again for Zarka. Matt Long in motion left to right. They fake the handoff to Sack, and Zarka, with a gain of a couple, gets to the 47. Only a gain of one, actually. Second and nine. They brought Keegan Sack into the game, number 20. 5'10 sophomore out of Huntington, West Virginia. 13 yards rushing last week. .11:03 to go. Still a ton of time in this football game. Tight formation. Tight end to the right. Slots left and right. Long in motion. They pitch it to him to the right side. Sack out in front. Throws a block. Long turns it up. Gets it into North Dakota State territory. Mark it officially at the 49. That's going to bring up a third down and a long 5 yards.
2: This is where if Tim Polasek and Grant Olson, the defensive coordinator for North Dakota State, wants to play a little bit of just play in front of you, you can have your 7-8 yard gains.
28: Right.
2: That's fine.
28: Right.
2: We're just not going to give up the big play that could, you know, start to flip this game on its head for us.
28: Stalford, a tight end lined up as a slot. Hodges is back there along with Zarka and Conti. Hand off Conti, right side, gets out of a tackle, dives, and only is able to get back to the line of scrimmage on the right side. Boy, North Dakota State smelled that out, and I hate runs like that when you're on the right hash into the boundary because it acts like another defender.
2: Yeah, it's the short part of the field, right? And North Dakota State has been so quick to the ball. They often get a defensive lineman or a linebacker in the backfield to slow up the progress to the edge, and then those safeties come in and clean up.
28: Air Force to go for it. Fourth and six now at midfield. Zarka shotgun. Fake the run, wants the throw. Now he scrambles. He's got the first down. Makes a move, gets to the 40. Now down to the 38-yard line. First down, Air Force on a fourth down run. Zarka able to find enough room. It was Petter Haugo, number 41 on the stop.
2: Falcons perfect on fourth down this season. Really good recognition of Liam Zarka. Couldn't find anyone downfield. Saw a running lane. Knew exactly where he needed to get to. Knew he could get to the sticks. Gets the first down. Drive continues for Air Force.
28: To the 39 of North Dakota State. Falcons trail 35-13, 8:56 to go, third quarter. Give to Owen Allen, breaks it at the 30, and he's brought down around the 28-yard line. Nice little hole opening up for Owen Allen as he brought it back. Najee Nelson made the tackle, a backup cornerback, and that is another Air Force first down.
2: Already, Jim, the longest drive of the game for Air Force, 6 plays here offensively, so starting to get some traction, but that speaks to how inept the offense was in the first half. Already with 6 plays, the longest drive of the game for Air Force.
28: 11-yard run by Allen. Zarka, quarterback draw on first down. Nice little move, and he's able to get inside the 20 to the 19-yard line. That's a 9-yard gain on first down.
8: Gain of 9 yards on the play. Second down and one.
28: Second and one, just checking into the game. Silas Maiava-Alimeo, number 29. They like him. Troy Calhoun's talked about him a lot.
2: Second, a sophomore from Hawaii.
28: Second and one, and now North Dakota State making changes because Air Force made changes, and the clock winds down. The play clock now is down to 7. Zarka under center, Conti in motion, right to left, play action. Zarka to throw, looks, rolls right, throws, and it's caught over there. And the catch is made, and making a nice move and getting bumped out of bounds at the 10-yard line is Silas Maiava-Alimeo. First down, Air Force, inside the 10 to the 8-yard line.
2: Maiava-Alimeo caught the football out on the right side, then put on the brakes, stopped on a dime, left Jalen Archibald in his dust, turned it up inside. The Falcons continue a very impressive offensive drive inside the 15-yard line down to the 11.
28: I said the 9. Move that back, as Jesse said, to the 11. First and 10. Zarka, quarterback draw, left side, gets a block, falls down at around the 6-yard line. Kemper Hodges was out there blocking for him. And the tackle made by Woolen. He has had a very good game, that linebacker. He has played very well indeed for the Bison of North Dakota State. Clock continues to wind. 6:42 to go, third quarter.
2: Whelan, the leading tackler for the Bison with 8 tackles so far this evening.
28: Stalfort left, Conti behind him, slot, Kemper Hodges in the backfield with Liam Zarka, who now comes under center. Play action. Rolling left. Zarka stands, looks, nobody open, and he goes down. He wanted to throw, but nobody was open in the end zone. He thought about faking it, and Haugo came up and dropped him back at the 13-yard line.
2: That's a place you can't take a sack, Jim. I mean, you can throw the ball out of the end zone, do something, but the last thing you want to do is take a sack, and Zarka couldn't find a throwing lane, ends up eating the football, and comes up with third and long here for the Falcons. They can get a first down to get inside the 1-yard line, but this really amounts to a third and goal.
28: Third and 12, 2 down territory.
2: Yeah, 3 does you no good.
28: Dawson out to the right, Kibbe to the left. Option left, Zarka keeps, and now a late pitch to Conti, and he gets hit at the 11-yard line. Zarka was wrapped up, and he just threw it with 2 hands, and thankfully there was a guy in blue there, Conti, to get it. Boy, I didn't like that play call at all, and that's going to bring up a 4th down, 4th and 10, and they're going to go for a field goal.
2: The math doesn't math here, and I understand that you're 10 yards away from getting a first down, but
28: Carter Kremaskuli, 2 for 2 on the season, and he puts it up, and it is no good. He missed it to the right.
0: Kick is no good. Timeout on the field.
28: North Dakota State football, 5 minutes remaining, third quarter. 35-13 Bison. 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
1: Blake Fletcher might end this game with 20 tackles, and I'm not even overshooting that. He already has 13. You still have 20 minutes of gameplay. He might finish the game with 20 total tackles and a pick six in a game that they're absolutely boat raced in.
2: Third down and call it six. Three receivers clustered to this near side. And now the tight end Zenzen lines up as a slot on this right-hand side. Hayes the snap, four-man rush. Hayes forced out of the pocket, looking downfield, still looking, throws, and it is incomplete, nearly picked off. That was very close to being picked off, and it's incomplete.
1: Jordan Ellis Stewart there in coverage for the Falcons. Did a good job getting the hand right in front of the would-be receiver. Jordan Ellis Stewart saw a good amount of time at the end of last year. Was pretty impressive late in the season, especially at Colorado State. Been passed on the depth chart here in the early season, but a guy that certainly Steve Russell lean on as the season grows longer.
2: Line of scrimmage, the 23. There's the kick on fourth down by Owanga. And the Falcons will back away from it. Takes a bit of a bison bounce. And they'll down it around the 27-yard line. 46-yard kick. No return. 3:17 to go, third quarter. North Dakota State 35, Air Force 13. 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
5: 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Together, they're laying the foundation for Academy graduates to soar on to long-term success. 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
2: .17 to go, third quarter. North Dakota State 35, Air Force 13. Some scores around the nation. UCLA's defeated San Diego State 28-10. Colorado State earlier today bombed Southern Utah 58-24. New Mexico just blasted Mercyhurst 70-7. Washington edged Utah State 16-14. Colorado winner 52-21 over Weber State. Hawaii leads New Mexico State 6-0. Out in the islands, early first, Montana State at halftime in Reno, and that's where Air Force will be in 2 weeks.
1: Sure.
2: Shutting out Nevada 17-0 at the break. Fresno State at halftime over Sacramento State 32-0.
1: And Sacramento State is the next opponent for North Dakota State. They take on Sac State in Sacramento next week. Now, that game against Nevada is going to be interesting, Jim, because Jeff Choate, in their opening game against Western Kentucky, a pretty good Hilltopper team, they raced them out of the building. So I thought maybe North Dakota or maybe Nevada had things on the right track, but the defending FCS national champs having their way at Mackey Stadium.
2: Offset eye behind Liam Zarka, slot left, receivers left and right. Air Force, their own 27, going right to left from the right hash. First down, Zarka straight drop, four-man rush, stands in the pocket. He'll deliver down the middle, it's caught! And that's going to be a first down at the 47-yard line. Silas

0: Mayava Alimeo with his second catch of the game, and it's a first down.
1: If Mayava Alimeo can be a downfield threat along with Hirenshuth, that could be a deadly downfield combination going forward for the Falcons. They may have discovered something here in the second half.
0: 26-yard pickup, first and 10. In Bison territory at the 47. Zarka runs the option. Left side pitches back. Conti, blocker, 45, near side. Runs into a man in that cell, and he's tackled around the 41-yard line. Mark it at the 40. Good gain. They'll call it about 7. Second down, and call it 6. Second and 4.
1: Kemper Hodges back in the game here for the Falcons, although as soon as I say that, he now is coming off the field. Owen Allen back in at fullback. Kemper Hodges had one of the opening carries for the Falcons and has not carried the ball since.
0: Adam Hirenshuth lined up to the left. Matt Long slot right. 2:05 to go third quarter. Falcons down 35-13. Zarka first down handoff. Owen Allen tripped up at the line. Manages a couple of yards before he is swarmed under and will be stopped at around the 38-yard line. That's going to bring up a third down and one. Falcons quickly to the line. Bison have six guys on the line. Zarka will sneak it. Lean. He's right at the marker to make. And they're going to call it a first down at the 37. They don't like measuring anymore, do they?
1: No. They got better eyes these days. Just the second third down conversion for the Falcons on the day. 1 of 7 prior to that conversion. Now officially 2 of 8.
0: First and 10, Falcons. Bison 37, two receivers to the right. Zarka play action. Time, nobody open. He'll tuck and run to the 30, to the 28, and he is hit and he is dropped at the 28-yard line. Woolen, once again, is at an excellent game. Makes the stop, but it's a good gain by Liam Zarka. Second down and call it 1.
1: Well, I'll tell you, Jim, you hold your breath when a guy like Liam Zarka is in the open field and his momentum gets stopped and you've got 5 different defenders swarming around him. You just say, please, please stay upright. No injuries.
0: Hand off Owen Allen, right side, made a man miss and scooted down to the 25-yard line, and that is enough for an Air Force first down. So the Falcons continue to move the sticks, but they're going to need scores, they're going to need stops, they're going to need more scores. They're going to try to get one more playoff here before the end of the third quarter. 5 seconds remaining. Zarka has him at center, 2 seconds, 1 second, and he is able. Nope, they blow the whistle. Unable to get the snap.
2: That is the end of the third quarter. Timeout on the field.
0: At the end of 3, North Dakota State 35, Air Force 13. 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
0: 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Fourth quarter, Jim Arthur, Jesse Kurtz, Daniel Wilson at the Brass Tap Sports Desk. North Dakota State, from the beginning, has controlled this game, leading 35-13 as we head to the fourth quarter.
1: Much better showing in the third quarter for the Falcons, although North Dakota State 7 points to Air Force's zero, but the Falcons outgained North Dakota State in that quarter, 121-43, much more efficient in just about everything except for the one stat that ultimately matters, and that's points on the scoreboard. North Dakota State tacking on another seven, and Air Force unable to do that. The only chance that they had, a Carter Kremaskuli missed field goal from 28 yards out, and the Falcons now trail with 15 minutes to go, 35-13.
0: Fireworks going off, and the only people enjoying them are in yellow and green.
1: Isn't that the truth?
0: Falcons first and 10. They go from north to south, left to right, at the Bison 25-yard line. Zarka under center, offset eye behind him. Give to Owen Allen. Plunges ahead, fights for yards to the 21-yard line. Gain of four on first down. Changes, Kemper Hodges into the game. Conte Long back in. Allen goes out. Second down, you got to get in and out of the huddle and get going. Conte, slot left. Stalford, tight end to the right. Long, slot to the right as well. Zarka, quarterback keeper, right side. Gets hit down inside the 20 to around the 15-yard line. That was Givens who comes up from a safety spot to make this stop. That'll bring up a third and one.
1: Talking right back to the line of scrimmage. Run a little hurry, hurry.
0: Zarka has it on third down. Handoff, Kemper Hodges, first down, Air Force. Plunges ahead to the 12-yard line. And now you think ahead. If you score, you onside kick, you get your defense on there. What do? If you score. And that is a very big if right now. Conte lined up behind right tackle. Hodges, the fullback, first down. Zarka will call his own number around the left side. He got stood up, spun away, and then finally goes down. And he gains maybe a couple of yards to the 12, second down and eight.
1: He did get stood up and kept the legs churning and then tried to make something out of nothing. Those are dangerous plays when you get stood up, don't have any momentum, and all of a sudden you try to make something happen. Sometimes that's where injuries happen as well.
0: On a second down, Zarka under center. Fakes left, runs right. Hesitates, cuts it up to the 10. Falls to the 8-yard line before he is dropped there. And that's going to bring up a third down for the Falcons.
1: Had big Nathan Elwood pulling from his left side to be the lead blocker for Liam Zarka. Brings up third down, as we talked about. On the last drive, Falcons have had a miserable time on third downs here tonight. They are officially 3 of 9.
0: Wow. Conte as a receiver out to the left beyond the hash. Jonah Dawson to the right. Zarka under center. Hodges behind him. Long, a slot to the left side. Third down. Give to Kemper Hodges. Left side. He got met and struggles to the 5-yard line. You know what? North Dakota State knew what was coming. As soon as he got that ball, everybody flew to that right side of the formation and met him at the line of scrimmage.
1: There was a complete collapse of their entire defensive line to the right side, and they met Kemper Hodges. It'll bring up a fourth down. Falcons needing, it looks like, about a yard and a half to two to get the first down.
0: At the five, they need to get to the three. They'll put Zarka in the shotgun. Conte to his left. Allen stands to his right. Kibbe, tight end right. Handoff, right side, trying to get around the edge. Conte, he does, to the five. Touchdown! Rocco Conte! And the Falcons put points on the board.
1: And Rocco Conte just took the football. There was a chance he was going to be holding caught in the backfield.
2: Offense number three.
1: This one is coming back.
2: 10-yard penalty.
1: Flag on the play. And the Falcons will have to redo this all over again, and it's not going to be as easy as fourth and two has now become fourth and 12.
0: Didn't see the flag. It was here on the near side. Boy, and Air Force has just killed themselves with penalties tonight.
1: Four penalties, 45 yards.
0: And critical ones.
1: Yeah, you had a targeting, you had an illegal block, and then this one takes six off the board.
0: Back to the 15. Fourth down and 12. Zarka to throw. Looks, fires. Oh, in the slot left side. Catch over there is Kibbe. Close to the first down. Did he get it?
1: I believe he did.
0: First and goal, Air Force. What a catch by Simon Kibbe at the two-yard line.
1: First career catch for Simon Kibbe. And Liam Zarka put it in a small little window with a defender crossing across the field in front of Kibbe. And the big target, the big kid from Aurora, Colorado, former high school teammate, goes down, goes up and gets it, gets the Falcons inside the five-yard line. Key first down, keeps the drive alive.
0: Allen, the fullback, first and goal. Zarka runs right side, gets close, waiting. Touchdown, Air Force! Liam Zarka from 2 yards out.
1: You start to get some momentum. You start feeling things, and things go in your way. A tremendous catch by Kibbe sets up his former high school teammate, Liam Zarka, to cash in over the right side, and the Falcons still have life. Under 11 minutes to play, and they're an extra point away from making this a 15-point game. Now going to go for two, going to try to make up the missed extra point right now.
0: Zarka, shotgun, gets the snap, looks right, throw short, incomplete. Was looking for Matt Long, two-point try, no good. Air Force still down now, two scores. North Dakota State 35, Air Force 19.
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2: Without question, the best offensive drive for the Falcons here so far tonight. 14 plays, 73 yards, takes just over 7 minutes off the clock, 7:19 to be exact. Liam Szarka, 2-yard touchdown run, his third rushing touchdown of the season. And the Falcons have it back to a two-score game, trailing 35-19, 10:59 to play in the fourth quarter.
1: Premis Gouley tees it up. 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
1: And we'll take a timeout. 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
1: Left in the game, North Dakota State leads Air Force 35-19. 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
2: Yes, General.
1: I think right now Air Force has to force a three and out right now.
2: Without question. Without question, because, the math would tell you it's a two-score game, but it's a two-score game to the nth degree because it's obviously a couple of two-point conversions that are involved in that. So, The margin for error is razor thin, and a three and out is almost a must at this point.
1: Hayes, first and 10. He's got Pooney back there to his left. Two receivers to this near side as well. Pooney gets the football, finds a crease right up the middle, gets to the 35, breaking tackles, and he's got a first down up to the 40-yard line, a 15-yard gain.
2: Boy, I'll tell you what. The Bison's ability to strike first on first down has been unbelievable. And Neodi Pooney is a tough third runner for the Bison. He's not even the one option, the two option.
1: You're right.
2: But the third option, and he comes in and gashes the Falcons on first down with a wonderful run.
1: Collins out to the right. Jackson Williams out there as well. Receiver to the near side, that's St. Romain. Here's an end around or a fake handoff, and now running around the right side is Hayes, and he's brought down. He'll lose maybe a half a yard. And that was number 24, Jordan Ellie Stewart, who makes the stop. That'll push it back, bring up a second down and 11.
3: loss of a yard brings up second down.
1: 9:58 remaining in the football game. North Dakota State taking their time. Pistol formation, two receivers right. Handed off again, Pooney, and he gets brought down. Great tackle, a combo tackle. Fletcher was there, and also Dallas Daly was there. And that's going to bring up a third and 11. Got to get off the field right now to have any kind of chance.
2: Make it 14 tackles for the captain from Racine, Wisconsin, Blake Fletcher. Yeah, this could get real interesting, Jim, if you're able to get a stop here, get the football back. I think Bison fans would grow a little bit uneasy if the Falcons were able to accomplish that.
1: Two receivers left, one to the right. Let's see if Air Force puts pressure on. They will. They'll bring a linebacker on a blitz to throw. Hayes looking. Deep ball down the middle. It's up for grabs. Knocked away. Incomplete. Alex Perez knocked it away from Jackson Williams. Beautiful defensive play.
2: That is how it's done. Alex Perez, the sophomore from Henderson, Nevada, running stride for stride, locates the football and then elevates, gets a hand up there, knocks it away, and the Falcons have done just that. Maybe not a three and out, but pretty darn close. And they're going to get the football back here with under 9 minutes to play in the fourth quarter, down two scores.
1: Jaden Owanga will kick it from his own 39. I don't think Air Force will try to block this. There's the snap. There's the kick very high. Best kick of the night by Owanga. And it's going to hit and bounce into the end zone.
10: Time out on the field.
1: 61-yard kick, no return. Falcons with a heartbeat. 8:46 left. North Dakota State 35, Air Force 19. 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
1: L3Harris, a proud mission partner to the Air Force and Space Force since day one. As we welcome you in fourth quarter, North Dakota State has dominated from the beginning. They lead Air Force 35-19, 8:46 remaining in the football game. Air Force is off next week. We'll talk with you 2 weeks from today in Reno, Nevada against the Wolfpack. We should find out Monday what time that kickoff will be.
2: Yes, I think the last... God, have we ever played anything but a late kickoff at Mackey Stadium? I think most of our games, if not all the games
1: most
2: we've
1: have,
2: ever played,
1: yeah,
2: it's always been a 8 o'clock late kick at Mackey Stadium.
1: I remember one game with the sun up, and that was a long time ago.
2: It was a long time ago.
1: All right, let's see what Air Force has in their bag of tricks. They've got time, 8:46. They've got three timeouts, but you need to play... And on both sides of the ball now, near perfect football the rest of the way. No penalties, no turnovers. Zarka, shotgun. Allen behind him. Conti next to him. He fakes to Conti. He'll run it. He's got a good gain over the 30. spins, looked like maybe a face mask, but no call, but he gets to the 32, gain of 12, first down.
2: Well, it's a good start. One play, first down, move the sticks. Falcons right back to the football, wasting no time.
1: Allen lines up next to Zarka. Dawson to the left. Zarka to throw, first down, stands, throws down the middle. He was looking for Jonah Dawson, who was looking for a flag. It falls incomplete.
2: And I thought that there might be a flag. Donovan Woolen came in and laid a hit on Liam Zarka. Now, it wasn't egregious, it wasn't aggressive, but he did hit Liam Zarka, in my opinion, a little bit too late after Zarka released the football. But no call. The referee was right there and decided no harm, no foul. Second down for the Falcons.
1: Second and 10, their own 32. From the left hash, they go left to right. Kibbe outside to the left. Conte to the left as a slot. Zarka gets it, fakes to Conte right up the middle, finds a hole, and gets some good yardage to the 40, maybe the 41-yard line. And he is about a yard and a half shy of a first down, third and one. Right back to the line of scrimmage. They'll usually hand it to the fullback right here. Owen Allen is behind Zarka. Zarka gets it, gives to Allen. Allen's got the first down. He nearly broke it. He got up to the 48-yard line. First down.
2: They're starting to wear down this North Dakota State defense, and I suppose credit to the Bison it took this long, but the Falcons have found something, and they're getting chunk plays right now just about every time they snap the football.
1: 7:35 left in the game. 35-19 North Dakota State. First down. Handoff to Allen. Owen to the right side. Not much there. He gets thrown back and maybe a yard, and that was it. That'll bring up second down. And to your point of being winded, they've made wholesale changes defensively.
2: Changes. Absolutely. I think Tim Polasek and his defensive coordinator, Grant Olson, have recognized that, and they're trying to get fresh bodies on the field.
1: I think they brought 10 new guys in, it seemed like. Two receivers left. Second down, Zarka gets the snap, fakes a handoff, looks, throws. He wants it all down the field. It's going to be, nearly intercepted. And that was Moore, who had a bead on it. It was underthrown for Adam Herenshu. Marion Moore, the cornerback, almost had that. He already has two interceptions this year.
2: The Falcons making a number of changes themselves here offensively on a third and long. Falcons 4 of 11 now on third down. This one really holds the game in balance.
1: Mayava Olaimeo is into the game for Air Force. He is out to the left. Single receiver right. Zarka shotgun. Four-man rush. Zarka has it. Stands, looks, delivers, incomplete, and he had a man open, but he put a little too much air underneath it. He had Mayava Olaimeo with a step and a half on the defender. Fourth down, they're going to have to go with 6:54 left.
2: Mayava Olaimeo had his man. He planted and was running a post inside his man, but he kind of tripped himself up a little bit, slowed his progress getting the football. Had he not done that, there's a chance that that could have been completed for six.
1: Fourth down, fourth and call it 10 from the Air Force 49, going left to right. They're down 35-19 in the fourth quarter. Zarka stands in the shotgun. There's the snap. Here's a blitz. Falcons pick it up. Zarka rolls right, throws on the run down the field. It's incomplete. He overthrew. He had Herenshu out there, Simon Kibbe as well, and North Dakota State takes over on downs.
2: That just about does it. 6:48 to go. Falcons down a couple of scores. And
16: personal foul. Roughing the passer.
2: Oh, hold everything.
16: 15-yard penalty. Automatic first down.
2: Hold everything. Liam Zarka was rolling out to the near side, to the Falcons' side of the field. Was apparently hit, and that's why the flag was tough to see. It happened here on the near side.
1: Oh, he took a shot.
2: Did get hit.
1: They may look at targeting on this because he got hit right on the chin, it looked like. But I don't see any discussion on that. And is that Zarka who was down?
2: Yes.
1: It is. And let's see if they look at this. And if they go, and they will, they'll go to the backup quarterback, Evan Metters, who is in. I'm surprised they're not looking at that, Jesse.
2: All right, we're going to get another look here, Jim.
1: Oh, he got him with his hands, not with the helmet.
2: And that was Gavin Sell for North Dakota State that came in and gave him a shove after. So a mistake by the Bison. This game could have been over, but there is life for the Falcons.
1: Evan Metters, quarterback draw, first down right up the middle. Good speed, good quickness, and he's got a first down as he dives over the 25 to the 24-yard line. Pickup of 11. Evan Metters, they love this kid. He is quick, he is fast, and he had an excellent fall camp for the Falcons. First and 10. Gets him right back to the line. Gets the snap, another quarterback draw. Blocking Kemper Hodges, and another hole. And Metters inside the 20, down to the 16-yard line.
2: He ran into Jonah Dawson. If he doesn't do that, he might get another 3, 4, 5 yards.
1: Second down, call it 3. Conti, slot left. Kemper Hodges, the fullback. Metters under center. Gives it to Kemper, right side. Puts his shoulder down. Dragging tacklers with him to the 10-yard line. Gets a push from behind by Conti and gets down to the 8-yard line. First and goal, Air Force.
2: They can bring Liam Zarka back. Very good job by Evan Metters to keep the momentum going and move the Falcons in the red zone down inside the 10-yard line. Zarka back under center, 5:40 to play in the fourth quarter.
1: They replaced 10 defensive players, did North Dakota State, during that lull, marking it first and goal. Snap to Zarka, left side, turns it up, leans over the 5, and he'll get to the 5-yard line, inside the 5. That'll bring up second down and goal, 5:19 to go in the game. Falcons down 35-19.
2: Falcons have brought Simon Kibbe, the tight end from Aurora, back into the lineup off the sideline.
1: Stalford also in, so they go 2 tight ends. Conti to the left, Allen, single setback. Zarka is under center on a second and goal. Zarka gets a block left side, tries to spin off a tackle. He gets to about the 2. And he stopped there with 4:47 to go in the game, and that will bring up a third and goal. And Air Force, not much of a huddle. They're waiting for the ball to get down so they can get right to the line, and they do. Third and goal, 4:30 left in the game. Falcons trying to make it a one-score contest. Timeout, North Dakota State.
16: Timeout, North Dakota State. That is their first. Timeout on the field. Correction. 30-second timeout.
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1: 4:29 to go. Falcons need this score to have any faint chance of fighting back. Third and goal. Kemper Hodges is at quarterback. Conti in motion. Snap to Hodges. Tries the right side. Puts his head down. Gets pushed in. Touchdown!
2: It's the locomotive. You just can't stop. Everybody in this stadium knew who was getting the football. Everybody in the stadium knew what was happening with the football, but it's really hard to stop a man that has that head of steam and 245 pounds to his credit. And Kemper Hodges plows into the end zone, and the Falcons are a 2-point conversion away from making it a 1-score game.
1: 2-point try. Zarka from the 3. I would have called the same play.
2: Absolutely. Jesse, I think of the same thing.
1: I'd have called the same play. Hodges slot to the left, goes away from the formation. Zarka to throw. Looks, stands, fires, incomplete. And that sends fans
16: timeout on the field
1: to the exits. 4:26 left. 35-25, North Dakota State over Air Force. Timeout on the Air Force Sports Network from Learfield, presented by USAA.
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1: Lockheed Martin, proud to be a partner of Air Force Athletics. We salute the inspirational example they set for their fans and our country on and off the field. At Lockheed Martin, we're ahead of ready.
2: Jim, we talk about special teams miscues rearing their ugly head late in games. Think about a missed chip shot field goal from inside 30 and a missed extra point. Those two things probably lead to another extra point made on that last one because you're not chasing points. This would be a one-point game or a one-score game without question.
1: Missed field goal, as you mentioned, and the missed extra point, and two missed two-point tries.
2: Yeah, and if you don't miss that extra point, you probably don't have those two-point. You're not even attempting those. So, I mean, this literally would be a one-score game here with 4:26 to play had you not had the first two special teams miscues.
1: Air Force will try the onside kick. There's the bounce. It goes up, and it's a loose, but it goes out of bounds. It went up off of one of the Bison's up men, threw his hands, and hung for a second, but it was kicked so hard it just continued out of bounds.
2: Yeah, you got what you want. You got it the bounce. You got it to go off of a white jersey. Just had too much heat on it.
1: Now, again, the mission. Three and out. You still have three timeouts plus the two-minute timeout. 4:24 left in the game. First and 10. Bison have it at their own 49-yard line. I formation with Hayes under center. Hands it off to the up man. And only a gain of one to the 50 on first down. And that was DJ Scott.
22: And up goes to DJ Scott.
1: That will bring up a second down and nine. I wonder when you start using your timeouts. I'm thinking Troy Calhoun maybe takes one after this next play if there's very little gain on it. We'll see. Because the Bison are just bleeding the clock now. Falcons down 10. Man in motion. That's Conklin. Second down, handoff straight ahead, and that's Mitchell. He gets stacked up, and he gets stopped at the 47-yard line.
2: Not going to use him.
1: Nope. Clock continues to wind. Third down, and call it six. That's very interesting.
2: Just doing the math, you could probably get the football back with about 2.5 minutes to go.
1: You don't have to snap it until under 3 minutes, so I think you're exactly right on with that, Jesse. Yeah. Yes.
2: So, ball back, 2.5, plenty of time to try to get a touchdown, an onside kick. It'd take a miracle, but I've seen crazier things happen in college football.
1: Third and six, man in motion. That is Williams. They hand it to him left to right, tries to get to the first down, and he does, and he's out of bounds. So a jet sweep to Jackson Williams, and he gets 2 yards more than he needed to the Air Force 39-yard line.
2: That all but was the final dagger, without some sort of a mistake by North Dakota State, and that'll force a timeout.
16: Timeout.
2: Falcons.
16: Air Force, that is their first. It'll be 30 seconds. Please put 247 on the game clock. 247.
1: L3 Harris, a proud mission partner to the Air Force and Space Force since day one.
2: Speed kills, and Jackson Williams has that and more of the jet sweep. Got to the edge, got the angle and the corner that he needed, was able to get the first down and move the six for North Dakota State, and that's all but going to do it as the Falcons now down 10, forced to use timeouts, 2:47 to go. I mean, yeah, you can burn all your timeouts and theoretically still get the ball back under 2 minutes, but you're talking about a monumental task with no timeouts, needing two scores, and getting the ball back under 2 minutes to go.
1: Falcons with two timeouts remaining. North Dakota State first and 10, Air Force 39-yard line going from right to left. Kokat, the fullback, is slotted to this left side. They give it straight ahead. That's Mitchell, and he is brought down by Ihimin Oyemenden. And he's brought down the
16: timeout.
1: Seven.
16: Air Force, their second. 30 seconds in length.
1: Falcons off next week. 2 weeks from today, probably 2 weeks from tonight, in Reno against Nevada. And they were losing to Montana State, I believe, 17-0 at last check.
2: That score still stands. They just started the fourth quarter in Reno. Montana State does have the football. That was an interesting game for Jeff Choate, who went on his weekly press conference and basically said, under no circumstances did I want this game. It's a place that he used to coach. It's a very capable team that won the FCS National Championship in a group that included, by the way, North Dakota State. So that's a really good football program up in Bozeman, and nobody knows that better than Jeff Choate, who spent time as the head coach of the Bobcats.
1: Second down and eight. 2:43 on the clock. Bison lead by 10. Handoff Mitchell, and he's tripped up. Nice tackle in there. Dallas Daly with a fine stop.
22: Dallas Daly.
16: Timeout.
22: In the backfield.
16: Air Force, that is their final. It'll be 30 seconds.
1: 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Outsmart, outdo. One thing that Tim Polasek talked about, and he talked about it in the post-game press conference that I watched after Fordham, he talked about Air Force. He said, look, my time up in Laramie, I've seen these guys, and they never quit. They never give up, and he emphasized that several times in the post-game press conference. And right according to form, the Falcons are still making this a game very late. So the Bison heard this message long and loud all week long up in Fargo. Third and nine. From the 38, play action. Hayes rolling right, throws sideline short, and it's complete, but out of bounds is Kessel, the tight end. And he goes out of bounds right at the line of scrimmage. That was a good play call, but it was poorly executed.
2: Yeah, the last thing you want to do is throw an incomplete pass or go out of bounds and stop the clock. Air Force is out of timeouts. You could have bled this thing probably under... Well, they now have started the clock. It's at 2:20. The Falcons are going to get the ball back, theoretically, under 2 minutes if they're able to get a stop here.
1: Fourth down and eight. Hayes changing the play. Play clock at 10, still time. Slot left. I formation. Mitchell is 7 yards behind the line of scrimmage, the tailback. letting the clock wind down. And now they'll take a timeout.
16: Timeout. North Dakota State, that is their second. 30 seconds.
1: Navy Federal Credit Union post-game show.
16: Please put 2:02 on the clock.
1: Following our broadcast here, we'll talk with Air Force Head Coach Troy Calhoun. We also hope to talk to Liam Zarka and Blake Fletcher.
2: Interesting decision here for Tim Polasek, and a two-score lead gives you a little bit of equity and a little bit of freedom to make a decision. But do you pooch kick this and make them
1: no?
2: Go? You're going to go for it?
1: You no, you try goal. A field goal is what you try.
2: Man.
1: Klein is lining up for a 56-yard field goal.
2: Okay, and if you're Air Force, you're selling out here. A block here would be absolutely huge.
1: Drew Klein, 5 of 5 this year from 56 yards from the right hash. Virtually no wind. Ball down. Kick is up. Plenty of distance, and it is good.
16: Kick is good. Timeout on the field.
1: That's an interesting call.
2: Yeah.
1: And sometimes players bail coaches out. We'll take a timeout. 1:58 to go. It is now 38-25 in favor of North Dakota State. Timeout on the Air Force Sports Network from Learfield, presented by USAA.
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1: .58 left in the football game. It is North Dakota State now leading Air Force 38-25. Again, Air Force is off this week, and there's going to be a lot of tape. They may practice a little more than they originally had anticipated. Usually during a bye week, you're going to get maybe a couple of days off. Maybe you practice 3 days. You're off Friday, give the kids a two-day weekend, so to speak, Friday and Saturday, if you will. And then Sunday night, they usually meet. They may do a little more practicing here because North Dakota State, I thought on a couple of different fronts, especially with their offensive line, they just really dominated this football game. 377 yards. They ran for 149, but I thought they really set the pace with that offensive line and their ability to get yardage on first down. I mean, just incredible. And again, this team right now, to my eyes, with no apparent weakness. Matt Long and Conti are back deep. See if Air Force runs this out. You'll hope for a big play, a spark. 1:58 to go. There's the kick. That's going to go well back into and out of the end zone. So Air Force will have it first and 10. And I'm sure the Bison are saying it's taken forever to run this final 4 minutes of the game off.
2: Yeah, I mean, they're ready to hit the bus and get on the road. This has been an incredibly well-played game. But to your point, it's the game that just won't end. It's the game that they just can't put that final nail in the proverbial coffin. The Falcons have life, and Evan Metters will be the quarterback for the Falcons.
1: Stands in the shotgun. Receivers left and right. Gage Ledoux in. First down, Metters to throw. There's a blitz. He rolls to the left out of the pocket. He'll tuck, he'll lean, and maybe get back to the line of scrimmage as he goes out of bounds. Second and 10. 1:52 left in the game. North Dakota State is at Sacramento State. Would not surprise me to see them ranked come Monday.
2: Yeah. I mean, everything that I've seen, they passed the eyeball test. Physical team, can throw the football, can run the football. They're opportunistic and fast on defense.
1: Better shotgun, second down, rolls right. Throws sideline to the left. Matt Long, did he catch it? No. Went off his hands, out of bounds, incomplete. Moore there on the coverage to make it third and 10.
2: You know, and this has been a move that has been in the makings for North Dakota State for a long time.
1: Yeah.
2: They've done many studies. Can we compete at this level? What do we need? What would it take? And they've made sure over the last decade that they started checking the boxes that they thought they needed to make that jump. And not only make the jump, but be successful. They've bet on themselves. The Mountain West have given them a platform to stage this, and they're taking full advantage.
1: Third and 10, shotgun, Metters to throw. Five-man rush, stands in, throws left side, complete, and that'll be a first down at the 40-yard line to Adam Herrenschuh, who makes the catch. They'll mark it at the 38. That'll be a first down. It's a poor spot. He caught it at the 40. Supposed to mark it at forward progress, not where he's tackled back at. First and 10. Left hash going left to right. Metters again to throw. Comes out of the pocket, being pursued. Still running. Tucks it. And gets out of bounds at the 43-yard line. That'll bring up a second down with 1:26 left in the game. Second. Metters gained about five, so second and five.
5: Gained five and second and five.
1: Two receivers left, single receiver right, Conti slot to the right, Jonah Dawson down here to the near side. Metters, quarterback draw, skips around one man, spins away from a second, then took a pop, and a flag goes down.
2: There was helmet-to-helmet contact, Jim.
1: And that might be the flag. He gets two, they mark him at the 47. I think you're exactly right, Jesse. That was a pop that he took.
2: Yeah, the Bison defender that came in on Metters, and he got walloped helmet-to-helmet hit.
1: They are discussing the flag.
2: Patrick Foy, our head referee. Long conversation with his
1: line judge.
2: Line judge, yeah.
16: Personal foul, targeting, yeah, on the defense. That play is under review.
1: Good spot, Jesse. You're exactly right. That's what it was.
2: And Evan Metters, as he was coming up, was a little bit stumbly. I don't know if he tripped over his own feet a little bit or if he was a little bit woozy and wobbly because, yeah, that was a vicious, vicious hit. You can see we can't get another look at it here. The replay is Patrick Foy looking at a replay, and all replays, it's a collaborative replay process in the Mountain West. They're going back to Las Vegas where Mike DeFee and his officials all are collaborating and looking at the same stuff that Patrick Foy is looking at. Sure they get the appropriate call.
1: You were in the replay center for week zero, were you not?
2: I was for the North Dakota State, Jacksonville State game, and got to witness firsthand the detail that the officials go through. Every single play is reviewed. Every play,
1: wow,
2: from 12-plus different angles to make sure that the play was run appropriately, that there were no infractions. And this is, this is 100%, in my opinion.
1: Helmet to helmet.
2: Helmet to helmet. It is targeting to a T. It's Darius Gibbons, number 29.
16: After review, targeting has been confirmed. Number 29 of the defense has been disqualified. 15-yard penalty, automatic first down.
1: See if Metters is still in the game after what you mentioned, Jesse. He is. Gets a pat from Nate Elwood as he trots back on the field. And they have moved the ball to the Bison 38-yard line.
2: Givens is out for the game, but this year, if you have a targeting, you're out for the rest of the game, but it does not carry over into the next game.
1: First down, Metters to throw. Forced out of the pocket, still with it, gets a block. Right sideline. He'll run down that right sideline and scoot out of bounds. Sell made sure he didn't get any further. Gets to the 35-yard line, picks up three. Clock stop, 1:13 to go. Second down and seven. Still a minute 13 left in this football game. Falcons down 13. Herrenschut to the right, the wide receiver. Conte slot left. Gage Ledoux

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1: And there's still 50 seconds to go. 38-31. Extra point pending.
2: Ball down. Kick up. Good.
3: Size good.
2: It's been an interesting day of college football, to say the least. And this would be a couple of cherries on top.
1: Yeah.
2: If things get any crazier than where we stand at the moment. So Evan Metters, his first touchdown pass to Matt Long with his first career touchdown catch.
1: The drive for the Falcons, 8 plays, 75 yards, 108. And the Falcons nearly executed a onside kick in the last one, got the bounce they wanted, got the touch that they wanted from North Dakota State, but the ball had a little bit too much heat on it as it went out of bounds. Can you learn from that? Can you adjust now and get the football back with 50 seconds to play in the fourth quarter?
2: Here's the onside kick. It hits high in the air. It's loose. It's still in the field of play.
1: Oh, my
2: It goodness. Goes out of bounds. Did Conti get it? I don't think so.
1: I don't think he did either, but it was a heck of an effort at the 38-yard line. He was there, and it looked like he was going to be able to get to it, but it was just out of bounds.
3: Rule on the field is the kicking team recovered it out of bounds. First down, North Dakota State.
2: Air Force started using Boise State's onside kick from a number of years ago, and what Boise State does is on the onside kick, you are literally, as the kicker, trying to kick it to one of your players, the last guy in the formation sprinting down the sideline. That's exactly what you're trying to do, and they almost pulled it off.
1: Made it happen.
2: Hayes will just take a knee at the 40-yard line. They'll have to snap it one more time. And they didn't get the play clock started on time. And he will take one more knee. There's the snap, there's the knee, and that is the football game. The Bison are probably going,
1: that's no joke.
2: They played a very good football game. A gutty Air Force Falcon team fought back, but it was just too much of a deficit to overcome and too many Air Force errors on this night, and North Dakota State beats the Falcons 38-32.
1: Falcons rally with 19 points in that fourth quarter. The Bison countered with just three. The second half, by and large, the Falcons played remarkably well. They allowed only 10 points, allowed only one touchdown, Jim, but the hole that was dug proved to be way too deep. The mistakes early in this game that cost the Falcons dearly as this game grew tighter and tighter, as the game grew longer and longer, cost the Falcons a chance at a victory. Lots to learn from, lots to clean up, but I will tell you this, one of the biggest takeaways, this Bison team is going to be a force in the Mountain West, not only this year, but this team is going to be a program to be reckoned with for the foreseeable future in this league.
2: Air Force now stands in front of the cadet wing. Classy move as Tim Polasek brings his Bison over to stand respectfully behind them. Home and away, after every game, the Falcons stand at attention and sing the third verse.

0: disappointing outcome for the Air Force football team. Final score once again here in mid-September. Big game in North Dakota State. Wins it by the final of 38-32. We'll pause and take a timeout. Navy Federal Credit Union postgame show when we come back after this on the Air Force Sports Network from Learfield, presented by USAA.
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1: A furious comeback falls just short tonight here under the lights at Falcon Stadium in the Mountain West opener. Air Force falling to North Dakota State 38-32. Welcome everybody to Falcon Stadium. This is the Navy Federal Credit Union postgame show. Jim Arthur is on his way down to the Air Force locker room. We'll hear from Troy Calhoun as well as our offensive and defensive players of the game. Daniel Wilson is at the Brass Tap Sports Desk. He's going to give us scores from around the Mountain West, Service Academy scores, and then also top 25 scores. Some great football games, some great finishes. Almost had a great finish here at Falcon Stadium, but once again, the Falcons fall for the first time on the season, 38-32. Let's run down some of the stats from this game. The first half was dominated by North Dakota State. There is no way to get around that. Second half, the Falcons really started to find their stride, especially in the fourth quarter. Total yards, the Falcons end up outgaining North Dakota State in a game that they were dominated in for three quarters. 386 total yards for the Falcons here tonight, 374 for the Bison. The Bison, 228 yards through the air to Air Force's 179. Rushing yards for most of this game, North Dakota State was outrushing Air Force, but that fourth quarter really started to tilt things in the Falcons' favor. In the end, the Falcons, who rushed for 400 yards plus a week ago, that cut significantly down in half. 207 yards for the Falcons on the ground here tonight. 146 for the Bison. Penalties continue to be a problem. It was last week against Duquesne. That was something that was going to be addressed. Some costly penalties here today for the Falcons. 4 for 45 yards. The Bison 5 for 45 yards. But the type of penalties really hit the Falcons hard. None bigger than a targeting call on the Bison's opening drive. Cade Patterson, the electric, really great safety for the Falcons, was called for a targeting play. He was ejected from the game, and it came on a third down that extended the Bison's drive, ultimately led in a touchdown, and the Bison never looked back from their penalties, cost the Falcons big time here tonight. 21 first downs for the Falcons, 18 for the Bison. The Falcons at one point were 2 of 7 third downs, improved that going forward, but finished 6 of 14 on third downs here tonight officially. The Bison, 4 of 12. Fourth down conversions, perfection from both teams. The Bison, 3 of 3 on fourth downs. The Falcons were 2 of 2. Total plays run in this game, the Falcons 66 to the Bison 60. There was a point in time where the Bison had run 26 plays to the Falcons 3. The Falcons started to churn more plays out there, which not coincidentally, I suppose, led to some tired defenders for North Dakota State late in this game, but it was too little, too late. 66 total plays for Air Force, 60 for North Dakota State. Average yards per play, 6.2 for North Dakota State, 5.8 for the Falcons. The Falcons were 3 of 4 in the red zone. North Dakota State, 2 of 3. Time of possession, Air Force winning that battle, 30 minutes and 55 seconds. They held the football, 29 minutes and 5 seconds for the Bison. Each team did have a turnover. The turnover that Air Force was able to bring in went a pick 6. That was Blake Fletcher with a big momentum-building moment in that first half. The senior from Racine, Wisconsin, had a heck of a football game here today. North Dakota State did have a sack in this game, First one given up by the Falcons on the year. Three tackles for loss for the Falcons, one for the Bison. It all adds up to a North Dakota State win. The Bison now move to 3-0 on the season. The Falcons are 0-1. The Bison now sit atop the standings in the Mountain West, co-leaders with UNLV. The Rebels won last week at Hawaii in their season opener. So the Rebels and Bison sit atop the Mountain West standings, both at 1-0. Colorado's Rib and Chop House is the proud home of the Air Force Football Coaches Show. 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Programming note, however, there will be no Coaches Show this coming Wednesday. Of course, the Falcons will be on a bye week. We will circle back the following week. Jim Arthur will be with the head coach at Colorado's Rib and Chop House. He'll be talking about getting ready for the Nevada Wolfpack. So much more to talk about and relay to here on the Navy Federal Credit Union postgame show. We're going to go down the individual numbers in this game, who are the major players in this game, and the numbers that would back that up. We're going to hear the highlights as called by the voice of the Falcons, Jim Arthur, and of course we're going to hear from the Falcons here, all still to come on the Navy Federal Credit Union postgame show. This is Air Force Football from Learfield, presented by USAA.
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1: Back live at Falcon Stadium, the Falcons fall to 1-1 on the year. A feverish comeback at the end of this game. The Falcons scored 19 points in the fourth quarter. Couldn't get either of the two onside kicks to get the ball back, and ultimately fall just short. You get the feeling if this game had another quarter, the Falcons might have had a chance to pull it off, but they play four quarters for a reason, and the Bison were for real for four quarters here in Colorado Springs in their first ever Mountain West game, and they are going home to Fargo tonight with a victory 38-32 over Air Force. Let's talk about the individual numbers here in this game. Liam Zarka, the starting quarterback for the Falcons, 5 of 10 through the air, 103 yards and an interception. Evan Metters came into this game in the fourth quarter and really provided a spark for the Falcons, led a scoring drive that got the game back into a one-score position. 3 of 4 through the air officially, 47 yards, and a touchdown. Mason Hayes, the wide receiver, also threw a touchdown. We're going to hear this a little bit later in the show. 1 for 1 for 29 yards and his first touchdown pass of his career. All in all, the Falcons, 9 of 15 through the air, 179 yards, a touchdown, and an interception. Liam Zarka, the leading rusher once again for the Falcons, 21 carries, 88 yards, and a touchdown. Had a long carry of 12 yards in this game. Owen Allen, the fullback, 13 carries, 53 yards, no touchdowns, a long run of 11. Evan Metters came in, ran the ball very well. Boy, this kid is quick. 6 carries, 31 yards. Kemper Hodges, 6 carries, 24 yards, and a touchdown. Came on a wildcat play late in the fourth quarter. Rocco Conti had 4 carries for 9 yards, and Matt Long, a carry for 2 yards. 4 different receivers caught 2 passes here for the Falcons today. Matt Long, 2 catches, 55 yards, and a touchdown. Andrew Hirenchu, a couple of catches, 42 yards, and a touchdown. We also saw Silas Mayava Alimeo. He had 2 catches for 34 yards. Simon Kibbe, the tight end, first 2 catches of his career for 27 yards. And Rocco Conti, a catch for 21 yards. For North Dakota State, Nathan Hayes. Don't be surprised, folks, if Nathan Hayes ends up being the first-team All-Mountain West quarterback when this season is all said and done. He's just efficient, he's a steady leader, and he was good here today for the Bison. Officially 15 of 23, 228 yards, 2 touchdowns, did throw the interception to Blake Fletcher that was a pick 6 going the other way. Really the only mistake that the kid made here today. Miles Mitchell, the leading ball carrier for the Bison, 15 carries, 61 yards, a couple of touchdowns. DJ Scott, 12 carries for 34 yards for the Bison. Reese Kessel, the tight end for North Dakota State, another guy that is going to make plays for all Mountain West honors. The leading receiver, the Fargo kid, he had 4 catches, 42 yards for the Bison. Defensively, Blake Fletcher, career high. He is all over the football field for Steve Russ and this defense. 14 tackles, 8 of which were solo, and then had the pick 6 in this game. Dallas Daly, also double-digit tackles. He had 11 total tackles and a TFL. Max Mustel, he had 5 tackles and a TFL as well. Roger Jones Jr., he had 4 tackles, as did Alex Perez. Corey Johnson, 3 tackles. Oyemenden, 3 tackles. Jaden Okendo had 2 tackles. Isaac Hubert, Chaz Barnett, and Daniels all had 2 tackles each. Jordan Ellie Stewart, Gage Ledoux, Brody Bueno, Jalen Reese, and Vinny Canosa all chipping in with a tackle, one apiece for the Falcons. Donovan Woolen, an All-Mountain West guy as well for North Dakota State, the leading tackler for the Bison. He had 11 tackles in this football game, 7 of which were of the solo variety. If you want more college football after our game, it is late, but if you're a college football junkie, you always want more college football. 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More to come here on the Navy Federal Credit Union postgame show. When we come back, we'll listen back to the first half highlights where the Falcons dug themselves a pretty big hole, but they had some pretty big plays in the first half. We'll detail all that. 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That's next here on the Navy Federal Credit Union postgame show on the Air Force Sports Network from Learfield, presented by USAA.
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1: Wins have been hard to come by for the Air Force Falcons in Mountain West openers here in the last decade. Tonight, they fall to the North Dakota State Bison 38-32. The Falcons have now lost 9 of the last 10 Mountain West openers. A disappointing start, no question, to the Mountain West season. Plenty of season to play, and don't be surprised if these two teams aren't in the thick of things when it's all said and done, and could meet in the first Saturday in December in a Mountain West championship game. Lots to be played, but North Dakota State certainly flexed their muscles here tonight. And the Falcons late in this game with 19 points in the fourth quarter showed that perhaps play a little bit cleaner game and they will run stride for stride with the Bison. Again, your final score, Falcons fall by 6 points, 38-32. Didn't start so well for the Falcons. In fact, it went from bad to worse in many, many ways. North Dakota State took the opening kick because the Falcons won the coin toss. They elected to defer, so North Dakota State started with the football. And on the opening drive, just plays into it, the Falcons had forced a third down. And the ball that was thrown from Nathan Hayes to an intended receiver, Cade Patterson, came from his safety position and laid a absolute wallop on the wide receiver to jar the ball loose. It looked like North Dakota State was going to have to punt on their opening drive. However, Patrick Foy and his referee crew identified Cade Patterson had a targeting penalty on that opening drive, so he was ejected from the game. The drive continued for the Bison, and Miles Mitchell would cash in from 31 yards out on a 9-play, 75-yard drive. North Dakota State was on top quickly, 7-0. Air Force, on their opening drive, went 3-and-out. Ball right back to the Bison, and they went right back to work. In fact, they went 16 plays, 80 yards, and Nathan Hayes, the fifth-year quarterback for the Bison, called his own number for the second score of the game for NDSU.
14: Hayes gets the snap, looks left, nobody open, he's going to run, tucks it, 15, 10, 5, to the goal line, touchdown! Roger Jones Jr. had a chance at around the 3, but Hayes just ran right through him.
1: At that point, North Dakota State had run 25 plays, Air Force had run just 3, and we were already in the second quarter. North Dakota State on top, 14-0. Falcons, second possession. They went 3-and-out. Will Duncan had to punt again. So that's when North Dakota State would take the football. Couldn't do anything with it. So the Falcons would get the ball back. Dallas Daly had a big hit on Nathan Hayes on third down to force the punt. So the Falcons would get the ball back midway through the second quarter. They went to work and reached into the bag of tricks to score for the first time in the afternoon, did the Falcons.
14: Zarka under center, empty backfield behind him. Now they pitch it, and it's going to be a halfback pass. Hayes throws to the end zone. Caught. Touchdown! Adam Hurenshue. Mason Hayes got the pitch, coming to the near side, and found Hurenshue in the end zone.
1: Brilliant play call by Mike Thiessen. Mason Hayes, the wide receiver, threw a strike to Andrew Hurenshue. First career touchdown pass for Mason Hayes. First career touchdown catch for Hurenshue. And the Falcons were on the board. Five-play, 72-yard drive. Took just 2.5 minutes. The Falcons cut that lead in half at 14-7. But it didn't take long. Five plays later, North Dakota State would strike again, and it came on 4th and 2 from the 44-yard line. Collins from 44 yards out.
14: Williams, option to the outside to throw. Hayes quickly underneath, caught, first down. Over the middle, 25-20, breaking a tackle is Mekki Collins, and he will go in for the touchdown on a 4th and 2.
1: Mekki Collins on a 4th down. The Bison were a perfect 3 of 3. None bigger than that one. Went 44 yards, a little catch and run. 5 play, 75-yard drive. North Dakota State back on top, 21-7. Next drive, boy, it continued to get worse for the Falcons. Liam Zarka was intercepted by Gavin Sell. He returned it all the way down to the 25-yard line, and you thought, here we go. North Dakota State was going to open up a 21-point lead if they were to score a touchdown. It looked like they were well on their way to do that to make it 28-7. However, the senior captain for the Air Force Falcons had other ideas, and he picked off Nathan Hayes and would do the rest. The senior from Racine, Wisconsin, with a career highlight.
14: Hayes, third down, gets the snap. Here's the blitz. He looks left, and he throws, and it's intercepted by Air Force. It's taken down this right sideline, and with the football down the right side, and going in for the touchdown is Blake Fletcher. Oh, my goodness.
1: Blake Fletcher, 95-yard interception return for the touchdown. The extra point, though, no good, and that would factor heavily in the fourth quarter in this game. Extra points always find a way of coming back to bite you, but it doesn't take away from Blake Fletcher's huge, huge interception return for a touchdown. That is our memorable moment of the game, brought to you by Leo's Sewer and Drain. 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So extra point, no good. 21-13 now in favor of the Bison. But right before half, they march right back down the field in less than 1 minute and 20 seconds. And again, it was Miles Mitchell for his second touchdown of the first half.
14: North Dakota State first and goal at the Air Force One. They'll operate from the shotgun. And the handoff, it's taken by Mitchell. Touchdown.
1: Miles Mitchell would cash in where North Dakota State has been so incredibly good under Tim Polasek in the final 4 minutes of the first half and the first 4 minutes of the second half. So that middle eight, they're so incredibly good. They did it again here at Falcon Stadium, and they would take a 28-13 lead into halftime, and the Falcons had a lot of soul-searching to do and a lot of adjustments to make for the second half, all of which they did to make this a game in the second half here at Falcon Stadium. L3 Harris is a longtime contributor in space, and we continue to work closely with the Space Force to dominate the domain and provide responsive, multi-layered protection against hypersonic missiles. So the Falcons trailed pretty heavily at halftime, 28-13. We'll detail the second half to have the Falcons race back and make this a one-score game before ultimately falling 38-32. We'll listen back to those second-half highlights right after this. This is the Navy Federal Credit Union postgame show on the Air Force Sports Network from Learfield, presented by USAA.
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1: 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First half was one to forget for the Air Force Falcons as they trailed at the break here at Falcon Stadium 28-13. But you said, look, if they can get that opening drive and march down and make it a one-score game, the Falcons still could be in business. Problem is, the Falcons' drive went nowhere on the opening drive of that third quarter. They end up punting it. Even worse, Jackson Williams, the preseason special teams player of the year in the Mountain West, returns the ball 40 yards to put North Dakota State in business to continue to extend their lead, and they did just that the first time they touched the ball on offense. This time, Nathan Ayes, who already had a rushing touchdown in this game, went to the air to make it 35-13 in favor of the Bison.
14: Ayes to throw. Stands. Deep ball. Down the left sideline. Up for grabs. Caught! End! Touchdown! Number 84, Logan Conklin, reached up, and the Falcon defender didn't even see the ball coming. He grabbed it on the sideline, and he goes in for a 41-yard touchdown.
1: Nathan Ayes continues to impress, putting balls in small windows where his guys can get it, and the defenders could not see the ball. It's what happened on that play on the far side in the south end zone. Ayes to Conklin, and the route was on, or at least we thought. North Dakota State up 35-13. The Falcons then would get the football back. They would march down the field, and another special teams miscue would cost the Falcons. Carter Scremasculi, who was brilliant last week against Duquesne, misses a chip shot field goal from 28 yards out, 35-13 in favor of North Dakota State. The Bison then, their offense kind of, they put the brakes on the offense. They couldn't get anything going really from there on out. The Bison would punt at the end of the third quarter. Air Force would get the ball on the 27-yard line and then went to work, chipping away at that lead. Again, enter the fourth quarter. Falcons down 35-13. Liam Zarka engineers a 14-play, 73-yard drive that takes over 7 minutes. Zarka would call his own number, and the comeback was in motion.
14: First and goal. Zarka runs right side, gets close, waiting, touchdown Air Force! Liam Zarka from 2 yards out.
1: Third touchdown of the season for Liam Zarka. There was a key fourth down conversion on that particular drive. Zarka hit Simon Kibbe, his former high school teammate at Grandview High School, hit him on fourth down to extend the drive inside the 5 yard line. Zarka would cash in play later, and the lead was trimmed to 35-19. North Dakota State would get the ball back. They would punt again. First time that the Bison punted in back-to-back drives. So the Falcons back with the football offensively. They would march 13 plays, 80 yards this time. Kemper Hodges out of the Wildcat, and the senior from Florida would cash it in.
14: Third and goal.
15: Come on, walk faster. We gotta get to the Fear Complex.
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31: Welcome back to the Navy Federal Credit Union postgame show. Air Force falls to North Dakota State 38-32. This is Daniel Wilson at the Brass Tap Sports Desk with the Starlink scoreboard update, starting with the Mountain West. And we have got a barn burner in Honolulu. New Mexico State has just tied the game against Hawaii 19-all with 12:04 to go in the third quarter. That is the only game within the conference that is currently ongoing. Let's check the finals now, and we'll start with UNLV on the road at North Texas, and the green was far too mean for the Rebels. 44-6, North Texas over UNLV in that one. Meanwhile, Wyoming with a 14-point comeback in the fourth quarter, 14 unanswered, to kind of clarify on that, as the Cowboys took down Northern Colorado in Laramie 21-13. New Mexico put the hurt down on Mercyhurst, 70-7 the final in that one. Meanwhile, Illinois State gets the go-ahead touchdown with under 2 minutes to go to beat Northern Illinois, 28-24 in an in-state matchup. Meanwhile, out in California, San Jose State got the 10-point victory over Cal Poly, 30-20, the final in that one. Down in El Paso, it was UTEP running away with this one against Texas Southern, 51-10, the final from the Sun Bowl. And finally, Nevada hosted Montana State. However, the Cougars pulled out the victory in this one over the Wolfpack, 20-7. As for the other service academies, both of them lost as well, with South Florida getting a 14-point comeback over Army, 28-24, the final in that one against the Black Bulls over the Black Knights. Pardon me on that one. Meanwhile, down in Boca Raton, Navy lost to Florida Atlantic 38-30. It's worth noting that the midshipmen did try a fourth quarter comeback, got 16 unanswered in the final quarter. However, it wasn't enough to put the midshipmen over the Owls. Top 25 scoreboard, we have one game still ongoing, and that is number 14 USC leading Louisiana 49-30. Final from earlier in the day, number 20 Utah getting the win at home against Arkansas 43-10. The big game that everyone had their eyes on in college football, number 1 Ohio State on the road at 4th ranked Texas. It was all Buckeyes for the majority of this. However, 21 points unanswered for the Longhorns to get the victory, 24-23, the final from Austin. Number 2, Georgia got a big win over Western Kentucky in Athens, 70-20. Third-ranked Notre Dame shuts out Rice, 52-0. Number 5, Indiana, with a shutout win as well, over Howard, 55-0. Oklahoma State upsets 6th-ranked Oregon, 39-31. Number 8 LSU takes down in-state opponent Louisiana Tech, 45-14. 9th-ranked Ole Miss getting a decisive win over Charlotte, 41-9. 10th-ranked Texas A&M dominating Arizona State, 48-20. Michigan upsetting number 11 Oklahoma in the Big House, 17-10. No clock shenanigans with that game for the Wolverines. Meanwhile, in the SEC, number 12 Alabama gets its first conference win over Kentucky. First conference win of the season over Kentucky. Let's clarify that. 45-17. Crimson Tide over the Wildcats. Number 13, Texas Tech get the road victory over Oregon State, 35-24. Over in the Big 12, number 15, BYU wins a catfight against Arizona, 28-17, Cougars over Wildcats. Meanwhile, in Philadelphia, number 16, Penn State defeats Temple, 27-9. 17th-ranked SMU having little difficulty against UC Davis, 56-10. The final in that one in from Dallas. Down in Atlanta, 18th-ranked Tennessee, 45, Georgia Tech, 24. Tight one for number 19, Washington. The Huskies getting the victory over Utah State, 16-14. The Cy-Hawk Trophy belongs to the Hawkeyes as number 21, Iowa, defeats Iowa State, 16-13. And finally, number 22, Houston, 77, Southern 6. When we come back, Jim Arthur will have interviews with Troy Calhoun, as well as our offensive and defensive players of the game. 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
7: 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Falcons fall on Saturday evening here at Falcons Stadium. Your final, North Dakota State 38, Air Force 32. Seeing a number of cars making their way towards I-25. Great crowd here at Falcons Stadium. We appreciate all you coming out to support the Falcons. There will be better days ahead. Without further ado, let's go down to the Air Force locker room. Let's hear from the head coach who's standing by with Jim Arthur.
8: Troy, tough game tonight against a very good football team. The slow start really made it so tough to climb back in the second half.
9: Yeah, right, Jim. I mean, just the entire night from, you know, the last three-plus quarters playing from two scores down. And we have played better football in all three phases. And, you know, obviously we got a ton of fight. I mean, my goodness, you had a chance at a kick there. You know, where you cover it around the 50, who knows what happens with a six-point game. But in every area, we got to play better. We got to be better when it comes to being able to block, stay on blocks, certainly earn hard yards defensively, getting off blocks and winning one-on-ones. And then we have to be better in the kicking game, too. But we see capability. We have to build on it. And we must improve.
14: Why did it seem like they had so much success on first down in the first half?
9: You know, they did. Credit to them. I mean, they were working from some really, really either already had converted or really manageable third downs or even fourth downs, too. And I thought that was a key part in the first half.
14: The fourth downs were really backbreakers. They scored one touchdown, I think, on the Hayes run because you're a play away from getting them off the field and maybe things look different.
9: Yeah, and the other one on the inside receiver when Williams makes a catch and goes all the way to the house. You know, you realize the level of play that's required, and we just got to learn. We got to get better, Jim.
14: Only four penalties, but they were killers tonight.
9: You know, when you go through each one, the first one, third play of the game, you know, you got a chance to be off the field, and just understanding that your aiming point has to be right through the waist, that the penalty at the beginning of the third quarter, I will say no more. I mean, that was a mess, a bad mess. And yet still, you know, we got to be in a better position thereafter, too.
14: You rallied in the second half. They only scored 10 points in the second half. Can you build off that?
9: Certainly. Yet, we got to start fast, and we got to play better right out of the blocks. You know, football's a little different and really about, you know, a good number of other sports. Now, when you win the first two innings, if you will, the first two series on each side of the ball, yeah. You got a chance to play differently moving forward, too. Not that you don't have to play an entire game,
14: right.
9: But we need to and we must.
14: Troy, thank you.
9: Thank you.
14: Air Force football coach Troy Calhoun. Jesse, let's go back to you.
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7: Back live one final time here at Falcon Stadium. Let's go back down to the Air Force locker room and hear from our Navy Federal Credit Union defensive player of the game. He's with Jim.
14: Defensive player of the game, Blake Fletcher, had 14 tackles, also had the 95-yard interception return for a touchdown. But you lose this football game. What got away from you guys, especially in the first half, trying to slow their offense down?
0: Yeah, you know, we started slow. We talked about it all week. We got to start fast. We know we couldn't let these guys get up early, and tonight that's exactly what we did. We got to clean some stuff up with explosive plays. I mean, honestly, like, we stoned their offense the majority of the night, but those few explosive plays that result in touchdowns is what really shot ourselves in the foot all night.
3: They only scored 10 points in the second half. What led to maybe not the better effort, but what led to the fact we were able to get them and keep them out of the end zone more?
0: Yeah, I think part of it is just what I was just saying, cleaning up the little stuff, limiting the explosive plays, making sure we're fitting our gaps and playing more downhill, but also being better in our coverage and doing the stuff that we worked on all week in practice.
3: Because they're so balanced, rush and pass, does it make it tougher to slow a team down like that?
0: Yeah, definitely. They definitely keep you guessing all night long. And I think initially, in the beginning of the game, you know, we were kind of guessing. Towards the second half, we started bringing our keys better and making better plays because of it.
3: You talked about cleaning some things up. Any other takeaways from this game as you go into the bye week?
0: Yeah, I think our biggest takeaway is that we got a team here. You know, we got a team that will fight to the end, no matter what the scoreboard shows. And I'm just excited to keep this thing rolling. We got to take this one on the chin, go learn and grow from this. But at the end of the day, we're gonna keep rolling until the rest of the season. We got 10 more games left, probably more after that, but 10 guaranteed. So I'm excited to keep this thing rolling with this team and, you know, see what we do.
3: Blake, thanks so much.
0: Thank you.
3: Defensive player of the game, Blake Fletcher. Jesse, let's go back up to you.
7: Thank you, Jimmy. Blake Fletcher, our defensive player of the game, brought to you by Navy Federal Credit Union, proud sponsor of Air Force football. By the way, Blake Fletcher, the officially going down as an 85-yard interception return, second of his career. It ties the seventh longest interception return for a touchdown in school history and is the longest since Trey Bugg returned one 92 yards against Hawaii in 2021. It's also the first interception return for a score for the Falcons since Alec Mock did it back against Navy in 2023. Let's go back down to the Air Force locker room and hear from our offensive player of the game, Liam Zarka.
3: Our offensive player of the game, Liam Zarka, passing.
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5: For 88 yards, now ranks the 62nd. Ranked 62nd in Air Force history with 1,061. He's also the 16th quarterback in Air Force history to reach the 1,000-yard milestone. Falcons fall 38-32 today against North Dakota State. The Falcons now on a bye week, no game next weekend. The next time the Falcons will be on the field, September 26th in Reno against the University of Nevada. The time for that game still to be determined. We'll pass along that information as soon as we get it. Check GoAirForceFalcons.com for the latest information for when that game will start. Of course, that'll dictate when the game starts and when our pregame show will start from Mackey Stadium in a couple of weeks here, again, September 26th. Programming note, coaches show at Colorado Ribbon Chop House. No coaches show this coming up Wednesday. So the next time that you can go out and hear from Coach and Jim Arthur 1 week from Wednesday as they get you set for the showdown with the Nevada Wolfpack, again, September 26th. Falcons fall 38-32 here at Falcon Stadium in the Mountain West opener. The Falcons now fall to 1-1 on the season. North Dakota State, an impressive 3-0 in their first season of FBS football. For Daniel Wilson, our studio host, for the voice of the Falcons, Jim Arthur, I'm Jesse Kurtz saying so long from Falcon Stadium. We'll talk to you here in a couple weeks live from Reno, Nevada, when the Falcons tangle with the Wolfpack. Good night.
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1: Well, you're going to be much warmer for your Sunday with temperatures back in the 90s for many across Southern Colorado. A few chances for afternoon isolated thunderstorms are in the forecast, and a major cool down is ahead next week. With your KKTV 11 Alert weather, I'm meteorologist Josephine Sage.

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1: Well, it's going to be much warmer for your Sunday with temperatures back in the 90s for many across Southern Colorado. A few chances for afternoon isolated thunderstorms are in the forecast, and a major cool down is ahead next week. With your KKTV 11 Alert weather, I'm meteorologist Josephine Sage.

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1: Well, we're going to be much warmer for your Sunday with temperatures back in the 90s for many across Southern Colorado. A few chances for afternoon isolated thunderstorms are in the forecast, and a major cool down is ahead next week. With your KKTV 11 Alert weather, I'm meteorologist Josephine Sage.

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1: Half hour. But you know the thing is that the man does continue to change lives. And that's part of what I really like about Charlie Kirk, even a year after his assassination. I want to make sure that I get this in really quickly. The president making headlines earlier tonight at the midterm Republican convention, promising $5,000 to every American adult if the Republicans maintain control of the Senate and the House of Representatives. Here's what the president said.
2: If the Republicans win the House of Representatives and the United States Senate, both of them, because of our economic, tremendous economic success, like in history, we've never had anything like what's happening. But because of our tremendous strength and success economically, I will issue a dividend to every adult citizen in the United States of America for $5,000.
1: And so you're hearing a lot of applause there inside the arena in Dallas. But there's a lot of people, conservatives and Democrats alike, for different reasons, that hate this idea. I mean, I've already, in the first hour, I talked about this. I'm going to talk about it here as the evening continues to progress. People are definitely reacting to this. The Democrats are saying, oh, the president is trying to buy votes. He's not trying to buy votes. That's not what he's trying to do. Now, is he trying to manipulate people to come out and vote and manipulate people to vote Republican? Yeah, absolutely. You could say that. But my issue is that that's going to cost about $1.35 trillion. And, you know, maybe the devil is in the details. By the way, Congress needs to be the ones that really approve this. The president can't just take one of his magic Sharpies and sign a piece of paper, a proclamation, and send each American adult citizen $5,000. This has got to go through Congress. And I can tell you there's a lot of Republicans, and I interview a lot of Republicans on Capitol Hill, and the vast majority of the ones that I interview would be like, no, we're not doing that. Not with a debt of $40 trillion. There's no way they'll say that we're going to do that. Not with a deficit of $1.8 trillion. So, bottom line is, the devil may be in the details. The president didn't talk a lot about it, but we will continue the conversation coming up right here on Red Eye Radio.
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1: Well, it's going to be much warmer for your Sunday with temperatures back in the 90s for many across Southern Colorado. A few chances for afternoon isolated thunderstorms are in the forecast, and a major cool down is ahead next week. With your KKTV 11 Alert weather, I'm meteorologist Josephine Sage.

0: Now, it's Red Eye Radio, with talk about everything from politics to social issues and news of the day. Whether you're up late or you're just starting your day, welcome to the show. From the Relief Factor Studios, for Gary McNamara and Eric Harley, here is Dan Mandis.
1: Phone number remains the same, 866-90-RED-EYE. 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I host a morning show in Nashville, Tennessee on Super Talk 99.7 WTN. And again, you can follow me at Dan Mandis Show. If you can't call in, you can text in 615-737-9986. There is a lot going on. Let me just tell you where we're going tonight. Carmelo Anthony is in the news again. His family, I got to tell you, I didn't actually really understand what the term grifter meant until I understood what the family of Carmelo Anthony is doing. So wait till you hear this story. I've got that for you coming up. Of course, all the latest on Iran. We have the latest on the Lindsey Clancy trial. Now we have some of these jurors speaking out, so we'll talk about that as well. Some of the trends that are going on social media, of course, horrifying regarding that trial. Also, of course, the it's been about 1 year now, here in a couple of tomorrow, I think. Yes. Yeah. So about 1 year since the assassination of Charlie Kirk. So now we do have people on the left on social media celebrating the 1 year. They're calling it a Kirkiversary, and they're doing dances online. And part of that dance is, of course, taking a gun and pointing it right at their neck, as in, you know, talking about where Charlie Kirk was shot. I got to tell you, and maybe this is part of the theme for tonight here on Red Eye Radio, but have people always been this vile? Or is this just a new thing on social media? Because you have these folks. Let me just go through a couple of things that have me thinking about how bad all of this is. So number one, yes, the Kirkiversary, where you have these people on the left and they're celebrating 1 year since the assassination, the horrible assassination that everyone saw on TV and on social media, his horrifying murder. And so the celebration after the fact, and now 1 year after the fact, where they're doing their little dances and pointing, you know, their finger guns at their neck where Charlie Kirk was shot. Horrifying. Absolutely horrifying. So you have that going on social media. You also have going on social media, talking about the Lindsey Clancy trial, just really quickly, where you now have mothers holding their babies and they're saying, "Me too, Lindsey, me too," as they're holding their babies. And some of these folks are making it seem like they are resenting their babies. And I played you audio. I'm not going to do it again. But last night I played you the audio of that woman who was complaining about her baby and telling people not to have babies. And she was talking about how filled with absolute rage she was over the fact that she was a mother. And so it sort of leads me to this whole, I don't know, thought process as to whether or not people have always been this vile, or has social media turned us into, as a society, just incredibly vile. If we've always been this vile, then social media has just given us an avenue to expose ourselves. And I'm not talking about me. I'm not talking about most of you. But, you know, some of these folks that are lamenting on social media about how much they hate being mothers and about how they are supporting Lindsey Clancy, a woman who killed her three children. And unfortunately, you know, the more that you talk about this, the more that we see these things online, the more horrifying society becomes. And so go ahead and check out my social media. You can see exactly what I'm talking about. I do want to get into, though, what these jurors are saying. So the jurors have now come out. As you know, there has been a mistrial in the Lindsey Clancy trial. The mistrial basically now saying that 11 of the jurors wanted to say not guilty, wanted to deem her not guilty by reason of insanity. One lone juror would not do that. So the 11 other jurors, at least three of them now, are speaking out. They're speaking out against the one juror that stood his ground. Here's part of what they're saying, and against this one guy who basically, he did his job. And his job was to, beyond his, as he's listening to all the evidence, he's got to decide whether or not she is essentially guilty or innocent by reason of insanity and so forth. This is what the jurors are saying about this one juror.
2: He would not interact with us and try to understand. We read to him on numerous occasions the definition of reasonable doubt from Judge Sullivan's instruction. He actually said one day in the end, well, why don't we have the judge come in and read it again? And we were like, no, we have it in front of us. We don't need that. And we would highlight it and, so-and-so, this is the definition of reasonable doubt. But he had the hardest time getting off the fact that Lindsay viciously killed her children.
1: It's that last part. It is that last part.
2: But he had the hardest time getting off the fact that Lindsay viciously killed her children.
1: So she's talking about how this one juror, who has not come forward, by the way, but she's criticizing him for not being able to get over the fact that Lindsay viciously killed her own children. Now, I'm sorry, but to me, it is a good thing that he was not able to get over the fact that she viciously killed her own children.
2: But he had the hardest time getting off the fact that Lindsay viciously killed her children.
1: I mean, what a bizarre thing to say. I do like, though, how the media is giving these jurors the free rein to go out and just blast this guy as being uncooperative and dumb, because that's basically what they're doing. That's how they're making this one lone juror out to be.
3: He admitted he had reasonable doubt, and I started filling out the forms. I was so excited. I actually, there were three forms I had to fill out, and I started filling them out. I wrote my signature on each one, and then he said, but I'm still not going to say that she's not guilty by reason of insanity.
1: So basically what they're saying is that the holdout juror did have reasonable doubt about Clancy being guilty, but refused to take that next step and vote not guilty by reason of insanity. So that's what the attorney for Clancy has been saying. That's what these other jurors are saying as well. And this, again, this juror hasn't come out and spoken for himself. These other jurors are now saying that they believed that she had this was part of the trial, that she had this command hallucination where she heard a male voice telling her to kill the kids and herself. If you followed the trial, you know that was part of the pool of evidence. The jurors also said that the abundance of medication was also important to them. She kept going to various doctors until she got the prescriptions that she wanted. Some people are saying, well, she was doctor shopping. That's ultimately, they say, what she was doing. That's essentially what the prosecution said that Lindsay Clancy was doing. They also say that she was misdiagnosed and over-medicated. She had all of these drugs, and she would switch up the drugs. So I think part of what is going on here is these jurors, these ones that wanted to deem her, you know, essentially not guilty by reason of insanity. One of the things that they're saying is that, well, she just wasn't responsible for her actions because she had all of these drugs, and she was overprescribed, she was misdiagnosed, and all of these other things. And I believe that that is why that lone juror maybe perhaps had some doubts.
4: He was very arrogant. He really did not take anything that anybody said. The nurses, he tried to ask a question about the medications, and we went back to the report from South Shore Hospital. We had the toxicology report. We could see exactly the amounts. The nurses in the room spoke to that specific thing. That was a question that he had, and he just completely disregarded the information that they gave him.
1: So I think the reason why that juror had doubts is because she was over-medicated, because she was essentially doctor shopping, and she was consciously accumulating all of these drugs, had medication changes, essentially making this her responsibility because she was not helpless in all of this. The prosecution argued that she was deliberately changing medications over and over again. So she wasn't, as the defense would claim, that she was sort of an innocent victim in all of this. No, she herself was going to all of these doctors. She was consciously making the effort to go to all of these different doctors. And these doctors are talking to her. And I don't know how much she told the other doctors, because she's going to several different doctors. I don't know what she was telling the doctors about the other doctors and who was saying what. Her attorney, though, was on Good Morning America. I thought that what he said was actually pretty interesting. Number one, he's asking Donald Trump to give Lindsey Clancy a pardon. He can't. These are state charges, not federal charges. But listen to this.
5: And what do you say to those critics who say this is a rationalization? What we're talking about here is just plain evil.
6: Oh, please. It's not evil. These people don't understand. They don't know what she went through. They didn't see her text messages. They didn't see her journal. They didn't see the notes that she wrote. They didn't see the text she sent her mother in October saying, Mommy, can you please come to here? I am sick. Something's wrong. And it was a result of the medications. They don't know about the number of times that she reached out. She went to the woman and infant. She went to the suicide hotlines. She reached out to everybody and anybody that would listen to her and kept saying, I am not good. I am not well. And it was ignored.
1: So I should have just stopped it at what she did was not evil, which is what her attorney, Kevin Reddington, just said. You just heard it. But it does seem to me that she did know what she was doing. This didn't seem like one psychotic episode. There was planning involved. She sends the husband out of the house to go get food and go to the store. She set the whole thing up, created that time and that scenario where she could do what she did. And by the way, she also hid what she was doing. So this was not, at least to me, this was not the sign of someone who just snapped. No. She plotted. She deceived. She knew what she was going to do. She had intent. She thought it out. She came up with a plan, and she did what she did.
5: What's next for Lindsey?
6: I'd like to say that perhaps Donald Trump, who felt compelled to speak out about this case, may very well, Mr. President, I would hope that you would consider this young lady, the type of person she is, what she's been through, and consider a pardon.
1: So more than a few people have pointed out that she's being brought up or has been brought up on state charges, not federal charges. So apparently Donald Trump cannot actually help her. He told a media outlet that he knows that. The attorney Reddington, Kevin Reddington, told a local media outlet there in Massachusetts he knows that Donald Trump can't actually help her, but he can still help, according to this guy. Here's the quote. He says the goal is pretty simple. It's to seek help from Donald Trump, Reddington said. I mean, if President Trump feels that is a case that warrants that type of intervention from, you know, the executive branch, even though legally it's not a federal case, he certainly has an awful lot of clout. He says, I'm sure that were he hypothetically to reach out to Tim Cruz, who is the local DA, says, you know, they're both Republicans. And I don't know, maybe that will be something that Tim would listen to and consider, Kevin Reddington said. He says, I think that any type of help that we can get would be helpful. So I don't see, you know, Donald Trump was very critical. I don't have the quote in front of me, but Donald Trump was actually very critical of Lindsey Clancy and the whole thing. So I don't necessarily see Donald Trump going out of her way to try to reach out to Tim Cruz, the local DA, and help her. But you never know these days. Anything's possible. But there's so many aspects of this story that are horrifying. And I know that I have only scratched the surface of this story. We'll have to see ultimately if there is another trial. But the jurors, again, now speaking out and throwing that lone juror that stood up to the 11 other jurors right under the bus. And I know that this story is not going to go away anytime soon. The phone number, 615, the text line, 615-737-9986. The phone line is 866-90-RED-EYE, 866-907-3339. Got a lot more straight ahead on Red Eye Radio.
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1: On this case, if you will. I mean, obviously, I think that Lindsey Clancy, she deserves to spend the rest of her life in prison. But the other question I would have is, okay, so I think there's a fair conversation to have regarding the husband. Because if you know that your wife is having such challenges, and you know that she's got all of these medications, all of these drugs in the house, and she's, you know, she's having all of these, you know, these voices in her head and all of this other thing. She's talking about, you know, worried about harming the children. Well, why wouldn't the husband, and I'm not blaming the husband, but why wouldn't you take your precious kids and flee the home? Or send your wife away to go live with her mother, because she had called the mother apparently a couple of times. But just separate her from the children. If she was having such a hardcore episode of depression, then allow her the space and have her go to her mother's and bring in, you know, somebody help you with the kids. So, yeah, I do believe that there is a fair conversation to have with this husband who I don't know how easy it would have been. I'm not going to say very easily, but he could have stepped in. I mean, I'm here to tell you, and I know that a lot of men are listening to me right now on radio stations across the country. If your wife was making these kinds of statements about how she was worried about harming the children, she was unwell, she is so heavily medicated, I mean, wouldn't you separate the mother, your wife, and the kids for the kids' own protection? I think so.
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1: 866-90-RED-EYE is the phone number, 866-907-3339. Text line is open as well. 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And listening out of Chicago and WLS, this is William. William, thanks for calling Red Eye Radio. How are you?
2: Good morning, Mr. Mandis. I think I'm fine. I'm just not real happy about this decision by the jury. That girl is guilty as a hen and a fox in the hen house.
1: Mm-hmm.
2: And, you know, maybe she is nuts, okay? But the point is, she timed it and planned it. That's the bottom line.
1: Yeah, no, and I would agree, William, and I do appreciate the call. You know, somebody texted in on that text line and said, it was funny when I heard that it was basically 11 to 1. The guy said, I thought that it was 11 to 1, and the 11 jurors thought that Lindsey Clancy was, guilty. And there was one juror that was holding out and saying that she was, not guilty. And I will admit, I thought that was the same thing. I thought it was the same thing. There's no way that an entire jury of, 12 people would say, oh, no, she was not guilty by reason of insanity. And only one person would be saying, nope, can't say that. So, this is a story. And certainly it has polarized America. But there are people out there that will swear up and down, not only that she is not guilty, but they also swear that the husband actually did the crime. Now, what's crazy about that, and this is where the conspiracy theories come in and all of that, but, what's crazy about that is if that was the case, well, then why wouldn't Lindsey Clancy's attorneys and Lindsey Clancy herself come out and say, oh, yeah, no, actually, the husband did it, instead of blaming the drugs. So there is a certain irrational nature that is happening with the folks that are supporting Lindsey Clancy. And so, and I did say this last night, and I don't want to be overdramatic, but I fear that if she gets away with this, then we are going to start seeing more of these types of cases. We already saw one in Williams, the town of, I don't know if it was Chicago. I know that it was Illinois, where a woman who was very active in the Lindsey Clancy chat rooms and all of that, where she actually, unfortunately and horrifically, killed her baby. And as I mentioned last night, there was a story back in June in the state of New York, where four kids were killed by a mother and her mother. Teaming up to do that horrific crime. And so I'm worried. And as I said last night, I worry that if this woman, ultimately does not spend the rest of her life in prison, then we're going to see more of these kinds of episodes. And that is what worries me, especially when you start looking at how bizarre social media has become. And again, I appreciate the call. The phone number again is 866-90-RED-EYE. Robert is in Connecticut. Hey, Robert, thanks for calling in. Go ahead.
3: Oh, yes, thank you. Talking about that last caller, they say it shouldn't be talking about the word guilty. They should be talking about the word guillotine.
1: Right.
3: But then here's another – this wasn't the reason why I called, but then if you're like a five-year-old kid, boy or girl, and your mother – or say an 8-year-old kid, and they see, hey, Bob's, thinks this is okay. That's going to make the little kid feel uncomfortable.
1: Yeah. Yeah, actually, you bring up a good point. If you hear mom and dad talking about this, and mom is, saying, oh, she's, she's innocent, or she shouldn't go to prison, or whatever it is, and the kids hear that. I mean, yeah, I would be a little worried if I was a child and that was my mom's take. Although, I think that any reasonable parent tries to shield their kids from this kind of a story until they're old enough to process the whole thing. But yeah, you do bring up a great point, and I do appreciate the call. It's Red Eye Radio, 615-737-9986. My text line is absolutely blowing up on this story. I do want to move on and talk about, but if you want to talk about Lindsey Clancy, go ahead and call up if you'd like to. But I do want to move on to this other story, Mamdani and the 9/11 ceremony that is going to be happening later on this week. There is a controversy, I know that you know about it, where Zohran Mamdani, New York mayor, of course, everybody knows old Zohran, and he now has decided every year, you folks know, that there is a reading of the names of those lost on 9/11 at Ground Zero. The families and the friends, political dignitaries, everybody shows up to this event on 9/11 down there at Ground Zero. In the past, mayors have shown up, and which is all fine, well, and good. Well, this year, it is Mayor Zohran Mamdani. Now, the families have been saying they don't want Zohran to come to this ceremony for a number of different reasons. Many people, including yours truly, say that he is sympathetic to terrorists, and I can get into that, and I certainly will. But the families have now, over 100,000, have signed this petition saying, yeah, we don't want you to come to this ceremony or this event because, number one, you'll be a distraction, and number two, clearly, you are not on our side. So a couple of things. There is a video that just exploded on social media, and it's really bizarre. You can find it on my socials, at Dan Mandis Show. But there's a video of Mamdani, and he is signing the 9/11 remembrance order, and it's something that a mayor does. And so when he does the signing, he holds up the proclamation, just like you've seen Donald Trump do 1,000 times. But then what does he do? He hands the pen over to his chief counsel. Well, people are losing their minds because of who his chief counsel is. The guy's name is Ramzi Kassim. I'm going to bullet point this. I may have mentioned this last night. I'm not sure. But just very quickly, let me bullet point who Ramzi Kassim is. He represented an al-Qaeda member detained at Gitmo. His brother-in-law also helped hijack the plane that hit the Pentagon. He later represented other Gitmo prisoners, including the would-be 20th hijacker who got turned away at the airport. And now, magically, this guy who has been on the side of terrorists is the lead counsel for the mayor of New York. And so as Mamdani is signing the proclamation, he hands the pen to a guy who has represented al-Qaeda members. Now, why would he do that? Why would he hand that pen over to the guy who has represented al-Qaeda members? I mean, inquiring minds want to know. I certainly want to know. And so earlier today, there was this big event at City Hall, and basically you had a bunch of folks there in New York, and they're demanding that Zohran Mamdani stay home. This is a woman named Vicky Palladino. She is a New York City councilwoman, and she does not hold back.
4: I'm not asking politely for the mayor not to come to 9/11, to that ceremony. I am demanding that he not show his face at that sacred ground. He does not belong there. When you associate yourself with the likes of Hassan Piker, and you have as your chief counselor right here in this building, Rassam Kassam, who was handed a sacred pen yesterday, very cryptic, through our police commissioner so that it could go into his hands. That was a message to each and every one of us, yep. Cryptic as it is, but read through the lines. What's going on here at City Hall and what we got representing us here at City Hall, they do not belong on sacred ground. I could go through a list of people that he associates himself with and continues to associate himself with. We, the people, do not care for Zohran Mamdani. 101,000 names is not a drop in the bucket. Do not, Zohran Mamdani, take us New Yorkers for granted. We were there that day. The sky looked very similar to this. Stay put. Stay in City Hall. and promote your propaganda.
1: You know what? I went. That was a long audio. That was a minute 30, but oh, it was so worth it. And by the way, and she, that was, again, Vicky Palladino, New York City Councilwoman. And she was talking about the company that Mamdani keeps. I mean, I know that you've heard of Hassan Piker. Hassan Piker said that America basically deserved the 9/11, that we brought it on ourselves. And he and Mamdani, good friends. And New Yorkers elected this guy as mayor. It's crazy. This is the Catholic League President Bill Donahue saying basically the same thing.
5: He should not be here. I wrote him a letter on August the 3rd. It's up on our website, explaining why he's such a divisive figure. He said that something happened on 9/11. I'll tell you what happened. Radical Muslims came in here to bomb the United States of America. I don't say Muslims, because that's wrong. I'm talking about radical Muslims. He can't bring himself to say that. He is more concerned about Islamophobia than he is the death of 3,000 people, innocent people, on that day. This man is a disgrace to veterans. And believe me, as a Catholic, we contacted the NYPD, the FDNY, and Port Authority a year later. 85 to 90% of the first responders who were murdered, they were Catholic. So we have a special interest in that, too. And we stand with our Jewish brothers and sisters against the likes of Hassan Piker, who says nothing but good things about the Houthis, Hezbollah, and Hamas. It's a disgrace. Mamdani, do us all a favor and just stay home.
1: I mean, one after the other. And here's the thing, is that Mamdani, he clearly does not care that people don't want him there. I mean, clearly he just does not care. Coming up, I'm going to play you audio. His response to the controversy is incredibly tone deaf. And I think part of what this is basically for him as a Muslim, he believes that it is important for him to be there, even though more than 100,000 people do not want him there. He is going to force himself into this situation, and it's going to be interesting to see how this whole thing plays out. But I'm going to play you a couple of things coming up. I'm going to play you audio from a woman by the name of Nicole Parker. She is a former FBI agent, also somebody who is a contributor to Fox News. And also, I will play you Mamdani's comment on the controversy. That is all straight ahead right here on Red Eye Radio.
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0: It's Red Eye Radio. The phone number is 866-90-RED-EYE. I'm going to play that audio that I was talking about in the beginning of the next hour. I do, though, want to get to Mary Quickly in Springfield, Illinois, listening on WLS. Mary, thanks for calling in quickly. Go ahead.
1: Hi, Dan. I'm actually in Champaign, Illinois.
0: Oh, very good.
1: And I listened to you talking about Lindsey Clancy, and you had a couple male callers, and you're a male.
0: Yes.
1: And I wanted to tell you that I went through 4 postpartum depressions. And while I never thought about killing my children, I thought about killing myself. Very seriously, my husband did not get it. He did not understand me at all. Much as I loved him, he just was not there for me when I was going through these 4 postpartum depressions. And I really think Lindsey Clancy should be let off on a guilty or not guilty by reason of insanity.
0: And what do you base that on? Is it just based on, well, yes or no? Do you base that on your own personal experience with postpartum depression?
1: Yes.
0: Okay. All right. Well, Mary, thank you very much for the call. Glad you are still with us. Glad you didn't do anything irrational, and appreciate your perspective. Got a lot more straight ahead. Red Eye Radio.
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9: Wrapping up an overseas trip, I'm Pam Husso, Fox News. President Trump is expected back at the White House tonight after a weekend trip to Ireland. He's attending the final round of the Irish Open at his oceanfront golf club in Doonbeg. Yesterday, he made headlines when he said he would like to see a united Ireland. He was also met by crowds of protesters in Dublin. Europe has been put on notice by the leader of Russia.
10: Russian President Vladimir Putin out with a new warning to the West. He says sending European troops into Ukraine would amount to a direct conflict with Russia. This after some European leaders backed a potential peacekeeping force. It's a prospect Moscow has repeatedly described as unacceptable. Putin is also denying Russia poses any threat to Europe. The warning comes amid continued strikes between Russia and Ukraine.
9: Fox's Claudia Cowan. Overnight in Ukraine, at least 8 civilians were killed in Russian strikes. A major oil pipeline in Saudi Arabia remains out of commission.
11: Concerns growing over potential disruptions to the global oil supply after Saudi Arabia shut down a key oil pipeline following a drone attack launched from Iraq. The nearly 750-mile east-west pipeline was helping the Saudis bypass the heretofore blocked Strait of Hormuz. Saudi Arabia says it won't retaliate, at least for now, following a request from Iraq's prime minister. President Trump, meantime, claims Iran was probably behind it. This comes as Houthi militants make advances in Yemen, where they apparently captured an island in the middle of the vital Bab el-Mandeb Strait.
9: Fox's Kevin Cork. A desperate rescue effort in the waters off Indonesia. At least 140 people are missing after a ferry overturned in the Java Sea. Waves were as high as 10 feet. 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
14: Well, we're going to be much warmer for your Sunday with temperatures back in the 90s for many across southern Colorado. A few chances for afternoon isolated thunderstorms are in the forecast, and a major cool down is ahead next week. With your KKTV 11 Alert weather, I'm meteorologist Josephine Sage.
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16: Get them involved in Bible to school. Get them involved in a youth group. Get them involved in church. You know, really foster those Christian friends. Foster those Christian adults around them. And you've got a strong Christian that can light up the world.
15: Today on Focus on the Family with Jim Daly, we're going to hear about a rather unique ministry that is bringing the gospel of Christ to young children in public school. I'm John Fuller, and thanks for joining us.
17: You know, John, one of the most amazing things about Jesus was his love for children. There was something special between children and the Lord. And I think part of it is children are just innocent, right? They don't know. They tell the truth. You're fat. You're skinny. I mean, kids just say the straightforward things. Yeah. And I think the Lord saw that as just, you know, little truth tellers, and their hearts are pure. And I just think the Lord had a heart for children. In fact, in Matthew 18, he said, whoever humbles himself like this child is the greatest in the kingdom of heaven, which has often made me think, how do children think that the Lord would make that statement, right? If you act like a child, the kingdom of heaven is yours. And I think that's part of it, what I just said. You know, unfortunately, I think it's easy for parents to underestimate the value of their children and their ability to understand scripture and to apply biblical truth. And I think it starts at an early age. And our guest today is going to talk to us about how effective we can be as Christians, helping our own children, but also children in public school, to recognize their spiritual bent.
15: Yeah, it's really exciting to talk about this. I think a lot of people don't know what you can really do in a public school. So we're very pleased to have Corey Pennypacker in the studio with us. She's the CEO of Bible to School, and they equip communities to provide free Bible classes to elementary school kids during their public school day. And she's recently come out with a great book called Backpack Faith, Helping Your Child Live Confidently for Jesus in Public School. And of course, we'll have more details at the website.
17: Corey, welcome to Focus on the Family.
16: Thank you for having me.
17: Yeah, so let me ask you, that's legal?
16: Yes, that is legal.
17: How does it work?
16: Sure. It's called something called a release time court rulings. It's federal court rulings that say you can release, that's the word release, release kids from school, public school, for a religious class of their choice. It could be Muslim, could be Jewish. We are Bible to School with my organization. We are the non-denominational Christian arm of that. And so, I mean, the Bible used to be a reader in school, you know, way back when, and they took it out. In the early 1900s, these release time rulings happened, and they said, well, you know, kids aren't going to be getting religion anymore in school, so let's give that to the community, and they can release them. And there's three things that make it legal federally all across the country, and that is they have to be off-site, they have to be parental permission, and they can't cost the taxpayer any money. And so those three things, when that happens, you can do that in all 50 states.
17: No, that's terrific. And, you know, again, that's opt-in, as we would say. So the parents have to allow their kids to go do this, but all 50 states are required by law to do this. What's the limiting factor? Why isn't every school doing this?
16: Well, I think it's a lot why I'm here today. People don't know about it. They don't know about it, and I appreciate you having me on because, yeah, you can do this. My organization has been doing this for over 45 years. And so it's really something, and there's other organizations around the country that have been doing it for 80 years. So, but the U.S. Supreme, the people ask me a lot, you know, was that ever challenged, you know? And in 1952, it was, and the U.S. Supreme Court upheld it. So it definitely is something you can do. Again, it has to be off-site, parental permission, and no tax dollars.
17: Yeah,
16: and
17: so the ACLU hasn't been able to get that out of school in terms of choices by the parents.
16: Right, it's something the parents want.
17: Let me ask you this, just to get this out of the way, because it's intriguing to me. I've thought, oh, maybe after I retire from Focus, I'll get one started in Colorado Springs. But I want to make sure everybody knows that that's something you can do in your community. And there's so many things like this. If we just did them, every school would have that option. If Christians stepped up and said, you know what, I'll start that volunteer program and I'll go do that. How did that start for you? You started as a volunteer at Bible.
16: I did. I started as a volunteer. Well, first of all, I was a children's ministry director. And so when I left there, a friend asked me, say, you got to come see this. You got to come see it. And I went and I'm like, wait a minute. I used to wait for kids to come to me. And now I get to go to the kids where they are in the middle of the week, in the middle of a school day. And it's no muss, no fuss. And the kids come. And what's amazing is that with what we do, it's half the kids have no church home. And I saw that with a little boy, Gabriel. He grabbed my heart. He was a little blonde, blue-eyed little boy, curly hair. He lived with his grandmother. He was in third grade, and he was in my small group. And he came week after week. He did not know anything about God before he came. And one day, he accepted Christ as his Savior in the large group. part. And he comes barreling back to my table, big smile. And I said, Gabriel, you know, tell me about that. You accept Christ as your Savior? And he said, yes, I did. And I said, tell me about that. And he said something I will never forget. I get choked up every time I talk about it. He said, I've always wanted to know how to get to heaven, but no one's ever told me.
17: And he's in third grade.
16: Third grade. Oh my goodness. Third grade.
17: And there's some 70, 80-year-olds that ask that question.
16: It is a definite, they don't know. Probably every week in Bible to school, kids say, who's God? I've never heard of him. Mm-hmm. Or they think Jesus is a swear word. It is definitely out of, 70% of the country doesn't go to church.
17: Yeah.
16: So these kids aren't hearing it anywhere. We think of, you know, Little House on the Prairie and all those shows that used to have it all in there. It's definitely not, they're not seeing it anywhere.
17: You know, Corey, again, I'm going to say that's our fault as the church, because again, the law allows us to do this, but not every school has this. And that's a shame. We should be, as the Christian community, we should be engaged. There should be one or more, 8, 10 people here in Colorado Springs who are willing to do this for every school. I don't know how many schools, elementary schools. This is second to fifth grade, right?
16: Yes.
17: What does that weekly, it's a weekly meeting. Just talk us through what the typical week might look like.
16: Yeah, the volunteers get together. They set up the room near a church. It's a church offsite, within 10-minute walk or a 10-minute drive of the school. And then they go and get the kids. And the kids, it's usually over lunch and recess. They bring their lunch with them. And we use the time, right? I mean, we started off, the small group leaders were like, hey, how was your week? You know, we were praying for your grandmother last week. How was she doing? They walk or they bus there. And then at the church, they're in small group tables, and they come in, they have all their papers and their crinkling papers and all that, and then they have a large group lesson, 20 minutes of a large group lesson, and there's a think about it question. So it's Jonah and the whale, and your think about it question is, you know, how does God give second chances? And so they teach Jonah, it's all hands-on, there it gets inside of the belly of a whale, and we do hands-on things like VBS, like it is science experiments. You act out the Bible story. And then they go into small group and they say, you know, how did God give Jonah second chances? And then they say, well, how does God give you second chances? And they do this, and then we go into a worship time. So you have large group, small group, worship time. But that think about it question, that small group is very unique to Bible to school. In the country, there's really not a lot of programs that do it this way. And I really believe that the gospel is transmitted through relationships.
17: Oh,
16: so you
17: yeah.
16: build those relationships yeah. every week. And so these kids have a safe place to ask spiritual questions. And that's what you were saying. That's what the church is about. I mean, we know. I mean, the kids want to know three things. They want to know, where did I come from? What's my purpose? And what happens after I die?
17: I think every human being asks that question, or those three questions, and probably more. In that context, the overall program is about 30 minutes then?
16: Or? An hour.
17: An hour.
16: It's 1 hour.
17: 1 hour.
16: 1 hour. And that includes travel time.
17: Yeah. So back and forth. And hopefully it's a church that's nearby the school, obviously.
16: Correct.
17: In that context, second to fifth grade, why is that the critical stage and what you concentrate on?
16: Well, I mean, Barna says this, 63% of all Christians come to know Christ before the age of 14. So it's like a 4 to 14 window, they say. And that's when their actual brains are developing their morals and values. So you got clay that you're working with. They are wide open. You were just talking about kids say that everything on their mind. Well, they are really processing this and learning this. And so it is the time for kids to accept Christ as their Savior. We have one little boy. He said, I never knew God made me. He just couldn't even believe that there was somebody who made him and created him. And he just, these kids blossom and light up when they find out that God made them, God loves them, God has a plan and purpose for their life, and Jesus Christ died for their sins, and they can be in heaven with him someday. And these are the things that kids need to know. I know that we were talking about depression and all that. There's a study called Hardwired to Connect. Dartmouth University did a study. It's a secular university that did this. And they said that kids are hardwired to connect socially, spiritually, and that really helps them bring down that stress, bring down that anxiety. Kids are mind, body, and soul. And when you don't you know, really have get to process that spiritual questions, have a safe place to process that, then that really ups the anxiety. And they even said that if kids are in a religious program, like Bible to School is, then they do better in school.
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17: And, you know, Corey, stories are so grabbing. You had a little girl who brought a notebook, I think, and she was judiciously taking notes, and you talked to her. What happened with that little girl?
16: Yeah, our program, like I said, is hands-on, and we don't actually have notebooks. But she brought hers, and she was writing and writing and writing. And then she went to her small group, and she was writing, writing, writing. And finally, her small group leader said, you know, what are you doing? And she said, well, my dad doesn't know who God is, and I want to be able to tell him.
17: So sweet.
16: I love how these kids just want, not what you were saying about their faith. They want to know about God. They want to tell everybody they know about God. They bring their friends. And that's why I said 50 to 60% of the kids that come to Bible to School have no church home. And I think that I really believe that parents want good things for their kids. And even if they're Christian or not Christian, and I know Dr. Dobson years ago said that, and I really grabbed onto that, you know, this is a good thing they see, and they sign them up. And so that's why we are hitting a target market that nobody else is hitting. These kids are not going to go to a church, but we can link them to a church. We had a parent survey done a couple years ago, and about 15% of our parents started going to church after they went to Bible to School. This year, I'm proud to announce that only God, 18% of the parents.
17: Up.
16: So it's going up, and I just really believe that this kind of program is an on-ramp to church attendance.
17: Again, I want to say this because it's so obvious, and maybe somebody's just jumped into the conversation, but yeah, following the Lord brings incredible fruit. Love, joy, peace, goodness, kindness, mercy, long-suffering. I mean, these are patience. I mean, wonderful attributes. And those who fight against that, it's ridiculous. And then those that enjoy the benefits of those fruit, it brings peace, God's shalom, to the home.
15: Corey, going back to family impact, you had indicated the story of Johnny really stood out because here's a boy who goes home and brings light and truth to his own family. Share that with us.
16: Yeah, his mother told us that she was at the kitchen counter washing dishes, and she was really, her home was struggling, and she looked up and she said, God, help me. And just then, Johnny came right behind her and said, Mom, we need to go to church. We need Jesus. And she saw that as God's answer. They went to church. Not only did she reconnect to the Lord herself, the rest of her family, mostly all of them, got saved.
17: Yeah.
16: Yeah.
17: That's kind of what it's all about.
16: Yeah.
17: Awesome.
16: She said he was relentless about going to church. We need to go to church. He's a great kid.
17: You know, my own wife, Jean, in second grade, ironically, kind of the same zone that you concentrate on, second graders to fifth graders. She was a second grader in Southern Cal. She went to release time and accepted Christ at that little event and never gave up. I mean, she was with the Lord and has been with the Lord ever since, which is phenomenal. And that's really the goal, you know, to help these children, especially in today's culture, to have something that's eternal, something they can hold on to. And again, something that brings such positive benefits into their lives. Earlier, I mentioned some of the problems in schools, the political and cultural agendas, et cetera, that are causing, you know, a lot of Christians to pull out of public schools. And, you know, when I think about it for myself, the parents that are saying, what should we do? You know, Johnny, Maria, whomever, they're kindergartners or third graders, and they're concerned about the ideological push. More Christians are pulling their children out of school. What is your observation of that? And, you know, everybody has to make that decision for themselves, because you don't want to gamble with your children's hearts. But how do you see things?
16: Well, I often tell my daughter-in-laws this, that, you know, they are the parents and they are the experts on their kids on whether they should be homeschooled or whether to go to Christian school or whether to go to public school. But in reality, 87% of all Christian parents send their kids to public school. Mm-hmm. So I get asked this question a lot of, you know, what do you do? How do you protect your kids from harmful cultural elements in the school system, in the public school system? And I answer that question and I kind of flip it. And I say, how can you prepare your children? Because preparation is protection. And things are going to come down the pike. I mean, you always should get on the school board. You always should be involved. Know what your kids are learning. You should be involved. I was very involved. My husband and I were very involved public school parents. But if you're going to put them in public school, be involved and prepare them with the word of God. Mm. John 1:5, the light shines in the darkness and the darkness has not overcome it. And so that whole preparation part of keeping the word of God in front of them, get them involved in Bible to school, get them involved in a youth group, get them involved in church, you know, really foster those Christian friends, foster those Christian adults around them. And you've got a strong Christian that can light up the world.
15: Mm. You know, Jim, as Corey's talking, I'm thinking about parents who might feel ill-equipped to help their children be a light because they're overwhelmed. And we've tried to address that in the documentary and all the follow-up materials with Truth Rising.
17: Yeah, Truth Rising is a terrific documentary. It's free. You can go to the Focus website and watch it. It's about 90 minutes. But in addition to that, there's a four-part study done by John Stone Street at Colson Center, which is really helpful to address these core issues. But the key thing in Truth Rising, what we're trying to do is encourage Christians to engage, because that's the change. And that's where, you know, we highlight four or five courageous people like Jack Phillips, who was the baker up in Denver that was taken to task, taken to court, taken to the Supreme Court to prove his right as a Christian to create artwork that fit with his faith. And also Chloe Cole, a detransitioner who is suing Blue Cross because she never received a negative statement from a doctor or psychiatrist that doing the sexual transition would be harmful to her. Now they're scrambling and they're backing up both in Europe and the United States to get out of doing that, the minor treatment of gender dysphoria. And man, that's a great thing that hospitals and others are beginning to not do that. But the point of the documentary is to encourage Christians to engage the culture and to be courageous. And what you're doing is kind of similar to that. And that's something, again, that we could all do in our towns, our cities, our little spots that we're in. We can go to the elementary school and create a volunteer program and get kids introduced to Scripture. And that's what's so exciting about this. Your story could have fit in Truth Rising as someone who was busy, had their own lives, were doing their own thing, their kids were grown, and you're done. And yet you said, no, I'm going to engage these second and to fifth graders and show them the gospel.
16: And we're going to equip people to do this all over the country.
17: How do we do that? How can somebody listening today say, okay, I want to do this. I'm in Colorado. I'm in California. I'm wherever. How would they go about doing this?
16: Well, they go to our website, BibleToSchool.com. That's Bible, the number two, school.com. And we will help them start a program. We will help them. There's a four-step process.
17: So is it like in a box kind of thing? You can help us do
16: that? Yes. Yes, we have something called a membership toolbox, and you become a member of Bible to School. It's a four-step process to become a member, and mainly what we do is help you build a team. We first help you build a team to become a member, and that team is going to help you, find the location. It's going to help you with possible transportation. Those people are leaders in your community are going to help you with finding recruiting volunteers, like pastors, and you're going to have business leaders that are going to help you with funding. So we really make it as easy as possible for you. Get that team together, and then we have all the tools for you on that toolbox. We have over 300 tools. We have all the curriculum you need. We have live coaching for you. And I wish I had live coaching when I started. We were going through it. But live coaching, and we have a website for them as well. So anything, as you call a plug and play, you can do this, and we make it as easy as possible for that to happen.
17: Yeah. You know, for pastors, I know we have many pastors who listen, and we have an outreach for pastors as well to help their families, to help their congregations. What's the benefit for pastors engaging Bible to School?
16: Well, when you ever talk about people coming to your church, it's always, well, somebody invited me. Well, let me tell you, when you get involved in Bible to School, you invite those children to your church. They're like, oh yeah, I'll come. There's VBS on-ramp there. They're just come and be in our church. It gets the kids in the church, first of all. And second of all, it exposes them to other Christians that say, come visit me in my church. And that's how kids get to church. Mm-hmm. But that's how it works. That's why I call it an on-ramp to church attendance. And again, you're learning how to connect with a community. Yeah. When a church partners with a local school, people pay attention.
15: Yeah.
16: And they really make a difference in the community. If you want to make a difference in your community, you go to the public school mission field, mm-hmm. and that's right in your hometown.
15: Yeah. I'm really pleased, Jim, that our church had an opportunity through a variety of circumstances to meet at a local school. And our team, there was a core team of people that really engaged with the school. They made a job of reaching out to the school administrators and the faculty and just supporting and trying to be a light for Christ in that way. And you're encouraging all of us to look for opportunities to do that.
16: And the other thing is that the churches work together. We're non-denominational, yeah. So it's so cool, the body of Christ and all denominations working together for the kids.
17: Let's end with Colson's story. You had a student, Colson. What happened, yes, with his little observation about Bible to School?
16: Colson went through our program and actually even led his friends to Christ, but he got into middle school and we interviewed him, and he started his own Bible hour in his middle school.
17: During, he's an entrepreneur.
16: He was amazing. He had almost 90 kids. It was a worship service. Oh. He got everybody involved. And he said to me, I always thought, before Bible to School, I didn't know. I always thought school was school and church was

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1: And the parenting thing to engage the culture and help it write itself because of spiritual awakening. Mm-hmm. And that's the way to do it. So get in touch with us. Corey, thanks for being with us.
2: 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Thank you.
1: It's incredible what God is able to do when we are faithful to serve Him and share His good news message, especially with children.
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1: Also, let me say, if you're interested in learning more about how you can join the fight for our children in public schools, for a gift of any amount, we're offering Corey's brand new book, Backpack Faith, Helping Your Child Live Confidently for Jesus in Public School. 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I'm very proud of that. Mm-hmm. And we've helped 173,000 people make decisions for Christ.
3: That's so wonderful.
1: It is. Uh-huh. 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
3: Russ Crossan is here with us today on Focus on the Family with Jim Daly to discuss managing your finances with eternity in mind. Thanks for joining us. I'm John Fuller.
1: You know, I think managing work and family is one of the hardest things to do. It maybe shouldn't be that way. Maybe today Russ is going to tell us how to do that better. But I can remember that battle all the way along. Jean and I had our children a little later, but I was traveling around the world for Focus on the Family. It was exciting. I was helping to build the international effort, but I was gone like 2-3 weeks at a time. And, you know, it took a lot to do that. Thankfully, the boys arrived just as I was concluding that big adventure, and I was able to be home a lot more often. And so that worked out for us. But it was almost just a mistake. It's like God took us that way. It wasn't planned. Hmm. And I'm excited to help others think about it and plan for it rather than rely on just sheer maybe. Hmm. And we'll talk about that with our guest today.
3: Yeah, family takes a lot of intentionality, and money is a part of that process. And Russ Crossan is passionate about helping us think through these things. He's the chief vision officer and senior partner of Blue Trust, and he's helped families and couples be good financial stewards for over 40 years. Now, he's captured some of his expertise and insights in a terrific book called Your Life Well Spent, The Eternal Rewards of Investing Yourself and Your Money in Your Family.
1: Russ, welcome back. The folks really loved the last program we did with you on budgeting.
5: Well, I'm glad. This one would be better than that. If they like budgeting, they should like this one. Thanks, Jim.

0: It is kind of interesting that, there was such a large response. I mean, you're obviously tapping a nerve just talking about how to budget in a godly way and the things to remember and things to do. And that's what people responded to. And today we're going to talk about much more, but kind of like life plan.
1: Well, I think the idea is that was budgeting and how to manage your money and make sure you spend less than you make. That was the punchline. But today we want to talk about why do you even want to do that? Why is that important? And I would propose to us that what I've seen over 4 decades is that we manage our money not to have more money. Julie and I aren't on a budget to have more money. We manage our money to have more life. So how do we begin to manage and use and spend our money to have more life? I like to say a life well spent is a life that earns and uses money to buy time to impact people. First and foremost, your family, if you're married and have kids. Secondarily, other people. It's a life that focuses on the eternal in the realm of the temporal. So we live in a society that's just constantly telling us not to be content and also lying to us about this issue of money, saying things like, hey, the more money you have, the more content you be, the more successful you are, the more you're worth as a person, the more money you have. And these things get us totally whacked out on balance. You mentioned earlier that it's issue of money and family is really interesting because you start your career, you start your family at the same time. And it's interesting. They both require the most time at the same time. You ever stop and think about that? When you finally get the big house and the money, you don't need it. And when you needed it, you didn't have it. So we have to have the right perspective about this as a journey. And so we spend less than we make, not just to have more money, but to have more time and figure out how I can enjoy the trip. Richard Swenson, in his book Margin, said, we need room to breathe. We need freedom to think. Our relationships are being starved to death by velocity. And our children lay wounded on the ground over by high-speed good intentions. And so we have to figure out this money thing so that we can hopefully have a chance to balance life.
0: Well, in that context, give us some practical approaches. In your late 20s, let's say you're the married couple, maybe kids aren't here yet, but you're thinking about what you need to do. You buy the starter home. You already got your eye on what we might be able to buy by 35 or 40. Just describe attitude-wise how we get a hold of those appetites so we can live within our means and do the right thing.
1: Well, the longer term your perspective, you better your decisions. So if you think, okay, these decisions I'm making in my 20s, so you're both working. Well, one principle there is live on one income and save the other. Put some cement in the basement, put some savings down. The other thing is get used to the fact that, hey, maybe we can stay in this starter home a little longer. I mean, whoever had this idea of starter homes leading into bigger homes? See, that's one of the biggest stressors for couples is, hey, that guy got bigger and bigger. And that's back to some of this self-image, trying to keep up with the Joneses. I hate to tell you, your kids don't really care where they live. What they care is if you are around a little bit. So it doesn't make any sense for me to keep buying bigger homes, buying newer cars. So Jim, I would say, practically speaking, I do it different. Julie and I, for example, we didn't have a dining room table for 3 years. We
0: I
1: carry
0: can
1: our
0: relate.
1: We
0: That
1: carry
0: was
1: our
0: Gene
1: sofa
0: and
1: table into the dining room. And it was because, we were saving, and trying to manage our money in such a way we didn't get out over our skis. So I think this idea that I don't have to impress anybody, I mean, I just need to figure out, hey, how can I put some money in the bank, have some savings, spend less than I make, and not make these decisions? I think the two big ones are the house. Where do we get this idea of starter homes? We're going to do a bigger home and then a bigger home. And guess what? When you're 40 or 50, there's nobody in it but you and your wife.
0: I mean, it's so true. And why not be satisfied in what you're at and just see where things go, whether or not you'll be able to afford that bigger house. I was made aware of a, I think it was 60 Minutes clip that was done where whoever the journalist was had six or seven successful women who had really bought into the feminist perspective, and they had never married. They reached the top of corporate success, and they were sitting in these big homes. And the journalist said, "Can you explain to me, you're in this big home with big yards, but you're by yourself?" And they cried, the way I understood that story. That's kind of an exaggeration, but it's what you're talking about, right?
1: Yeah, I mean, the whole issue of, if you're blessed to be married, and raising a family, then focus your attention there, not just on the money. I like to equate this to, I call that posterity. Posterity are the generations that come after us. versus prosperity. And that's usually what we think about. Prosperity is all the things we can buy with money. And I think, Jim, one of the things that's helped me is I never thought about this before until I began to get in this career and help couples. But we need to think about, how do I use my money to invest in posterity, not just prosperity?
0: Right.
1: And that's a whole different perspective. And the issue is, when you start thinking that way, you will use your money differently and invest it in things that relate to your family.
0: And Russ, this isn't covered in your book, but I think it's relevant to culture today, this idea of, for some, not just women, but men too, don't get married and certainly don't have kids, have a dog, because it's easier. I mean, it frustrates me, being the head of a family ministry, to see so much of culture messaging that. You talk about, be mindful of the messaging.
1: Right.
0: That, to me, for us, is one of the core problems in the culture, that we've become so selfish that we don't even want to give of our time or our treasure to be married or raise a child or two or three.
1: Well, remember what I said earlier, a life well spent earns and uses money to buy time to impact people. So, and I invest that money, use it in such a way to impact people. So how do I invest if I don't have kids? How do I invest it in the people around me and invest in my community and things like this? So we need to begin to think about using our financial capital to invest in things that are going to matter, because that's all that matters is posterity, it's legacy.
0: Yeah.
1: We're all leaving a legacy.
0: And I don't want to lay that all on younger people, but there's a lot of fear in people too, younger people. You know, that it's expensive. $250,000, I think, was the last number I saw, that you're going to spend on a child till they're 18. And, you know, so the culture is building fear into people. Like, I can't afford that. I'm working at McDonald's and I'm only making $10 an hour.
1: Well, here's what will help you if you change your thinking from that being an expense to an investment. See, it's really helped me to realize that I can invest money in posterity type things. So education for my kids, for example, you just mentioned it costs a lot to educate my kids. If I can think of that as an investment, not an expense, then all of a sudden it changes my thinking.
0: Yeah, I like that.
1: And so I can put it in retirement. I can put it in another piece of real estate. I can buy a second home. You fill in the blank. But I could also invest in my family. And that's been a paradigm shift for me. You know, I used to consider some of the stuff I did with money as just an expense. But then when I thought, wait a minute, no, if I pay for that marriage retreat for my married son and his wife to go, that's an investment, not just an expense.
0: Yeah, that's
1: good. Or if I pay for house help when the kids are young so my wife is not stressed out over the holidays, that's an investment, not just an expense. And so if you just change your paradigm to it being an investment and not just an expense, then some of this use of money will give you more time and it'll help you invest in what's really going to count for eternity.
0: And you touched on this, but the idea of capital being financial, spiritual, and social, just hit those again. You said it quickly.
1: Yeah, well, this whole book came about, Jim, because I sat with people. They'd be in my office, they're worth lots of money, lots of financial capital, and tears would be streaming down their face. They didn't know their kids, didn't know their spouse, they had relational challenges. And I realized that most people just invest their money in financial capital instruments, stocks, bonds, real estate, and so forth. But how do you invest in spiritual and social capital? Well, spiritual capital, it's like I said, with my boys, I would pay them to do scripture memory, or I'd pay them to read certain books and give them do a book report.
0: That's an investment.
1: That's an investment in their spiritual capital development. Social capital, how do I help them grow socially and learn a work ethic? Well, when I bought lawn equipment so they could start a lawn business, that was an investment. So now they're able to start a business and begin to build some work ethic. So I just think it's, you know, this will be a funny story about my recent posterity investment. I just repurposed my basketball court into a pickleball court.
0: That's what everybody's doing.
1: Well, and that in my old life would have been an expense. But Jim, I considered it a posterity investment, investing in knowing. But then my neighbor called and said, hey, can I use your pickleball court for my 17-year-old son's birthday party? So well, I made an investment, but now it's being able to be used in the community. People come over. I got a text just last week. Hey, is the court open? Can we come play with my son and his friends from college? And so I think, Jim, what's really helped me is to realize that my money can go into my 401k and my IRA and financial instruments, but I can also use it to build in spiritual and social capital.
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0: on the family. Let's resume now with the balance of today's programming.
1: Rush, you tell a story in the book about a family reunion, because this caught my attention, just the difference between a family in chaos and a family in shalom, in God's peace. I think the Montague family. What did you observe at this family reunion?
2: Well, I flew up to Michigan years ago, and what I observed was four generations of folks that had been intentional about passing on this idea of spiritual and social capital. So obviously there was a lot of food. There were over 100 people there. They had a jet ski out on the lake that was there. And I just observed that if we're intentional about passing on and thinking about investing in our family, not just financial capital, then that's a picture of what it could be for us. And so I came back from that thinking, okay, I'm going to start managing my money, not just to have more money and to save more, but I'm going to send some of it on ahead by investing in some of these things we just talked about. And before that, I would have not thought of those as investments. I thought of them as expenses or budget items. Remember, we talked about the B word earlier. These really aren't budget items. I would encourage the listeners to put a posterity investment line in their plan. I think if you just start thinking, hey, some of this money I'm going to use to invest in my family, then I think it'll just change your thinking and it'll help you free you up. The other thing here, Jim, is you have to keep a longer perspective to do this. You know, we talked about balance. The other stressor on balance for young couples is they've been fed this lie that they have to be in a hurry to quit. So retirement is, you know, hey, sign up for the 401k, the goal, we got to retire.
1: Yeah.
2: And I would just say that not only are you starting your family, you're starting your career, being in a hurry to quit doesn't make any sense. So we just need to extend our time horizon. That will help you have some balance, help you realize, I hate to tell you this, I'm a financial guy and I understand compounding, but there were years I did not fund my retirement. You say, wait a minute, Russ, that's stupid. But I was paying off my house. I knew if I paid my house off, my expenses would go down. My budget wouldn't be a stress. I'd have more time to coach my kids' ball teams and things like that. So it was intentional. Pay off the debt, lower my expenses, buy more time.
1: Yeah. I do want to press on that a little bit because I don't know a lot of people that manage that well, especially in your 30s and 40s, because you do have a lot of expense. You may have bought the house, even if it's the starter house, you still have a mortgage payment. You start looking at that budget and you're going, wow. And in addition to that, there's discussion points where, you know, if a mom wants to stay at home, you're going, I don't know if we can do that. Mm-hmm. Speak to that whole basket of prioritization. And, you know, again, I'm thinking of the 30-something, 40-somethings, how to find the margin so you can be family.
2: Well, it's like I said earlier, Julie and I just chose to not buy some things. We chose to stay in the older house. We've had the 10-year car plan. And so I think you can find a way. You know, this second income, we've bought the lie that we have to have a second income. Now go actually do the numbers and see, because you probably find out it's really not contributing that much to the spendable income. The other thing is that paycheck you took home, what I found is most people just automatically have retirement taken out. So they haven't realized that they've made some decisions that they could go back and maybe cut it in half or cut it back just to the amount being matched. And like I did, just didn't even fund it for a few years when expenses were high. So I think with people will, I've noticed that people, they just think that's a given. They're thinking the retirement's a given. And that's one of the first places people can look to maybe get some extra cash flow to do things. Let me just say one thing. I've met with more couples, Jim, where they'll be sitting on our couch and the husband says, look at all this money we have in retirement. And the wife just wants some cash. You can't buy kids braces with retirement funds. I've had people come in at $100,000 in 401k and no money in the bank.
1: Yeah.
2: And so it's better to have $60,000 in your 401k and $20,000 in the bank, right? A little bit less net worth, you paid some tax. So I think that one of the biggest places you can get some freedom is to make sure you're not overfunding retirement too soon.
1: Wow, that's interesting.
2: I mean, I've just seen it. And we just think, wow, that's and so this is where guys and gals, you know, I've seen guys, they're so impressed. Hey, honey, look here, I got all this money in retirement. She doesn't care. Yeah. Show me some cash.
1: Yeah, or show me some time.
2: Yeah, show me some time.
1: That's what we deal with here, Focus on the Family. It's typically that issue. The couples that don't have children, there's lots of reasons. You know, some might be a decision. I get it. I think you should. But other couples can't have kids, and, you know, they want kids. For those couples who are in that place, what can they do to invest in posterity when they're not going to be able to have children?
2: Well, look around. You know, maybe there's a parachurch, or maybe, you know, Young Life, or there's something at your church. You can invest in people. You can invest, maybe your neighbors use some of that financial capital to invest in something. Just keep your antenna up and ask God to show you. In fact, as Julie and I just had this happen just 2 days ago. This gal calls and says, hey, our septic is out. We're trying to have this women's ministry in our home, and I'm just hoping that the toilets work. We don't have the money. So just yesterday, Jim, this is a real life story. I told Julie, I said, write a check for $5,000 and send it to them and say, we want you to make sure you can still have ministry and the toilets will flush. So when these women come over, she has 16 women coming to her home. Mm-hmm. So I would just say, if you don't have kids, just look around and have this generous mindset to where if you have the financial capability to do it, you know, instead of just building bigger piles, invest in stuff. So we invested in a septic yesterday.
1: I was going to give you credit for that. Not many donors are excited about investing in toilets. So,
2: well,
1: way to go.
2: Well, let me say one other thing about that. That's not deductible, Jim. And I would say to donors, it's okay. Some of the most fun generosity Julie and I do is not deductible because you look around and find needs.
1: Yeah.
2: Maybe it's that waitress or the cleaning lady when you pick up your dry cleaning, whatever it is.
3: Go back a bit, Russ, to an earlier day where you and your wife were raising kids and you had those challenges. Did you have some bumps that you hit that kind of through the school of hard knocks, you learned some lessons?
2: Yes, we did.
3: You're pretty passionate about this.
2: Yes, we did. Yeah. And this is where we just got caught up in the just the sports thing for kids, you know, and we find ourselves chasing our tail, right? Running here, running there, running over the place. And so we finally sat down one day and said, why are we doing this? Why don't we go camping? Or why don't we spend some time on the weekends with the kids rather than running off to this? Because we just got caught up in it. So I think, John, we wrote our sports philosophy. And I would encourage folks to really think about that, especially when their kids are younger. Don't just get caught up in this this youth sports industrial complex.
3: And how did the kids respond to camping as opposed to sports?
2: They were only doing this stuff because we were taking them. They didn't care. Oh. They loved the camping a lot more. I wish I would have started it earlier. But you know, we got our Saturdays back. We wrote our sports philosophy and gave us some more time. And so I think that was one of the biggest things that we were getting out of balance. Mm-hmm. Plus, we had to learn to say no to a lot of things. And so that was one thing I talked about in the book. No is a perfectly legitimate answer to things. And we talked about time replacement. One of the chapters in the book talks about time replacement. If we're going to say yes to something, what's going out? Mm-hmm. And it took a while because Julie and I are both type A, choleric, producer type people. And so, but yeah, saying no to perfectly good things. And then writing our sports philosophy at that stage when they were 5 to 10 really helped us.
1: You know, sometimes with travel schedules, one of the things I did years ago when the boys were, you know, probably 8 and 6, right in that area, I realized I really don't have to have a busy summer travel schedule because most of the donors at Focus and you can control speaking engagements and things like that. So I kind of put a hiatus on travel between Memorial Day and Labor Day. And it sank into my boys so well that I remember a March that was very busy. I traveled a lot. I think Troy was probably 11. And he said, oh, Dad, that's okay. Because I was feeling bad. Like, I'm not here much right now. He goes, oh, Dad, that's okay. We got the summer right around the corner.
2: Yeah.
1: I was like, okay, he got it. But he felt valued. Yep. Even though I was busy in March, he knew that May was around the corner and we'd start doing the family camping and those things. But finding ways to look through your children's eyes to say, how do they know I love them?
2: Well, and we talked about the sports things. Most of our education of our kids is as we cart them from one largely irrelevant activity to the next, as they look at the back of our heads.
1: Mm-hmm. Yeah,
2: okay.
1: Right.
2: And so that's not good. So you freeing up your schedule. That's why managing your money is to have more time, not more money. Free up your schedule, live in the older house longer, drive the older car longer, spend less than you make. Live on one income, save the second income. All those things help you have more time.
1: Yeah.
2: And just being there. Like I said, kids, they just want, you know, think about it. You go to Africa, they don't have starter huts.
1: Right.
2: You know, and back to your illustration earlier, you know, about the playing with the bow. We were over there and the kids were playing with a battery.
1: Yeah.
2: I mean, outside. And so I just think that it's time for a different perspective. And the perspective is, okay, why am I managing my money? To have more life, to get more time. So I can focus on spiritual and social capital being developed in my kids, not just financial capital. And the world's told you, no, you're only successful if you have a bigger house and the more you have and all that. And that's the other thing I had to learn. Joshua 1:8 says, this book of the law shall not depart from your mouth. You shall meditate on it day and night and be careful to according to all that is written in it, and then your way will be prosperous, and everything you do, you'll have success. So, Jim, I used to read that and think, Joshua 1:8, I'm going to have money. But read it more slowly. What's the Bible say? Love your wife as Christ loved the church. You're successful. Deuteronomy 8, train up your kids. It says, do according to what's written in here, and then you're successful. So true success has nothing to do with money. It has to do with doing what the Bible says, which is love my wife, train up my children the way they should go, work heartily for my employer, Colossians 3:23. And so we have bought the wrong definition of success, which has really exacerbated the problem of balance. And so once I began to understand, wait a minute, I can be successful and not have money? Yeah. But see, our language betrays us. You go to church, they have a successful business. That person's successful. Do you ever go up and say, man, I'm seeing how you're raising your kids. I'm seeing, Jim, you were successful doing that summer thing. That was a real successful move on your part.
1: Yeah.
2: So that we have to really realize that we have bought the world's lie. See, it's lie or truth. And the world says, you're successful if you have money. No, you're successful if you do what God's called you to do.
1: So developing that wisdom to be able to discern those truths, as an older man now, talk to your 25-year-old self. What are you saying to that younger appetite, the enticement to make money, which is going to take time, but realizing that's not the goal?
2: I would just say, let me just show you the end of the story. See, and what I've been sharing here, and the reason we wrote this book, I wrote this book as a timeout. Hey, manage your money so you don't get to the end of your life and sit like those guys that had $10 million in my office with tears streaming down their face.
1: No, Jim, relationship.
2: No, Jim, this is why I wrote the book, was to say, hey, everybody, time out. You manage your money so that you don't get to the end of your life and have regrets, because these people had regrets because they bought the lie that it was all about the money, my self-worth, my success, the more I have, the more content I'll be, and they bought that lie.
1: Yeah.
2: And then, and I'm saying, if you're 20s, you get a chance to start off on the right path. But guess what? Julie and I didn't have a dining room table. We lived in an older house longer. You have to do things different than your friends, but you are not going to regret it. You're not going to regret it, I can guarantee that.
1: I so appreciate that. That was Gene and I. I mean, we slept on the floor. I had come back from Japan. We got married, and I threw blankets on the floor, and I said, this is our futon. And we didn't have a dining room table for like a year and a half. We found one for $99.99, and it was just so we could sit and eat together. But it was slow growing, and I so appreciate that. And Russ, what you've talked about, we need to tune down or turn down the world's voices to us to say, this is how we got to do it.
2: This is all about right thinking, and we either get our truth from the world or from the Word of God.
1: Yeah.
2: And the truth is that money is not a measure of self-worth. It's not a measure of success. It's not a measure of contentment. The truth is retirement is not the goal of working. The truth is your kids don't need all the stuff you didn't have. They need more of you,
1: yeah,
2: and less of your stuff. And so since we've bought those lies, though, and I talk about that in the book, we get out of balance.
1: Yeah.
2: And so the call is, hey, wait a minute, everybody. Let's just slow down. See, think about it. If you don't think you're trying to retire by 55 or 65, you have another 10 years you're thinking, then you don't have to put as much in retirement when you're 30.
1: Right.
2: And I would just say that that's the paradigm shift. I've been told, you know, this book's been out a while, that that's the paradigm shift. They said, wait a minute, this book's not about money. It's right. about my life. And I've had people say it. It's totally changed their paradigm and their way to think, because it's like they never thought that way. I'm a financial guy, right? I'm supposed to be talking about building bigger piles and managing it. No, no. You invest that pile in what's really going to count for eternity.
1: Russ, that sums it up. I mean, the title, Your Life Well Spent, is what it's all about. And I just want to say thank you for being with us today. Thank you for the reminder to do the right thing and to think the right way. And if you're in that spot, I don't care what decade you're in, the 20s, the 30s, the 60s, maybe even the 70s, we got to think differently about spending time. Yeah, as a grandparent, what are those grandkids going to remember about you? And this book is a great reminder on the things that we need to say and think about and do to invest in posterity, as Russ has said. So thanks for being with us.
2: Well, Jim, thanks. And I would just sum it up by saying, consider posterity investing in your financial planning, not just prosperity investing.
1: I love it. I love it. Get a copy, contact us, make a gift into the ministry here, and we'll send you a copy of the book as our way of saying thank you for investing in others.
3: 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And thanks for joining us today for Focus on the Family with Jim Daly. I'm John Fuller, inviting you back next time as we once again help you and your family thrive in Christ.

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2: wrapping up an overseas trip. I'm Pam Puso, Fox News. President Trump is expected back at the White House tonight after a weekend trip to Ireland. He's attending the final round of the Irish Open at his oceanfront golf club in Doonbeg. Yesterday, he made headlines when he said he would like to see a united Ireland. He was also met by crowds of protesters in Dublin. Europe has been put on notice by the leader of Russia.
3: Russian President Vladimir Putin out with a new warning to the West. He says sending European troops into Ukraine would amount to a direct conflict with Russia. This after some European leaders backed a potential peacekeeping force. It's a prospect Moscow has repeatedly described as unacceptable. Putin is also denying Russia poses any threat to Europe. The warning comes amid continued strikes between Russia and Ukraine.
2: Fox's Claudia Cowan. Overnight in Ukraine, at least 8 civilians were killed in Russian strikes. A major oil pipeline in Saudi Arabia remains out of commission.
4: Concerns growing over potential disruptions to the global oil supply after Saudi Arabia shut down a key oil pipeline following a drone attack launched from Iraq. The nearly 750-mile east-west pipeline was helping the Saudis bypass the heretofore blocked Strait of Hormuz. Saudi Arabia says it won't retaliate, at least for now, following a request from Iraq's prime minister. President Trump, meantime, claims Iran was probably behind it. This comes as Houthi militants make advances in Yemen, where they apparently captured an island in the middle of the vital Bab el-Mandeb Strait.
2: Fox's Kevin Cork. A desperate rescue effort in the waters off Indonesia. At least 140 people are missing after a ferry overturned in the Java Sea. Waves were as high as 10 feet. 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
13: Well, it's going to be much warmer for your Sunday with temperatures back in the 90s for many across Southern Colorado. A few chances for afternoon isolated thunderstorms are in the forecast, and a major cool down is ahead next week. With your KKTV 11 Alert weather, I'm meteorologist Josephine Sage.
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14: I have Finn joining us today from Kids Crossing, a child placement agency that has been serving the Colorado Springs community for more than 30 years. Welcome to our town, Finn.
15: Awesome. Thank you for having me.
14: Yes, we're so excited. So tell us all about Kids Crossing.
15: Kids Crossing, we're a You know, on paper, we're a child placement agency and we have a mental health clinic here as well. But I like to, you know, if I give a dirty, quick and dirty kind of rundown of who we are and what we do is we work with foster kids and Medicaid eligible families and children throughout Colorado Springs. We serve and we license and monitor foster homes and kinship providers here in Colorado Springs. And we also have an office in Pueblo and Denver as well. But our main office is here in Colorado Springs. And then we also have a full mental health clinic that helps do family therapy, individual therapy, any of those types of kind of therapy needs through anybody who's Medicaid eligible. We serve that population as well. So we try to kind of be multifaceted and kind of holistic when we're trying to support kids and families, and we have all of those options available for us.
14: Yes, you have a lot of options and covering most of the state. So there is always a high demand for foster families. Who is an ideal foster parent or family?
15: You know, I think that's one of those kind of misnomers when you talk about ideal. I think that, you know, of course, there's a very rigorous kind of vetting process with background checks and a home study that kind of delves into and does a deeper dive onto the backgrounds of every family and applicant to be a foster parent. But once the background checks are there and clear and there's no concerning issues, then we're able to kind of move forward. And we have foster parents from all different kind of walks of life. We have some that live in more rural communities. We have some that live in the middle of the city, single parents, two-parent households, two moms, two dads, everything in between. As far as, you know, what a household looks like with kids and biological kids and pets and everybody, and people who live in apartments and people who live in homes and people who have land and people. So our community is pretty diverse, and we want to have the same type of population of foster parents to serve those kind of kids. So anybody who's can pass all those basic background checks and get into the deep dive of their history and background through the home study process. And then again, you have to be willing to open up your heart in your home and give a kid a chance and put yourself out there to try to help kids and families who may need a helping hand in that moment.
14: Oh, it's always been on my heart. I've always wanted a foster parent, and I would want a foster parent someone in high school, because I feel like, you know, everyone wants the little kids, and, you know, I'm like, no, I want the teenagers. I have a 15-year-old, so I could just call it teenage vibes, and I get it. I get what they went through, because boy, do I remember when I was a teenager.
15: Oh yeah, but it's always, yeah. It's always coming back full circle on us parents now.
14: Oh, it does. I'm like, oh man, those teenage vibes. So whenever my son has something to say, I'm like, oh, I was there, son. And I definitely remember it. I get what you're going through. So do foster parents get paid for their service?
15: Yeah, there's a reimbursement attached to every foster care placement. And so that is kind of age dependent. There's a couple of different factors there as well, but it's a reimbursement that is intended to help pay for and reimburse the cost of having a child in your home.
14: And what is kinship care and who is considered kin?
15: Yeah, kinship care is kind of a newer term that the community is using for people in our position. So a kinship provider can be a grandparent, aunt, uncle, cousin, teacher, coach. We've kind of had run the full gambit of people who have naturally occurring and supportive relationships with kids. So instead of entering traditional foster care where you may go live with a foster home that's a stranger, if there's someone available in your life that can take you in as a foster child or a placement through the Department of Human Services, such as a grandma or an aunt or uncle, whoever, if it's an appropriate place for you to be in lieu of or instead of going into foster care, then you can enter into kinship care and live with that the person or family that you have the relationship with. So it is an out-of-home placement, but it's a much softer landing. They have that kind of pre-existing relationship, and they know the people that they're going to be living with. And so we are able to license and support those homes with anything that they may need through the child welfare system or through, from the kind of the foster care journey. And, you know, that's new to us. It wasn't available, you know, even a year or two ago. It's a growing segment of the providers that we work with. But, you know, again, we are kind of righting some wrongs and making sure that everybody has the support they need to be successful for the kids they work with.
14: Absolutely. And what services does Kids Crossing offer foster families?
15: Yeah, so any of our foster families that we work with, we, again, have the support through the foster care, you know, CPA side of our agency, which is kind of ongoing support, crisis management, those kinds of things, as well as the licensing entities with the reimbursement and whatnot. But we also have the clinic that does full therapeutic support. We have in-home services that can help and come out to your house and help with any kind of issues that may come up or any kind of support a caregiver or child may need on the life skills kind of parenting side of things. But also, we also do some kind of therapeutic educational support for kids who may be struggling in school, who might need some kind of outside support if they have an IEP or 504 plan, or if they just need any kind of trauma-informed educational support. We also have that. And we also have a trauma-informed work program for young adults, teenagers, kind of 14 and up. We are able to get them involved in our Groundbreakers program and try to teach them some work skills and some pro-social engagement and try to get them involved and get some confidence and some, like I said, skill building, and so they can, you know, work towards self-sufficiency in their future.
14: Absolutely. And would you say the ultimate goal is to reunify kids with their biological parents? If obviously it's a safe situation to do so.
15: Yeah, always. That's the number one goal. All these cases that open are foster care placements that have reunification in mind. They want to make sure that they can preserve and work on those relationships. We're doing some family time things and some really exciting things with their agency to try to have more engagement with biological family and work on reunification. But yes, always we want to make sure that when it's safe and appropriate, we're working on those relationships and reunification and try to get kids back home where they belong.
14: That is wonderful. And what would you tell someone who is considering fostering a child?
15: Give us a call. Let's have a conversation. Let's see if this is something that is going to work for you and your family and your position. And you can definitely, you know, if you open your home and your heart and you are willing to kind of go that extra mile a little bit and say that you want to help a kiddo or a family in need, then let's have a conversation. You write down any questions you may have and let's just have a dialogue and see if this is something that you can do.
14: Wonderful. And what coming events or initiatives do you have in the future for Kid Crossing that we need to save the date for?
15: You know, I think we always have, you know, opportunities for, I mean, we have a couple of fundraising events every year. We are pretty, you know, we're highly involved in you know, Christmas and kind of getting Christmas gifts for kids. And there's just a number of different events that we do. We have some fundraising for a camp that we do every spring for kids who are in our foster homes or kinship homes that, you know, they go to Camp Shady Brook for a weekend and they have a really good time up there. And so just all across the board, there's always opportunities. If being a foster parent isn't in the cards for you, but you really want to help and support and connect with us, then, you know, give us a follow on Facebook or give us a call and we can get you connected with other kind of volunteer or donation opportunities.
14: Yes, that's great. And where can listeners get more info on Kids Crossing or becoming a foster parent?
15: We're on Facebook, Kids Crossing, Colorado Springs. We're also online, kidscrossing.com, that has all our information of upcoming events and all of our licensing information for foster homes and kinship providers, ways that you can get involved. And there's connection points on there, and we can hopefully you get connected with someone to answer all your questions and get you going.
14: Yes, everyone that has a kind heart and loves children, do apply, get involved with Ben, or donate, volunteer, however you can. We definitely want to give back to all these wonderful kiddos. So Ben, thank you so much for joining us on Our Town.
15: Awesome. Thank you guys so much for having me.
0: Welcome back to Our Town. Do you have an event or organization you'd like to see featured on the show? 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Now here's more of Our Town.
14: Joining us on Our Town, we have Rich. We're going to be talking about the Behaving Badly 2026 event. I'm really excited. Behaving Badly. Somehow, Rich, I thought that was the name of your band.
8: No, it's actually the name of the event, Behaving Badly 2026, and it's the first year that we've been doing it. So we're really excited about that. The name of it comes from kind of that phrase or tidbit thing that goes around that says well-behaved women seldom make history. So these are all female-fronted bands from around the region, and it was originally going to be sort of in honor of women's suffrage, and then it sort of morphed since then, but we kind of kept that same theme.
14: This is wonderful. It also would be a great name of a band, by the way.
8: It would. I agree.
14: And tell us about the event taking place Saturday, September 19th at one of the coolest places, the gym at the Ivy Wild.
8: Yes. Yeah, so it's going to be the first band will hit at 7 p.m. The doors will open at 6:15, and it is a free event. I'm open to the public, but we are limited by the capacity of the gym there at Ivy Wild to about 225 folks. So we do recommend that people get tickets ahead of time, but if they show up and there's room, we will get them in as much as we can.
14: Oh,
16: that is wonderful. And I love that it's a free event and it's very exclusive, very VIP. You know, you, once you're in, you're in. And where can people reserve so that they can get in?
8: They can go to the website, which is behavingbadlyco.com, and go on there and follow the link. Let's get them reserved on there. We also do offer some tabletops for extra fee, but that's not a requirement to get into the show.
16: Ooh, okay. I love that. A tabletop. Then you got a place to land there. So behavingbadlyco.com. And then tell us about the bands that are going to be playing.
8: Got Feel Good Band, which is out of Omaha, Nebraska. They also have a lot of released music and been touring around that area out there. This will be their first appearance out in Colorado. So we're happy to bring them in because we wanted, one of the goals we had was to be able to have bands from a lot of different areas rather than just the same old ones that kind of hit this area. So trying to broaden that out. And then we have Alcade, which is a band out of the Denver area, and they're going to be down. They're our opener. So we've got Aeternum, our headliner. They are a local Colorado Springs band, and they've been touring with national acts for the last couple of years. Actually flew out to LA and watched them at the Whiskey there in Hollywood, which was exciting to see them out there. And they're going to be going on tour again in November. They've just been gathering a whole bunch of momentum. They've got some fantastic songs that are out right now streaming that's getting a lot of notice out there. So they'll be our headliners, and their music's also available out there.
16: This is absolutely incredible. And this Behaving Badly 2026 is a free community show made possible by support from the local music scene. I was wondering, how are you bringing these great bands and nobody has to pay?
8: Yep, we were very fortunate to be able to get a couple of people that agreed to buy all the tickets to make this a free event. And I think from now on, going forward, we're going to make this a free event, which will be supported by sponsors in the community. But yeah, this is no cost to anybody to be able to get in. We're really excited to be able to do that because we are trying to help kind of build a vibrant music scene here in the Colorado Springs area.
16: And is this open to all ages or do you have to be 21?
8: It is open to all ages. There is a full bar that's available there, but they'll card and do wristbands, everything for folks that are of age that would like to participate in that as well.
16: Yes. And the Ivy Wild also has food.
8: Correct.
16: Yes. So you've got a full bar, food, a free show, as long as you can get in the door. And you do highly recommend people going and reserving either the high top or just a space.
8: Yes. And those are free. No fees or anything associated with that. So they just print out their ticket and we'll scan it. So the folks that have reservations first will be the ones that get entrance first. And then what we have left over is we'll let whoever's in first come, first serve.
16: This is so wonderful. And we were talking about how this was made possible because of the local music scene. Are you looking for sponsors? Anyone that's listening, how can they get involved to help continue your mission?
8: Oh, absolutely. They can go to the Behaving Badly website, behavingbadlyco.com, and contact us here, and we will give them all the information that they would like to be able to, if they would like to sponsor and kind of help us continue the mission of bringing these music events and building the scene here.
16: Are you thinking of having this event once a year or are you thinking more often?
8: We are looking at this event being an annual event around this time of year.
16: Love it. That's perfect. And are you in need of any volunteers? Oftentimes our town listeners, they love to give back.
8: Absolutely. We would welcome as many volunteers are willing to reach out to us because we've got places for kind of helping with security and showing people to areas, to their tables, those type of things, the ticketing, just general information, helping the bands load and unload. So if you've ever been interested in kind of production side of music and being, you know, maybe a roadie for a day, we've got opportunities for that too.
16: I love that. I'm cheesing over here. A roadie for a day. Everybody wants to relive their childhood. Speaking of that, Rich, what brought you to create the Behaving Badly event?
8: I think I had just kind of, I've been playing in a lot of bands throughout the Colorado Springs area for about 10 years now. And I kind of just noticed that it was the same venues and the same bands were getting booked. I wanted to do a little bit something different right now. Female-fronted rock bands are really hitting their a renaissance of it. They're really starting to really get out there and get a lot of notice, and they bring a lot of energy, and I kind of wanted to be able to showcase all of that in one event and be able to kind of provide a little bit different exposure of different bands to folks in the area. And so it just sort of came along from talking with people in some other bands that they said, well, that would be really neat to be able to have some sort of event that's focused just on female-fronted rock bands.
16: This is wonderful. Powerhouse bands for a night built on heavy riffs, cinematic energy, and unapologetically loud performances. September 19th at the gym at the Ivy Wild. Free event, but highly recommended you go to the website and just get one of those tickets. There's no fees. That way you're sure to come in, because it's how many people that can go into the gym at Ivy Wild?
8: We're limited to about 225.
16: Then we have the fire code.
8: Yes.
16: Yeah, this is wonderful. BehavingBadlyCO.com if you want to donate or give back so that we can have future performances and really create an epic music scene. I love live music. I love what you're doing here, Rich. Thank you so much for joining us on Our Town. Was there anything else you wanted to share?
8: We're just excited to see everybody out there on September 19th at 7 p.m. at Iva Wild, and look forward to making this an annual occurrence here in Colorado Springs. Thank you.
16: Thank you.
0: One community, many voices, spotlighting nonprofit events and organizations across Colorado. Here's more of Our Town with Sarada Connors.
16: I have Pastor Jamie joining us today on Our Town with the Pikes Peak Bikers Church. Welcome to Our Town.
17: Thank you for having me. I am always so glad to spend time with you.
16: I'm so glad to have you. We've had the Pikes Peak Bikers Church on many times over the years, and we want to hear about the High Country Toy Run coming up Sunday, October 4th. You know, I'm already polishing up the Harley, getting ready for this.
17: Oh, yeah. You better make sure it's clean and loaded with toys. That's how it's got to show up.
16: I want to look like Santa Claus arriving.
17: Right? That'd be great. Or maybe Mrs. Claus. Either
16: That's
17: way.
16: Right. Backpacks, side bags, you know, everything full of toys. So first, tell us about the High Country Toy Run, and then we definitely want to hear more about the Pikes Peak Bikers Church.
17: Great. Well, the High Country Toy Run is actually in its 39th year here in Colorado Springs. It is always the first Sunday in October. So this year it is Sunday, October 4th. And we gather at Pikes Peak Harley-Davidson at 5867 North Nevada Avenue from about 8:30 in the morning until 11 a.m. And at 11 a.m., we are kickstands up and headed up to the Philong Music Hall up on Bass Pro Drive for the after party, amazing food, raffle, auction, t-shirts for sale, all of it. And all of it goes to benefit kids in need in El Paso, Teller counties, places like Calhoun, Yoder, Ellicott, Peyton, a couple of foster care agencies that we take care of, and homeless and needy veterans through Vets for Vets. So these toys go all over the place, to places that may not get toys any other way. So this is a big, big deal.
16: Yes, and I'd say especially this year, it seems like money is tight in all areas between gas and groceries alone, and Lord forbid your utility bill is tripled. I mean, just overnight, we haven't even hit the cold weather yet. So this is needed more than ever, the High Country Toy Run. And is there a cost, or is it just the cost of a toy?
17: Yes. So you just bring at least one new toy. The admission is one new toy. So you can spend $5, $10, $15, or $100 on a toy. Some people show up with multiple toys, or even motorcycle trailers loaded with toys. Stuffed animals have to be new. Everything has to be new. But yes, that is your entry fee. There is no other cost to participate.
16: You know, you gave me a great idea there when you said even bringing a whole trailer full. So businesses right now need to be thinking, hey, let's start getting toy donations, start getting new customers in the door by saying drop by our drop box and drop off toys, and then everybody show up and donate. And if you're not able to donate a toy, can you donate cash?
17: So yes, you can absolutely donate cash. You can show up at the Philong Music Hall that morning. If you don't ride anymore, or you just don't want to ride that day, you can show up at the Philong Music Hall, try to be there before 11:30 a.m. to beat the motorcycle parade. But you can come up there, you can donate cash, You can load your car up with a bunch of toys or bicycles, bring them up that day and drop them off. Every penny we raise at the raffle and auction at the end location is all used to buy more toys.
16: This is wonderful because we have different age groups that we want to help have a wonderful holiday. Wake up Christmas morning to lots of different toys and for sure give back as much as you can. So you don't have to necessarily do the drive from Harley-Davidson up to the Fillong Music Hall. You could just show up at Fillong Music Hall.
17: Absolutely, you sure can. And you mentioned different age groups. The age groups that people tend to not donate for, if you're looking to donate to those age groups, babies, teenagers, sports supplies like balls and bats and various things like that, and bicycles. Those are the things that we get the least of. So if you want to fill in the blanks, you can donate something like that.
16: Yes, it's a little bit harder buying for teenagers. I would say that for sure, because you never know what they're into. But I know you guys are pros at this. This is the 39th annual.
17: Yes, it is. We're going to hit 40 years next year.
16: Boy, do I already feel old.
17: So. I know, me too.
16: Where's the time gone? So, and now for everyone that's listening, tell us what the Pikes Peak Biker Church does throughout the year.
17: Pikes Peak Bikers Church is actually a regularly meeting church. We meet at 6:30 p.m. every Saturday night of the year. And so if you are looking for a church that is just welcoming to all kinds of people, and especially the biker type, but you do not have to ride to come. So join us any Saturday at 6:30 at 1505 East Monument Street. We also have an active food pantry that is in operation every Tuesday from 11 a.m. to 1 p.m. Anybody can come to our pantry twice a month. So people that are in need, if you need to do that, please come and visit our food pantry. We also have a Blessing of the Bikes, the first Saturday of every June, that raises money to help bikers in need. So we are just very, very into cultivating community. We want people to know that we are there for them.
16: And it is so fun to get out on your bike. We were really blessed. Years ago, the husband got a Harley, and I do see the wind therapy involved in that. You know, he's got KKFM blaring on the loudspeakers.
17: You bet.
16: Yeah.
17: Out in God's sunshine and seeing everything in creation, it is very therapeutic. Absolutely.
16: It is. It's its own culture. So I highly recommend the Pikes Peak Bikers Church. Like you said, every Saturday, 6:30 at 1505 East Monument Street. And then the pantry, of course, this is the annual fundraiser for the toy drive. You don't even have to drive the bike if you don't want to. But if you do, go meet everybody. Great networking. What a wonderful time. Was there anything else you wanted to share with us, Pastor Jamie?
17: I think the only last thing to mention is that we also make t-shirts every year. So this year we've got a gray long-sleeved t-shirt, and those are $30. Every t-shirt purchased buys a new toy for a child. So if you are interested in the t-shirts, they will be at the event as well.
16: T-shirts are those things that last forever. You know, it's so fun over the years. I was at a radio remote and a bunch of the rockers showed up. They had all of their different concerts from all the different years, you know, Poison. And I'm like, that's the original one from the 80s. It's just so much fun. So great idea. I'm glad you brought up buying the t-shirt and definitely give back as much as you can. If you're a business and you want to get, you know, the whole office involved, do a dress down day. Everyone brings a toy to be able to dress normal or whatever it is that you want to theme it out. Let's have some fun and really help the Pikes Peak Bikers Church. Thank you so much, Pastor Jamie, for joining us.
17: Thank you so much for having me.
0: Thanks for spending time with different influential voices from across Colorado. For more information about these events and guests, find us on Facebook at Our Town COS. We'll be back next week for another edition of Our Town with Sarada Connors.
16: Sarada here with the Our Town Rundown. What's going on, friends? Hey, Fall Festival Pumpkin Party on September 20th from 11 to 3 at the National Mill Dog Rescue. It's a family event and fundraiser featuring hay rides with rescue dogs, a pumpkin patch, farm animals, lots of great food, local vendors, tons of games, crafts, face painting, glitter tattoos, and photo opportunities. They will also have a Little Paws market where kid vendors will sell their creations and donate proceeds back to the rescue. You could also take a tour of the National Mill Dog Rescue Facility to see more of the dogs in their care.

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2: Well, it's going to be much warmer for your Sunday with temperatures back in the 90s for many across southern Colorado. A few chances for afternoon isolated thunderstorms are in the forecast, and a major cool down is ahead next week. With your KKTV 11 Alert weather, I'm meteorologist Josephine Sage.
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0: I have Hope joining us today on Our Town. She is a retired Army officer, entrepreneur, children's author, and is beyond incredible. Welcome to Our Town, Hope.
6: Thank you for having me. I truly appreciate this opportunity. Hi, everyone.
0: That's adorable. I met Hope, gosh, it was late winter, early spring, and you were telling me about your book that you were writing at the time called Winston Tells, and it was about a golden doodle, which I'm very partial to. So I wanted you to come on the show today and tell us about Winston Tells.
6: Winston Tells is about my dog Winston, and we acquired Winston from our son when he was about 4 months old, and this is his story. We were just not expecting a dog, and we received him, and he helped us through some very troubling times in our life, challenges. And with that came this positivity with having this dog. His hope and love just helped us through it. We love him, and he became a part of our family within like a week of getting him. And it was just like, okay, let's have him. And we couldn't have a better life without him. So he's amazing.
0: And I totally understand with it being a doodle.
6: Oh, yes. And he's a goofy doodle. So he's out of the dinosaur stage, which is like up to 2.5. And now he's just a stinker doodle. So mischievous, always smiling. You know when it's going to be a fun day and when it's going to be a quiet day.
0: And so what inspired you to write Love at First Sight?
6: We found Winston, and he came into our life during a very challenging time when I became primary care for my parents. And so my husband and I, because we try and make everything positive, we started creating these stories and our adventures, and we pretended that Winston talked because of his really outgoing personality as a dog. And then after everything happened and my parents' life cycle passed, during my grieving process, I started writing everything down, and I noticed that every story had real life pictures. And I was like, I could make these into cartoons. And because I had just had a grandbaby, I was like, and literacy is very important in our family, especially because I'm a former English teacher. And so I always want my kids to read, and I want my grandbaby to read, because exposure is everything. And so I wrote this book, and I was like, this can be a series, and it can touch on hard discussion. So when my parents passed, we were still going through all the motions and everything. And I started writing down Winston's story just because it was my grieving process. And I realized that every story had pictures that related to that story. And then as a former English teacher, I was like, wait a minute. And we had just had a grandbaby. So, you know, the celebration of life and the happy moments. And being a former English teacher, I was like, I can share this, and it's a positive that could have been so negative, and we could have gone in a dark world, but we've always tried to keep it as uplifting as possible, especially because we gave back to people that gave me life. And I wanted to share the hope and the love that this experience with our dog and him helping me through it has done. And so a little bit of the series will be some imaginative, of course, because you have to, it's kids. And then some of it is based on real life and our life. And so the first one is the acquiring of our dog, Winston.
0: Beautiful. And how can parents and educators use the book to encourage reading and family conversations?
6: Just read to your kids. The amazing thing is I read this book to my grandbaby at 15 months, and I was surprised because, you know, 15-month-old kids do not sit still. He sat there and he read the book with me, and then he's read it with his dad. And because of his age, he just really likes the pictures and he knows who that dog is. But like other children, just talk to them about love, about potty training, because we touch on that in the first book. We talk about being brave in the first book because he's scared of the dark. And so it's incorporating those little lessons with older kids and also younger kids, because they like the pictures, because the pictures are based on real individuals and real animal.
0: Yes. And the pictures are beautiful. I love children's books. Obviously my son is now 15, so I'm not reading as many children's books, but I didn't get rid of one book that he has, because one day I hope to have grandbabies. And we're old school here in this family. We like to flip pages, read books, put it on the shelf, carry it and put it wherever I need it to read it later. So are you going to be having more than just this one start of the book? Is there going to be several series?
6: Oh, yes. So this is the start of Winston Tales, the original. And I'm hoping to have another one that branches out with my grandbaby. But this part of the series is focused on the adventures that Winston had. And then the next part of the series is meeting Grandma and Grandpa. And so I had an author's reading over the weekend and read to some young kids. They loved the book, and that was a great experience. I've been able to donate books to local libraries, the bases, just because I want to share happiness. And the book is a happy book and a very positive book. And I want to encourage the book to continue. And so I have about 8 in the series. I've worked on 2 more that are ready to go for publication. And we're just now working on getting that started, because I wanted to see how this one turned out. But if anything, it's just been therapeutic for me. And I love the books. They're awesome. And I may be biased, but that's how I am. Winston has his own Instagram. And so I put cartoons on there. And then we have the Facebook page also. But he has the website where I send out a letter from Winston, an email every week to parents that they can share with kids. And then the kids get a coloring book page once a week. And it's based on pictures that we have of Winston and his adventures.
0: Oh, that's so fantastic. Give us your website and then tell everyone about your upcoming author reading and signing at Barnes & Noble.
6: Okay. It is HopeManganinBooks.com. And My next author reading is going to be September 13th at 2 p.m. at First and Main Barnes & Noble in Colorado Springs.
0: Excellent. And then find you on Facebook at Hope Mankin Books and then Instagram at Winston_Trails_CO. Follow this adorable doodle and let's support our friend Hope, retired Army officer who is just bringing so much joy to children of all ages. Is there anything else you wanted to share, Hope?
6: Every story begins with hope and ends with love, and we appreciate all the support. It's been a very fun adventure. Thank you.
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15: What if I told you my city was the best and my city was a threat to the rest?
0: Do not miss the Our Town Rundown. 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
0: Sarada here with the R-Town Rundown. What's going on, friends? Hey, Fall Festival Pumpkin Party on September 20th from 11 to 3 at the National Mill Dog Rescue. It's a family event and fundraiser featuring hayrides with rescue dogs, a pumpkin patch, farm animals, lots of great food, local vendors, tons of games, crafts, face painting, glitter tattoos, and photo opportunities. They will also have a little pause market where kid vendors will sell their creations and donate proceeds back to the rescue. You could also take a tour of the National Mill Dog Rescue facility to see more of the dogs in their care. Celebrate fall, community, and the dogs whose lives are changed through rescue, rehabilitation, and love. This is going to take place at the National Mill Dog Center, which is 5335 J.D. Johnson Road in Payton, Colorado. And we all know that my beloved Henry, my Labradoodle that I had for almost 7 years, came from the National Mill Dog Rescue. And I'm telling you, that dog was the best dog I've ever had in my life. And everybody agreed. So make sure you show up to this Fall Festival Pumpkin Party and go have some fun at the Mill Dog Rescue. Also, we have lots of sweet deals on sale. I Top It, I Fly. 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So I hope you have a fabulous day. I'm Sarada with the R-Town Rundown signing off. 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
2: Talk of unity causing controversy. I'm Pam Puso, Fox News. President Trump is expected back in Washington tonight after a weekend spent overseas.
3: President Trump is here in Ireland for the weekend. It is day two of this trip today. He is at his Doonbeg property for the final day of the Irish Open. In this two-day trip, there's already been quite an amount of controversy. During a meeting that took place here in Dublin yesterday, the president made some comments that stirred up some controversy, not only here, but also in the UK. Prime Minister Andy Burnham spoke about this subject earlier this week amid questions over a potential referendum in both Scotland and Northern Ireland. He ruled out that potential.
2: That's Fox's Alex Hogan. Europe has been put on notice by the leader of Russia.
4: Russian President Vladimir Putin out with a new warning to the West. He says sending European troops into Ukraine would amount to a direct conflict with Russia. This after some European leaders backed a potential peacekeeping force. It's a prospect Moscow has repeatedly described as unacceptable. Putin is also denying Russia poses any threat to Europe. The warning comes amid continued strikes between Russia and Ukraine.
2: Fox's Claudia Cowan. Overnight in Ukraine, at least 8 civilians were killed in Russian strikes, according to officials. Ukraine says it struck a refinery inside Russia. A desperate rescue effort in the waters off Indonesia. At least 130 people are missing after a ferry overturned in the Java Sea. Waves were as high as 10 feet at the time of the accident, according to the ferry's captain. At least one body has been pulled from the rough waters. Ferry disasters occur regularly in Indonesia. Anticipation at the U.S. Open, the men's final pitting American tennis star Ben Shelton against world number one Alexander Zverev. 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
5: Well, it's going to be much warmer for your Sunday with temperatures back in the 90s for many across southern Colorado. A few chances for afternoon isolated thunderstorms are in the forecast, and a major cool down is ahead next week. With your KKTV 11 Alert weather, I'm meteorologist Josephine Sage.
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I am your holy host. Happy to be with you this Sunday, as I am with you every single Sunday right here, answering your questions and talking about the things that truly matter in life, and of course, the afterlife. 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That's 800-520-1534. I know that it seems that when it comes to

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8: A busy weekend. I'm Paul Stevens, Fox News. President Trump wraps up a trip to Ireland today with his favorite pastime high on the agenda.
9: Yesterday was taken up by political meetings in Dublin with Ireland's head of government, Micheál Martin, and President Catherine Connolly. Day two of the weekend trip involves the sport of golf. The president waking up at his Dunburg resort, where the Irish Open Golf Tournament is currently being played. There are rumours the president himself will present the winner's trophy. The visit's taking place amid one of Ireland's biggest ever security operations. 1,000 US Secret Service agents are supplementing 3,000 local officers. Jonathan Savage, Fox News.
8: An Iranian commercial vessel attacked near the Strait of Hormuz. Fox's Claudia Cowan.
10: One person is dead, 4 others hurt, after an Iranian commercial ship was reportedly struck near the Strait of Hormuz. The U.S. military, which has previously struck Iranian-flagged vessels while enforcing a blockade, has not claimed responsibility. A second ship in the vital waterway was also reportedly hit by a projectile.
8: And the United Kingdom Maritime Trade Operations Monitor reporting that a vessel was hit by a projectile while transiting the strait, but it's not clear if that was the same strike being referred to. Disaster off the coast of Indonesia. A ferry carrying more than 240 people overturned in the Java Sea. One person confirmed dead, another 140, though, said to be missing in some very rough waters. Authorities say they're mobilizing every available asset to help that rescue effort. And the number of dead climbing to at least 76 in the Philippines following a fire on a ferry. 13 still missing. Forensic teams now working to ID the victims of that tragedy last week. Investigators still trying to determine what caused that deadly blaze. Sea accidents in the Philippines, though, are not uncommon. 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
15: Well, it's going to be much warmer for your Sunday with temperatures back in the 90s for many across southern Colorado. A few chances for afternoon isolated thunderstorms are in the forecast, and a major cool down is ahead next week. With your KKTV 11 Alert weather, I'm meteorologist Josephine Sage.

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2: Well, it's going to be much warmer for your Sunday with temperatures back in the 90s for many across Southern Colorado. A few chances for afternoon isolated thunderstorms are in the forecast, and a major cool down is ahead next week. With your KKTV 11 Alert Weather, I'm meteorologist Josephine Sage.
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0: It is the Jesus Christ Show. I am your holy host. Happy to be with you this Sunday, as I'm with you every single Sunday right here, answering your questions and talking about the things that truly matter in life and the afterlife. 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
2: Thank you. Good morning.
1: Hi there. How can I help you?
2: I have a question. There is something in the Bible that I always struggle with whenever I read it, and I believe it's in the book of Joshua.
1: Mm-hmm.
2: Why does God command Joshua to go into battle and completely destroy the enemy, men, women, and children, and sometimes even animals? To me, that's not a loving God, and it doesn't sound like something that you would be okay with.
1: Well, there's a lot here, and there are different times. I've often characterized Scripture more like the life of a child, and that there's certain things that are done when a child's younger that you wouldn't do when they're older. They're appropriate. Maybe it's a swat on the behind or something like that. There are things that you wouldn't do as they got older. You start to learn to talk to them and reason with them differently when they come to that capacity. And you're talking about early stages of humanity as a whole, and so God

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7: A busy weekend. I'm Paul Stevens, Fox News. President Trump wraps up a trip to Ireland today with his favorite pastime high on the agenda.
8: Yesterday was taken up by political meetings in Dublin with Ireland's head of government, Micheál Martin, and President Catherine Connolly. Day two of the weekend trip involves the sport of golf, the president waking up at his Dunburg resort where the Irish Open Golf Tournament is currently being played. There are rumours the president himself will present the winner's trophy. The visit's taking place amid one of Ireland's biggest ever security operations. 1,000 US Secret Service agents are supplementing 3,000 local officers. Jonathan Savage, Fox News.
7: An Iranian commercial vessel attacked near the Strait of Hormuz. Fox's Claudia Cowan.
9: One person is dead, four others hurt, after an Iranian commercial ship was reportedly struck near the Strait of Hormuz. The U.S. military, which has previously struck Iranian-flagged vessels while enforcing a blockade, has not claimed responsibility. A second ship in the vital waterway was also reportedly hit by a projectile.
7: And the United Kingdom Maritime Trade Operations Monitor reporting that a vessel was hit by a projectile while transiting the strait, but it's not clear if that was the same strike being referred to. Disaster off the coast of Indonesia. A ferry carrying more than 240 people overturned in the Java Sea. One person confirmed dead, another 140, though, said to be missing in some very rough waters. Authorities say they're mobilizing every available asset to help that rescue effort. And the number of dead climbing to at least 76 in the Philippines following a fire on a ferry. 13 still missing. Forensic teams now working to ID the victims of that tragedy last week. Investigators still trying to determine what caused that deadly blaze. Sea accidents in the Philippines, though, are not uncommon. 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

0: 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Type it all one word, become a follower. We got thousands. Everybody's jumping on the wagon. I'm loving it. All right. I know we have a guy holding. His name is Oscar. You're in San Diego, Oscar. Oscar, stay on. I promise you I'll get to you. I got to tell two very important things. All right. So Houston, listen to this. Houston, we don't have a problem. There's a company called Houston Auto World. 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They now accept physical gold and silver to buy cars. I could not sleep for 2 days. I wanted to go to Texas and buy a car. I was going to take some gold and silver out of my safe at home. I was going to go through TSA. And every time I go to TSA, you know, they always say, oh, here he comes, here he comes. They always, no matter what airport I go to, here he comes, here he comes. They say, excuse me, Brad Pitt? I say, yes. They say, just walk on through, sir. So I just walk on through. But anyway, I was going to take my gold and silver with my coins with me, and I wanted to go to Houston and buy a car just to go through the transaction of buying with gold and silver. And I want to say this, if there's anybody at Houston Auto World tuning into this show, I love you, God bless you, and you're setting a precedent, and I hope the rest of this country follows suit. I think it's awesome. They now accept gold and silver to buy a car. How cool is that? Think about it. It makes sense for them, because the dollar is poo-poo, right? And we know gold and silver ain't poo-poo because the Lord don't poo-poo. He don't poo-poo. He don't give us nothing that's poo-poo, right? How awesome is that? So thank you, Houston Auto World. Love you to death. All right. I want to play the video. Oscar in San Diego, hold on. I'll get to you. I want to play, ladies and gentlemen, Jim Rickards, if you don't know who that is the number one precious metals analyst guru guy, for sure in this country, probably nationwide. And he recently came out and said gold will hit 10,000 by the end of this year. How awesome is that? You better hurry up and get in. You won't be able to afford it. And when Trump saw it, Trump pushed it out on his personal Truth Social account. He pushed it out worldwide. Then there were articles, of course, people coming out saying the reason Trump did that is he's letting the world know that that may be the number he intends to reprice gold and silver at. So this is exciting news for sure. And if you haven't invested yet in gold and silver, you better move your retirement account right now. Okay, I'm gonna let you hear Jim Rickards' video. Here we go.
1: The confidence cracks when people start to question whether the government has things under control. Money flows to gold, and it's just getting started. My target is $10,000 per ounce, and I believe we could see it before the end of 2026. Even $20,000 is not out of the question, but the higher gold rises, the more likely it becomes. Once gold gets rolling, the mass itself starts working in its favor.
0: Once gold gets rolling, the mass starts working in its favor, okay?

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6: Questions overseas. I'm Paul Stevens, Fox News. President Trump speaking a short time ago on the conflict with Iran.
7: Iran wants to make a deal so badly. They are calling constantly. They want to make a deal. They got to make the right deal. I'm not going to make a deal that's no good.
6: That comment outside the Irish Open in Dunburg, Ireland. The president also weighing in on the war between Russia and Ukraine and the request he made to Ukrainian President Volodymyr Zelensky.
7: Mr. Zelensky has to do one thing. He has to stop knocking out diesel fuel in Russia. Let him go after targets, but not diesel fuel, because he's causing a shortage of diesel.
6: The president has spent the weekend in Ireland, set to return to the White House tonight. Iran says one person is dead, multiple others hurt, after a commercial ship was hit in the Strait of Hormuz. Fox's Trey Yingst on board the USS George Washington.
8: We are following the latest developments from the region. A lot of kinetic activity overnight as the United States, according to the Iranians, targeted a commercial vessel next to Keshem Island. And initial reports indicate yet another tanker or similar vessel in the Strait of Hormuz was hit with an unknown projectile launched by the IRGC overnight. Here on the USS George Washington, overnight fighter jets taking off one after another. Here on the flight deck of the USS George Washington, there are a variety of sailors who are working at this time to try to move different helicopters and fighter jets into position for when those operations are ordered. All Americans out here, they say they are excited about the mission and they're focused on what they need to do.
6: About 5,000 personnel on board the USS George Washington. Coming up a bit later today, 2 p.m. Eastern in Queens, New York, the U.S. Open men's tennis final. Eighth seed American Ben Shelton taking on the world's number one Alexander Zverev. 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
20: Well, it's going to be much warmer for your Sunday with temperatures back in the 90s for many across southern Colorado. A few chances for afternoon isolated thunderstorms are in the forecast, and a major cool down is ahead next week. With your KKTV 11 Alert weather, I'm meteorologist Josephine Sage.

0: It's the Larry Kudlow Show. Free market prosperity starts here. 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
1: So the big debate, inflation, will the Fed, the new Fed under Kevin Warsh, the chairman, will they raise their target rate, Fed funds target rate, at the meeting Tuesday and Wednesday? The announcement will, some kind of announcement will come on Wednesday. Kevin Warsh will have a press conference on Wednesday, even though he's a reformer and he talks a lot about regime change. And I'll just say at the top, okay, I'll say at the top, and we have two experts, we're going to give them lots of time. I'm not totally convinced that the Fed should raise their target rate. I have other reforms in mind, but I'm not totally convinced. Anyway, we've got John Carney, Breitbart News Editor for Economics and Finance, and he is the co-author of the daily Breitbart Business Digest. There is no better product out there. And Michael Faulkender, the smartest guy in the room, finance professor at Maryland University, AFPI co-chairman of American Prosperity, and on top of all that, former Deputy Secretary of the Treasury. I might add, in the first term, he was the top economist in the Treasury Department. So we have two of the best of the best. Now, John Carney, I'll begin with you because you told us on the TV last night the Fed's going to move. Let me just, can I just get a little propaganda in? just a little bit. Looking at this stuff, I was noodling this morning. All right, so the core CPI, 12-month change is 2.4%. That is the lowest since March of 2022. The six-month change is 2.4. The three-month change is 2.0. So they're not really very far from their target. So that's one point. And then I looked at a few other things. Excluding energy. So I know we take out food and energy. So if I take out energy, which has such a big influence, the three-month change is 1.9 annually. The six-month is 2.5, and the 12-month is 2.5. So that's not too far. You take out energy, you're at 2.5%. You take out food and energy, you're at 2.4. They are both higher than the 2% target range, but I think so much of this has to do with new choke points in the Middle East. And then WTI, West Texas, has now gone back to $100. Gasoline at the pump is nationwide, AAA, $4.31. Oh, my gosh. And diesel, if you're a trucker, and that's who carries most of the goods in this country, diesel is at $6.06. So I wouldn't say any of that's fabulous, but I don't know whether the Federal Reserve has much influence on it. Go ahead, John Carney. Lay it out.
2: So I think you're right. I don't think that there is a clear-cut case for a rate hike, but I don't think that's going to stop the Fed from hiking the rate. Yes. In part because the market actually may be forcing their hand a little bit. It's pricing it a 90% chance of a hike in the Fed funds futures market.
1: Yes.
2: It's really hard for the Fed to get to, you know, the weekend before with a 90% chance and not do it unless they were trying to shock the market for some reason, which I don't think they are. So I think they're going to hike. I think the case for hike is weaker than it seems for the very reasons you said. Inflation has been coming down. Apart from oil, it is coming down. I don't think the Fed can do very much about the price of oil. So it would be fine if they waited. But also, frankly, the hawks have a point in that the economy is strong enough. It's not going to endanger the expansion because we raised rates by a quarter of a point. We'll be fine.
1: Well, and I will say, Kevin, you know, he has, as a new man on the block, there is the so-called credibility factor, which Taylor Riggs mentioned. You probably both mentioned it on the TV show yesterday. And I also, yes, the 90% now, the three-month T-bill, which jumped 16 basis points, is 4%. So it's, I'll call it a quarter point, 35 basis points above the Fed funds rate, which is what it's about. The funds rate's about 360, 365. Art Laffer used to use that. When the T-bill is above, it's a tightening move. When it's below, the two-year note is off the charts. The two-year note was up 26 basis points last week and is 463. So it's 100 bips, a full percentage point above the Fed funds rate. So there you have it. Now, Mike Falkender, in our brief conversation on AFPI, you were somewhat skeptical of the rate hiking business.
3: Yeah, I don't think that the Fed funds rate should be raised for the reasons you guys talked about. Let me throw in another thing. You know, there's a lot of stuff in core that is still oil sensitive. You know, think about the increase in airline fares. That's jet fuel. They may call it services, but it is coming from oil. You know, you think about motor vehicle parts and getting repairs on your car. If I go get an oil change and oil prices have gone up, that's going to lead to the inflation in the category that's automobile repair services. They call that services, right? But so if you really take out the things that are driven by oil, they are at, the inflation rate is at 2%. Mm. And so it seems like rates are set to realize their target. And then the other thing that I think you and I have talked about is why did Kevin leave the Fed in the first place? It was because of quantitative easing. The reason that we got inflation during the Biden administration was not because rates should have been a quarter point higher. They should have been higher. Like, the Fed was way late in raising rates. But the big thing is that they monetized all of the spending that was done during COVID. I think there's just as much work that can be done to restrict financial conditions by looking at the balance sheet as there is by raising the Fed funds rate. But for the reasons John already mentioned, it's the market is going to tie their hands on it. A rate increase is pretty much locked in. I don't know how they don't do it, but I don't think that's what the market needs right now. I don't think that that's what our treasury debt costs need right now. I think instead you should reduce the balance sheet. And the way for Kevin to convey credibility that he's going to keep inflation under control is he's going to tell the market that he will not further monetize the debt.
1: You know,
2: Larry, one thing I wanted to just add, because of all the numbers you just threw out there, the two numbers I like to look at, as you know, median CPI and trimmed mean CPI.
1: Yep.
2: Median fell in August. It went from 0.3 in July to 0.2 in August.
1: Yep.
2: Trimmed mean didn't move at all. So that, again, there's no, outside of the energy complex and particularly oil, there's no inflationary pressure going on here.
1: You know, those important point. By the way, Warsh looks at that stuff, alternative measures. Mike Falkender, you were, several years ago, you were the author of the whole idea that oil permeates the economy. So your back of the envelope stuff on auto services and things of that nature, that's not unimportant. I mean, it's you have to figure out mathematically how that works. And I guess you're saying that that leaves you about 2%. The second point I want to ask you, and I throw out to both of you, if, let's say for argument's sake, if Kevin Warsh, who is an advocate of shrinking the balance sheet, all right, which is the monetary base, Fed assets, if he says we're going to have a faster runoff of Federal Reserve assets, which are treasuries and mortgage backs, and I don't know what else they have in there, if anything, there might be some other credit issues. I don't know. But those are the main ones, mortgage-backed bonds and treasury bills, notes, and bonds. Now, if he does that, does that affect shorter-term interest rates?
3: On what part of the curve he's selling.
1: Right. All right. So go ahead. Take me through. So suppose, I don't know, suppose he take, what's the average duration? Five, six years? Suppose he goes in the middle, takes the average duration, and says, because you don't want him in the debt management business. But he says, I'm going to increase the runoff speed, Michael. You follow me? I'm going to increase the runoff. But they've slowed it down a lot. Now I'm going to speed it up. Does that have an interest rate? Is there a liquidity effect there that affects rates or not?
3: I think there's potentially an offsetting effect. So there is a liquidity effect in that you're taking long bonds that are currently sitting on the Treasury's, on the Fed's balance sheet, and you're putting them back into open circulation. On the other hand, to the extent that you signal that you are not going to monetize future debt and you reassure markets that you are an inflation hawk and that you are going to not engage in a further round of QE, I'm not sure that those two don't offset each other.
1: John Carney, you have a thought on that?
2: Yeah, I think that's absolutely right. One of the ways we think QE might have worked, if it worked at all, was by signaling that the Fed was going to stay loose for longer. If you start to do reverse QE, which is accelerating the bringing down the balance sheet, that should actually send the opposite signal to the market, which is that we are actually going to be very hawkish on inflation, and that should bring down it should bring down all of the rates, frankly.
1: I think there's, I don't know what the liquidity position is at the short end vis-a-vis the banking system, but I think, fellas, that the banking system is pretty flush with cash, right? They have a lot of reserves. I mean, we're paying them to hold reserves. So that's another angle that they could go for. But leaving that aside for a minute, I don't think it would have much of an impact at all. It might even bring down rates in the long end because of the inflation expectations. I mean, look, can I step back? You know, here's what I want. Let's, how about a supply side solution? Let's, instead of, you know, helicopter money from the sky, I want to get into the 5,000, but we'll leave that aside for a minute. I had a hilarious talk with my very dear friend, Kevin Hassett, yesterday. I'm not going to repeat it because it's a private talk. But anyway, leave that alone. How about lower marginal tax rates, all right, shrinking the Fed's balance sheet and promoting a stronger dollar, okay? That is a pro-growth, anti-inflation combination, all right? Basically, that's Reagan and Volcker, okay? Basically, that's what we did in the 80s. Let me repeat, lower marginal tax rates, which is supply side, pro-growth, which itself, by the way, would be counter-inflationary because you'd be increasing the supply of goods. Let's reduce the monetary excesses by shrinking the balance sheet, bringing down M2 if you look at such things. And let's get Steve Forbes' strong dollar. Let's get Kudlow's king dollar back front and center. All right, John Carney, there's my solution.
2: I think it's great, Larry. One of the things that stopped, I spoke
1: to you. You buying it? Are you with me on this? Am I okay?
2: I actually think one of the powerful things that could happen right now, if we lower the marginal rate, which remember is also the business rate for small business.
1: Yes.
2: And a lot of people forget about that. They think it's just, you know, what people pay, but small businesses pay that marginal rate.
1: Yep.
2: So if we lower that and we have this function, and this is something that Scott Bessent, the Treasury Secretary, said to me this week, which is one of the things AI is allowing to happen in the economy is as a small group of people, it used to be if you wanted to say you were an architect at a big firm and you wanted to split off, you had to get, you know, you had to build a whole army of people to come with you to start your own business. Right now, we have a lot of small businesses starting up. We can encourage even more of that and let them grow faster by cutting the marginal rate. And small businesses really are the key to employment.
1: Yes.
2: New startups are the key to employment, and they're the key to growth. So a cut would really accelerate that process.
1: Plus,
2: it would allow people to use AI in their business.
1: Douglas Holtz-Eakin gave a little mini sermon about that on the TV show, I don't know, Wednesday night or Thursday night. You're 1,000% right. Mike Fogender, I'm giving you a hint. You and I should co-author a piece about the, okay, lower the tax rates, good tax reform, okay, shrink the base, promote a strong dollar, and we'll all live happily ever after. Gentlemen, let me take a quick break, and we're going to come back. John Carney of Breitbart, Mike Fogender of the America First Policy Institute, former Deputy Treasury Secretary. I'm Kudlow. We'll be right back.
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1: So we sort of have a consensus here among two very, very smart people that the Fed's going to raise their target rate, the Fed funds rate, Wednesday. Perhaps they shouldn't, but they will. We're talking to John Carney of Breitbart and Mike Falkender of America First Policy Institute, former Deputy Treasury Secretary. Now, my follow-up question, we just have a couple minutes because we had so much fun in the first part. John Carney, is this a series of rate hikes? What, if, and in fact, let me ask, is this 25 on Wednesday or is it 50 on Wednesday? And is it going to be 25 or 50 and then they're going to come back later in the year with another one?
2: So I think it is just going to be 25. There's no way they go higher than that.
1: Mm.
2: They, and what happens in the future, Kevin's actually not going to tell us, right? Kevin Warsh is going to try to say, not going to give you forward guidance. I think if inflation stays high, maybe they do it again in December. I think there's no chance of them doing it on the eve of the midterm election. So perhaps two this year, but probably just one.
1: Mike Faulkner, even a rate hike in mid-September pre-election is pretty unusual, isn't it, historically?
3: It is. Usually, if you're going to start a cycle of rate increases, you would have started already or you would defer it until after the election. So there's some chance that they come back and say that the timing is off due to the political calendar and they don't want to be seen as potentially impacting the election.
1: Would that be a reason not to move? Or
3: it'd be a reason not to move. Yeah. I don't know that he'll do it because his credibility might be more important than looking apolitical, but that could be an explanation for delaying.
1: Other central banks are going to go, ECB in Japan, Michael?
3: I believe ECB just went.
1: Oh, they did week. It already?
3: John, didn't they go earlier this week?
2: Yes, they did. They kind of signaled that they, I mean, again, they're trying not to do forward guidance also, but they may still go. They may keep going.
1: And I think, is Japan going to do one too? So they all do it together. Safety in numbers.
3: They're all facing common problems. So, yeah, or, you know, common inflation challenge. So, yeah, they'll probably work in unison.
1: All right. Thank you, gentlemen. We appreciate it. John Carney, Breitbart, Mike Faulkner, AFPI. Terrific stuff. We appreciate it. We will see you on the air this week. Folks, I'm Kudlow. We're going to take a break. And General Keith Kellogg is coming up to tell us about the Houthis stopping oil. Holy cow, what a story. I'm Kudlow. Stay with us.
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19: This is John Catsimatidis. 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The amount of chemicals companies have been putting into our food for the last 30 years. Why? They want it to last longer on the shelves. Well, I have to thank President Trump, Secretary Kennedy, and Dr. Oz. They went to war with putting chemicals in our food in America. Lately, General Mills, no more dyes in the General Mills cereals. Kellogg's, no more chemicals in our cereals. My favorite, M&M's. Starting in August, all the M&M's that go to Amazon have no more chemicals in their M&M's, but the ones that go to supermarkets do. What is the truth? No chemicals in our food. I want Americans to live longer. 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
7: So the latest in the saga of oil prices and the Iran war is a big jump in prices because the Houthis have now choked off. They're closing down the Saudi Arabian east-west pipeline. And looks like they're closing down, or at least they bombed it. Or maybe it was the Iraqi militia. They're all backed by Iran anyway. And then, that pipeline carries up to 7 million barrels a day. It's a lot of oil. And then they're closing off, it looks like the Houthis are closing off the Red Sea terminals, which again stops the Saudis and anybody else from getting around Hormuz. So we welcome back my very dear friend, General Keith Kellogg, retired Army Lieutenant General. He's former National Security Advisor to Vice President Pence and President Trump. He is presently the AFPI, America First Policy Institute, co-chair of the Center for American Security. And Keith's book is War by Other Means, A General in the White House. Very interesting read. Keith Kellogg, welcome back, sir. And what do you mean? I mean, first of all, why can't Saudi Arabia fight its own battles? Because Lord knows we give them enough weaponry. But second of all, this Houthi thing is very difficult. I know it's financed by Iran. Some of it comes from Iranian militias, also financed by Iran. But there's another choke point here in the Middle East oil story. And you know what? It's driving up oil prices, which have now gone to $100. I mean, they're up about $25. So what's happening?
8: Yeah, Larry, I think you're right to start with. The Saudis should be able to do this. Also, you know, believe it or not, they've signed an agreement militarily with Pakistan as well. And they could combine their forces and work over the Houthis. The original organization that's really causing the problem, of course, is Iran, because they support the Houthis. But you're right about them shutting down the two choke points. And, you know, we internationally can't stand for that. And we've got to keep working about the freedom of the oceans, the law of the seas, keeping open. They haven't done it. They need to do it. But I keep going back to where I think we'll lose sight of what's really Trump was doing, which is really his whole point was about not having Iran have a nuclear weapon, which I think was the right thing to do. And then it morphed into the Strait of Hormuz and morphed into both the Red Sea and the Bab el Strait. But you're right, we can't basically tolerate that. And that's up to Saudi Arabia. When you look at to help clear that, because they've done it before, they've been at war, they should be able

0: to do it. And it's just going to have to be some work on their part. I don't know why they're not doing it, Larry. I just don't. But this is one of those, you look at the international coalition and you say to the Brits or the French or the Italians, whoever, you need to get involved in this. One of the units that should get involved in groups are the Chinese, because the Chinese got a lot of oil through there. And I don't know if President Trump is using his leverage that much on the Chinese. And I know President Xi is going to visit. But, you know, we could reach a point where we just say, we're not sending any oil to China. You need it more than the rest of the world does, and actually keep pounding away at the international network. Now, I'll tell you, part of that is a problem of President Trump. And what I mean by that is, you cannot keep castigating your allies, because they're going to say, thank you very much, I'm not going to get involved. A great example of that is Giorgia Meloni, the prime minister of Italy, when he made some comments about her. But they've been very involved militarily with us before. But, you know, it's, Larry, it's like having a friend and you keep telling them they're ugly. Finally, they don't want to go out with you anymore.
1: Yes.
0: So I think that's one of those. I'm not too sure strategically they're looking at it. It goes back to what you said. The Saudis can handle it. We've got to finish the Iran situation because they support the Houthis. Iran is being supported by the Russians and the Chinese. We've got to end that as well. And the president's going to have to make some hard choices. I don't see any good way out of this, at least in the near term.
1: Well, it's got, I mean, they have bombed the pipeline. Now, that can be repaired, but it's going to take time. They bombed the pipeline, this east-west pipeline that gets around the Strait of Hormuz. But the Houthis are down there, Bab el-Mandeb, or anyway, that's the Red Sea. That's another choke point for Saudi oil. So we are losing about 5 million barrels a day. That's why all of a sudden oil prices have shot up, which is not good, and it's affecting our economy. But here's the thing, Keith. You tell me if these reports are correct. I got an article, actually it's from the New York Sun, which is pretty good on this stuff. State Department approved a near $2 billion in the new sale of weapons to the kingdom, Saudi kingdom. Riyadh flies F-15 fighter jets. A recently signed $142 billion deal with Mr. Trump would make the kingdom the first Arab country to possess advanced F-35 stealth fighters. They got all this money, and they have our weapons. Now, they're calling us. You know, MBS has apparently called President Trump twice in the past week to bomb Houthis. All right, now, we bombed Houthis. We could. But Mr. Trump has said, no, you do it. So what do you make of that?
0: Well, I think he's right. And you turn around to MBS, and you say, look, I thought you guys signed a defense pact with Pakistan. Let's see if this, you bring in the Pakis as well. They've got a huge army, and do something about the Houthis. And they just need to have the, I think President Trump is right by saying to the Saudis, hey, this is your area. You need to fix it. But at the same time, I think the president can basically push the European consortium to say, you need some help there as well with the Brits or the French and whoever. But part of that is the well's been kind of poisoned. And because they really rely on that, there is no coalition, no strategy, no strategic plan to open up the straits. And you're absolutely right. I mean, when you look at the Mandeb Strait, it is a choke point.
1: Right.
0: Internationally, you tell the UN or whoever, when you've got freedom of the seas, you're supposed to be able to move and navigate through those straits freely. They haven't done it. But this year, you have to use sometimes military force to a level you may not want to do it. And that means like putting boots on the ground and doing something. And I'm just not talking about the U.S. Mm. I'm talking about the Saudis as well to clear those straits. But that's, again, with MBS. Now, I will tell you, when you get to combat capability, nobody has the combat capability that the United States has. So I think MBS is a little bit worried that his troops can't handle this. Well, that's kind of, you know, you've been living off us for a long time. It's about time you take care of your own backyard.
1: Well, 100%. But I don't see why he can't bomb the Houthis. We bombed them. I mean, they're not, you know, this is a small little area, for God's sakes, but they've been armed to the teeth, I think, by Iran. And all I know is they're screwing up oil prices again, which puts a lot of pressure on us, you know, to get out. So let me, before I lose you, Keith, General Keith Kellogg, dear friend, you know, you and I have had this conversation. When, why not, okay, you want to, President saying, well, we're going to end the war in Iran after the elections. Okay, he's an optimist. Fine. I love optimists. But aren't we going to have to take Karg Island, which is the end of Iran? 90% of everything they do, the oil, the money. I mean, we've hurt them. I know that. They're in much worse shape. The Scott Bessin stuff, the banking stuff, freezing the assets, epic economic fury, all that is good. But the coup de grace, really, the final blow would be Karg Island. I mean, you know, it's, strategically, it's important. Technically, militarily, General Kellogg, I mean, can that be done?
0: Oh, sure, Larry, and you're absolutely right. I have been advocating that since I was on Fox News with Shannon Bream almost a year ago. I've said to do that. Why? Because it's economically their lifeline. 90% of the oil comes through Karg Island. Got it. It's 16 miles offshore. We have the capability in theater in Saudi Arabia and the region to take that. As an island, you can take it, you can hold it. Now you have leverage that doesn't, and of course, everybody said, well, that's boots on the ground. Yeah, it is, but it's strategic boots on the ground. It's not like going into Iran and taking down Tehran, which I would think is foolhardy. Mm. You really can't do it because the terrain doesn't support it, and we don't have the combat power to do it. But you can take strategic-level targets and give yourself leverage against them. I just don't think the president wants to put troops on the ground in any condition, but I think he should. And sooner or later, he has to make a call of what he's going to do with it. And I think he should do that. I think you're absolutely right. Now, with leverage like that, I kind of own your car or own your house. Mm. Now you're going to have to do something. Come to the table and agree. And part of that deal now is stop supporting the Houthis as well. And I think unfortunately, we kind of, and I hate to say this because I've been with President Trump as you have, mm-hmm. but I'm not sure the advice he's gotten has been correct. And mm. I wish people would give him a little bit of different advice on what to do. And I mean, he has to take risk. I know that. And it means danger of troops. I know that. Somebody can get hurt. I know that. But those troops are ready to go at any time, and they can do it. And they can do it from what we used to call, you know, a bolt from the blue, meaning you can do it pretty rapidly with the forces in theater. And they don't have the combat power on Karg Island to prevent us from doing that.
1: Right.
0: So is there a risk to doing it? Sure there is.
1: That's what.
0: But I'm just trying to gain leverage for the president. That's all I'm trying to do.
1: No, listen, Jack Keane says the same thing, Keith, that they don't have the power to stop us. I mean, look, the naval blockade is working. And the reports are, General Keith Kellogg, the reports are that Iran is no longer selling any oil, or at least they're not exporting any oil. Now, what I don't know, you know, Pakistan and other countries internally, if you move the geography inland, it's possible they're selling some oil there, which then might get to China or whomever. What I know is they're not selling any oil through the Persian Gulf area. That we know. But internally, it's hard to know, isn't it? I mean, for example, you're the expert, but does anyone trust Pakistan, for heaven's sakes? Of course not.
0: Yeah, Larry, I agree with you, but they're in the area and they should be able to do something. But, you know, this is one of those you're going to have to make a hard call to basically work on Iran and work on the Houthis as well. And the reason I like doing something like Karg Island is it gives you leverage. Mm. You now have something they need.
1: Right.
0: And say to them, look, I got an idea. We'll make a deal with you as long as you go to a beach house in West Palm Beach and get out of country.
1: Right.
0: When you've got a theocratic government, they probably have got a lot of money. They salted away over the years, and they don't care about the people. They really don't. And the other part of that is, you know, since we've been in the White House, we know how it all works. Is you know, I tell the CIA, look, with a presidential finding to the CIA, you can provide support to the resistance within Iran. There is one.
1: 100%.
0: And then you can not put U.S. troops on the ground inside Iran, but support them. And I had talked to him as late as yesterday. And they're saying, we don't want troops on the ground. We just want your support. Mm. And I don't see why we don't do something like that.
1: Oh, I am so, yes, yes to that. Yes, yes, yes. Again, Keith, by the way, you know, your colleague and friend, General Jack Keane, says the same thing. And boy, am I lined up with you on that. Terrific stuff. Yeah. I got to jump out. General Keith Kellogg, folks, you can tell he knows whereof he speaks. Retired Army Lieutenant General, former National Security Advisor. Keith's book is War by Other Means, A General in the White House. He was a great general in the White House. He's also a great colleague in the White House. Thank you, sir. We appreciate it. Folks, a quick break. And then my favorite pollster, John McLaughlin, is going to give us an update. I'm Kudlow. Please stick around.
2: Larry Kudlow.
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2: 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Here's Jake Novak.
4: Tesla is going all in on autonomous vehicles with one snazzy, wild, out-of-this-world exception. I'm talking about the next-generation Tesla Roadster, and this could finally be the month that it gets unveiled. There are reports it will include an optional SpaceX package that will include cold gas thrusters and a 0-60 time of less than 1 second. But just be glad there's still one car Elon Musk is still willing to let some of us drive. With Moving America, I'm Jake Novak.
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6: This is John Catsimatidis. 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My motto on most of my shows. And we want all Americans to live long and prosper. The amount of chemicals companies have been putting into our food for the last 30 years. Why? They want it to last longer on the shelves. Well, I have to thank President Trump, Secretary Kennedy, and Dr. Oz. They went to war with putting chemicals in our food in America. Lately, General Mills, no more dyes in the General Mills cereals. Kellogg's, no more chemicals in our cereals. My favorite, M&M's. Starting in August, all the M&M's that go to Amazon have no more chemicals in their M&M's, but the ones that go to supermarkets do. What is the truth? 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I want Americans to live longer. 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I'm John Catsimatidis, and that's the Cat's Corner. Texting
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1: All right, we're back, and we're going to talk to my favorite, best pollster, John McLaughlin, ace pollster, CEO of McLaughlin and Associates, Trumpian pollster, Gingrich pollster, everybody's pollster. All right, John, we don't have a lot of time, but let me just ask you, did they get it done? Did the president and the GOP get it done at the midterm convention? I know you haven't gone in the field yet. I don't think you have. But from, you know, watching it, you and Brother Jim, do you think they got it done? That people going to turn out? Are low propensity voters going to go and vote Republican after watching the Dallas midterm convention? What do you think?
12: To start, but they have to play offense with the Democrats because, I mean, I was just listening to your segment with General Kellogg, and you know, people going out there, and they, if you're a Trump voter, you're watching the convention, and President Trump's speech was great. The other speakers were great. There was a lot of exposure to where the Democrats stand on these different issues. But, you know, you have over 50 days left, and people are buying gas today, and the price of gas is going up.
1: Yeah.
12: Because it's when you were talking about, and by the way, this is not an accident. You know, if you're an enemy of Donald Trump, whether you're Mark Carney in Canada and you don't want to do a tariff deal, or you're the Houthis, you know, controlling the Red Sea, et cetera, mm-hmm. you're driving the price of gas up, you're trying to affect the American midterm elections where they're not. I mean, this is not coincidence. This is, you know, like you said, the enemies of the United States. They're trying to bog the president down with this war so that we will lose control of the House and Senate because the Democrats don't want to prosecute this war. And that's where the contrast has to be. Do you want Iran to have nuclear weapons or not? Do you want Iran to feed terrorism? We know from our polls that we took that 75% of all voters don't want Iran helping the terrorists or funding terrorism, whether the Houthis or whomever, Al-Qaeda, et cetera. We just celebrated but memorialized the 25th anniversary of 9/11. Iran, funds our enemies. Mm. And you have another 76%. They don't want Iran to have a nuclear weapon because they would use it against us and our allies. So we're bogged down in this now, and the Republicans have to call the Democrats out, and they have to say, why aren't you united with us? Why don't you want to stop Iran from getting nuclear weapons? Why do you want to see them fund terrorism? And the convention, the midterm convention in Dallas was a great success. But, you know, it's exciting people. The messages were there. But you got to realize, you know, a lot of the networks didn't carry that news. Mm. They carried other news. So we've got a challenge. I mean, I can tell you, by the way,
1: let's just stay with it. The Houthi thing, which is really the last, I'm going to say, I don't know, John, 2 weeks, okay? All of a sudden, gasoline prices have bopped up to $4.31. Now, look, they were $5.50 or higher with Biden. But anyway, lately, AAA nationwide average, $4.31. The other one that's difficult is diesel truck drivers. Okay, that's the big thing. Truck drivers, diesel's now $6.06, 6.06. So that's not cool, and it's affecting the the CPI, and it may be affecting interest rates, and it may be affecting share prices. I don't want to go too far, but I'm just saying. This past week, bond rates went up quite a bit, including mortgage rates, and stock prices went down a wee bit.
12: Right. And when you're looking at before the convention, when we asked people, did President Trump do a major service by destroying Iran's military capability? Mm. They agreed, 51-37. The voters agreed. Mm. If you watch right-of-center cable news, you agreed, 79-15. But if you watch left-of-center cable news, they disagreed, 56-36. So the left doesn't even want him to succeed with that. And then when we asked, do you agree or disagree that the U.S. take over the Strait of Hormuz, ending Iran's power over global energy prices will be a major accomplishment for President Trump.
1: Mm.
12: 54-33, most Americans agreed. But if you watch right-of-center news, you agree 81-13. Left-of-center news, you actually tilted the other way, 49-42.
1: Hmm.
12: So you've got...
1: That's not nothing.
12: No, you've got a segment of the American media hoping that he fails so the Democrats can take over the House and Senate. So the Republicans made a start in Dallas, but we've had, like I said, we have over 50 days where you have to drive home the message, and you have to contrast on many issues, whether it's the economy, tax cuts, whether it's open borders, whether it's crime, whether it's when you're talking about even voter ID. I mean, there's a lot of states.
1: So they got to push.
12: Have balance without voter ID.
1: All right, we're out of time, but they got to push the agenda. That's what you're saying. Yes. They've got to be really strong on all those fronts. Well, all right. Common sense. I know you're right. John McLaughlin, everybody. America's top pollster. By the way, he polls likely voters, which is so important. Thank you, John. We appreciate it. Sorry, not more time. Folks, we're going to take a break, and then we're going to do some stock market work. On the other side, kind of a bumpy market. I'm Kudlow. Please stick around. Lots more cooking.
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0: Hit the brakes or full steam ahead. I'm Pam Puso, Fox News. There's growing debate over artificial intelligence after a number of tech executives raised serious safety concerns. While speaking to reporters in Ireland earlier today, President Trump appeared to shrug off calls for guardrails.
1: We're leading China in AI. We're the most sophisticated country in the world. And frankly, I want to keep it that way because whoever wins, AI wins.
0: House Minority Leader Hakeem Jeffries favors a slowdown.
2: We should take decisive action now so that we can slow down, as the CEOs have recently acknowledged, slow down the pace of development in order to protect the American people and ensure that AI is proceeding safely.
0: The Democratic congressman from New York appearing on ABC's This Week. The president also telling reporters Iran wants to make a deal badly to end the war. He also said he doesn't care if Gulf nations hold talks with Iran, saying that's up to them. Fox's Trey Yingst has the latest on the conflict.
3: We are here in the Arabian Sea with U.S. forces aboard the USS George Washington, and it was a busy night in the region. A lot of kinetic activity. Reports indicate yet another vessel was targeted by the IRGC in the Strait of Hormuz. There are also reports of at least one explosion near Keshem Island when an Iranian commercial vessel was targeted. Iranian state media blaming U.S. forces. I can tell you aboard this vessel last night that is helping to enforce the U.S. naval blockade. It was very active with jets taking off one after another.
0: A commitment to peace from Pope Leo during his traditional Sunday blessing overlooking St. Peter's Square. While speaking in English, history's first American pope commemorated the 25th anniversary of the 9/11 attacks and renewed his prayers for the victims and their families. America's listening to Fox News.
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6: Well, it's going to be much warmer for your Sunday with temperatures back in the 90s for many across southern Colorado. A few chances for afternoon isolated thunderstorms are in the forecast, and a major cool down is ahead next week. With your KKTV 11 Alert Weather, I'm meteorologist Josephine Sage.
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8: Your advisor says one thing, your brother-in-law says the opposite. Then you turn on the radio and somebody tells you something completely different. So what are you supposed to believe? And when you're talking about your money that you've spent 30 or 40 years saving for retirement, that's a pretty important question. Welcome to Retire Financially Fit. I'm Barbara Switek, and I am glad you're spending part of your day with me. You know, I had a gentleman say to me not long ago, Barb, everybody I talk to tells me something different, and they all sound so sure of themselves. And maybe you felt the same way. Your advisor tells you to stay invested. Your brother-in-law says, at your age, I'd get some of the money out of the market. Your neighbor bought an annuity and thinks everybody should have one. And then somebody tells you to take Social Security at 62 because you never know how long you're going to live. Everybody has an opinion about what you should do with your money. And a lot of them sound pretty convincing. So how do you know who to listen to? Well, think you start with a question that most people never ask. Before somebody tells you what to do with your retirement money, have they earned the right to give you that answer? Because if you told me right now that you're 65 years old, you have $1 million saved for retirement, I still don't know enough to tell you what you should do with it. I don't know whether you're married or still working. I don't know whether you have a pension or what you're going to receive from Social Security. I don't know how much income you're going to need every month. I don't know whether you have debt, whether you want to travel, whether you're helping your children, or whether you're leaving money to your family is even important to you. And I certainly don't know how you'd react if you opened your statement and that $1 million was said suddenly worth $750,000. So before I start telling you what to do, I better know a whole lot more about you. Otherwise, I'm just giving you another opinion, and you probably already have enough of those. People ask me questions all the time, like, Barb, should I buy an annuity? Maybe, but tell me what you're trying to accomplish. Should I do a Roth conversion? Maybe, but let's talk about your tax situation first. Should I take Social Security at 62? I don't know yet. There are things that I need to know about you before I can answer all of that. And I know maybe isn't a very exciting answer. You'd probably rather have someone tell you, absolutely, this is exactly what you should do. But I'd rather tell you I don't know yet than to give you an answer based on information that I don't have. And I'd be a little cautious about anybody who can give you an answer too quickly. There's a big difference between knowing how much money somebody has and understanding what that money needs to do for them. And I'm not saying that they are bad financial decisions. There certainly are. But I'm saying that something that makes perfect sense for your neighbor may make absolutely no sense for you. Your neighbor may have a pension that covers most of their monthly expenses, and you may not have a pension at all. Your brother-in-law may be comfortable watching his account go down 20% when the market drops, and you may be taking $5,000 a month out of your account to live on. Those are two very different situations. So before somebody tells you what you should own, what you should sell, or how much risk you should take, I want to know whether they've asked enough questions to understand your situation. What job is that money supposed to do? What are you trying to accomplish? That's where the conversation needs to start. I had a couple come to me, going back and forth about all of this for maybe about 2 years. He liked the person who was managing their investments. Their accounts had done well, and he didn't see any reason to change anything. His wife wasn't nearly as comfortable. Her brother had worked in banking for years, and he kept telling her that they were taking way too much risk. So every once in a while, she'd bring it up. My brother thinks we have too much money in the market. And her husband would say, our advisor says we're fine. Well, my brother says we're not. Our advisor does this for a living. Well, so did my brother. You can probably imagine how those conversations went. Every time the market went up, her husband had another reason to believe that their advisor was right. And every time the market dropped, she had another reason to believe her brother was right. They did this for almost 2 years. Finally, they came and asked me what I thought. Were they taking too much risk? And my answer was, I don't know yet. I knew that what they had owned and approximately how much money they had, but I didn't know enough about what they needed that money to do. So instead of giving them a third opinion, I started asking questions. What did they want retirement to look like? How much income were they going to need? What were they worried about? What did they want their money to do for them? And that's when the conversation changed. And she told me one of her biggest concerns was needing care someday. She didn't want her children to have to take care of her financially. And her husband was thinking about something completely different. He wanted to help his grandchildren while he was still here to watch them enjoy it. They wanted to travel. They wanted dependable income. They wanted their money to continue to grow. And if something happened to either one of them, they wanted to know the other one would be basically okay financially. Now we're finally talking about what matters to them. And none of those things had anything to do with whether her brother or their advisor won the argument. So for almost 2 years, they'd been asking, are we taking too much risk? But before I can answer that, I need to know what happens to their life when that account goes down. If they're depending on that money every month to pay the bills, that matters. If most of their expenses are covered by guaranteed income, that matters too. The percentage they have in the stock market doesn't tell me enough by itself. I need to understand what happens to them when the market doesn't cooperate. And that's what's been missing from the conversation. So if you've ever wondered whether all the pieces of your retirement are actually working together, or whether you've accumulated a collection of accounts and investments without really knowing how they're all supposed to work together, then I want you to get a copy of my book, Retire Financially Fit. 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Now, think about that couple again. They'd spent almost 2 years trying to decide which man was right. Their advisor said they were fine. Her brother said that they were taking too much risk. But once we knew what they were actually trying to accomplish, that argument wasn't nearly as useful anymore. Now we're talking about the income they needed, the grandchildren they wanted to help, the traveling that they wanted to do, and what happens if one of them needs care or dies first. Those are the things their money eventually has to pay for. So when somebody starts telling you, you need an annuity, or you need to get out of the market, or you need to convert your IRA, my question is going to be, why? What problem are we trying to solve? And if you tell me you want an annuity because your neighbor bought one and they love it, that doesn't tell me much. If you tell me you're worried about having enough dependable income every month and you don't want all of your retirement income dependent on what the stock market might do, now you've told me something useful. That doesn't automatically mean an annuity is the answer. It means I understand what you're concerned about and what you're trying to accomplish, and that's where I want to start. The same thing happens with investments. Someone will tell me, our investments are doing really well, and that's great. Of course, I want your investments to be doing well. But that doesn't tell me whether the rest of your retirement is working the way that it should. You can have a great investment return and still have no idea where your income is going to be coming from when you stop working. And you can have an account that's grown beautifully and still be surprised by taxes later on. That doesn't mean there's anything wrong with your investments. It just means investments are only one part of retirement. For most of your working life, the questions were probably pretty simple. How much am I saving? How are my investments doing? Then retirement gets closer and the questions change. Where is my paycheck going to come from when I stop working? How much can I spend? What happens when the market has had a bad year and I'm taking money out of it at the same time? What about taxes? What happens if one of us needs care? That's why retirement requires a different kind of thinking. You're no longer just trying to accumulate money. Now that money has to help support the life that you've been saving for. So if somebody tells you, don't worry, you're fine, I'd want to know what they mean by fine. Maybe your investments are doing well. That's great. But have you talked about the income you're going to need? Have you talked about taxes? And if you're married, have you talked about what changes financially when there's only one of you? And you don't have to become a financial expert, but you've spent decades saving this money, and I think you ought to understand what you're asking it to do. I'd also pay a lot more attention to the person asking you good questions than I would to the person who simply sounds the most certain. If somebody starts telling you what you should do before they know much about you, I'd be careful. Do they know what you're trying to accomplish? Do they know what concerns you? And can they explain why what they're recommending makes sense for your retirement? Because the answer shouldn't be the same for everybody who happens to be your age or happens to have about the same amount of money. So who are you supposed to believe? Well, I'm certainly not going to sit here and tell you that you should believe me just because I'm the one with the microphone. I'd start by looking at the questions the person giving you advice is asking. Do they know enough about you to be giving you that answer? Do they understand what you need this money to do? And can they explain why what they're recommending makes sense for your retirement? Because before somebody tells you what to do with your retirement money, I think they need to earn the right to give you that answer. And sounding sure of themselves isn't enough. So if retirement is getting close, or you're already there and you're wondering whether the advice that you've been given really makes sense for you, call us at 800-883-1518. My team's going to ask you a few questions first. 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And if you'd like to find out, call 800-883-1518. 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The advice you're following may have made perfect sense when you first got it. 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
8: 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Before the break, I told you about the couple who had spent almost 2 years going back and forth. Their advisor said they were fine. Her brother said that they were taking too much risk. And because they couldn't decide who to believe, they waited. Now, if you've ever done that, I understand why. You're getting two completely different answers from people you trust, and you don't want to make the wrong decision. So you tell yourself, let's just leave everything alone for now. And that feels careful. It feels responsible. And sometimes waiting is exactly the right thing to do. But there's a difference between intentionally deciding to wait and simply not making a decision because you don't know what to do. And that's what happened to this couple. And eventually she said something that explained almost perfectly why they'd been stuck for 2 years. And I'll tell you what she said here in just a moment. The interesting thing is the stock market wasn't the problem. The market actually did fine during those 2 years. What concerned me was everything else that kept moving while they were trying to decide what to do. Because your financial life doesn't stop while you're thinking about it. You get older, you retire, your income changes, your family changes, you go into Medicare. Maybe you start helping a child or a grandchild. Life keeps happening whether you've made a decision or not. During those 2 years, the husband turned 65 and went into Medicare. That changed some of their household expenses, and nobody had really gone back and looked at what that meant for the rest of their retirement. Then we found a beneficiary form on one of their accounts that still had her father's name on it. Her father had been gone for several years, and nobody had really just intentionally left it that way. They simply just hadn't looked at it. And beneficiary forms matter. People will spend time updating a will and assume that takes care of everything, and it doesn't necessarily. An account with a beneficiary designation generally passes according to that designation. So this wasn't something that I didn't want them to ignore. And then there was an account sitting in cash. They had moved the money there during a rough period in the market and never moved it back. And I don't have a problem with cash, but there are plenty of reasons to have money. Let's do that again. They had moved the money there during a rough period in the market and never moved it back. And I don't have a problem with cash. There are plenty of reasons to have money in cash, but I asked them, why is this money still sitting there? And neither of them really had an answer. It wasn't there because they decided we want this amount of money in cash. It was there because neither one of them wanted to make the next decision. If they moved it back into the market and the market dropped, she was going to feel like her brother had been right. If they left it in cash and the market kept going up, her husband was going to feel like their advisor had been right. So they left it alone. And that's an important difference. Having cash because you've decided you need cash, that's a strategy. Having cash because nobody wants to make a decision, that's something else. And neither one of them had done anything terrible, not at this point, but the point is that 2 years had gone by and several parts of their financial life were simply running on whatever had been decided years earlier. Nobody was intentionally looking at the whole thing. So when we started going through it, he looked at her and he said, "I thought you were watching that." And she said, "I thought you were." And I think that happens in a lot of households, not because anybody's being irresponsible. Usually it's the opposite. Both people think somebody has it handled. The investment person is watching the investments. The CPA is watching the taxes. The insurance person is watching the insurance. And everybody may be doing exactly what they're supposed to be doing. But nobody necessarily is looking at what happens when you put all of those pieces together. And that's where waiting can become a problem. Most people don't wake up one morning and decide, "Hey, I'm going to ignore my retirement for the next 5 years." It happens a little at a time. There's an old 401k that you've been meaning to deal with. There's a beneficiary form you assume is correct. There's money sitting in cash because you weren't sure what to do with it. There's a Social Security decision coming up that you really haven't thought through. None of it feels urgent today. So it gets pushed to another month and then another year. And pretty soon you're saying, "I can't believe we've been talking about this for 3 years. I've heard that more times than I can count." I've worked with a woman who had four old retirement accounts for 6 years. She'd been meaning to figure out what to do with them. One person told her to leave them where they were. Somebody else told her she should consolidate them, so she didn't either. And one of the companies was eventually bought by another company, and her statements started showing up with a name that she didn't recognize. And after a while, she wasn't paying much attention to them at all. And when I asked why she'd never made a decision, she told me she just didn't know which person was right. And so I asked whether she had ever gone back and told either of them that she was getting completely different advice. And she said, no, she didn't want to put the other one on the spot. So rather than risk an uncomfortable conversation, she stayed uncomfortable with her own money for 6 years. And once we actually talked about what she was trying to accomplish, the decision wasn't as complicated as the 6 years she'd spent thinking about it. And I see this more than you might think. But people assume that if they don't make a change, they're not making a decision. But leaving something exactly where it is can be a decision as well. Sometimes it's the right decision, and sometimes doing absolutely nothing is exactly what I would recommend. But I want it to be because you looked at it and decided. This still makes sense. Not because you are afraid to choose. 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Now, I want to go back to that couple and something that the wife actually said. She wasn't angry with her brother. In fact, she defended him. She said, "He was only trying to help me." And I believe he was. He'd worked in banking. He'd watched people lose money. He'd seen what a bad market could do to somebody who wasn't prepared for it. So when his sister asked him whether he thought they had too much money in the market, he answered based on what he'd seen. And that made sense from his point of view. But he didn't know everything about their retirement. He didn't know all of their income sources. He didn't know everything that they were trying to accomplish. And he didn't know what they wanted to do for their grandchildren or how worried she was about needing care someday. He was answering the question she asked with the information he had. And then she said, "He was answering the question I asked him. I just kept asking him the wrong question." And I thought that was pretty insightful on her part. For 2 years, she had been asking, "Do we have too much money in the stock market?" And her husband had basically been asking the same question from the other side. "Is there any reason we should change what we're doing?" And every answer gave one of them more reason to believe their person was right. But it didn't get them any closer to what actually they needed to know. What they really needed to understand was what they were trying to accomplish with the money and whether if what they were doing gave them a reasonable chance of accomplishing it. And that's a very different conversation. Now we're trying to prove the brother wrong. We're not trying to prove the advisor right. We're talking about two people whose retirement this actually is. And I think there's something in that for everybody who's been stuck on a financial decision for a while. Sometimes another opinion isn't what you need. Sometimes you need somebody to help you ask better questions. People ask me whether the market is going to go down. I don't know, and neither does anybody else. They ask me what the best investment is. Well, that's going to depend on what we need that investment to do for us. They ask whether they should convert an IRA to a Roth. And before I can answer that, I need to understand their tax situation. The answer changes depending on what you're trying to accomplish. And that's what's happened with this couple. Once they stopped trying to decide which man was right, they could finally start talking to each other about what they wanted. She could say, I don't want our children having to take care of me financially. He could say, I want to help the grandchildren while we're here to see it. They could talk about travel, talk about income, and talk about how much risk they were actually comfortable taking. And they could make decisions based on their retirement instead of somebody else's opinion. And that's a much better place to start. There's another reason I think this matters. The longer you put off a decision, the bigger it can become in your head. Something that probably could have been handled with a phone call or a meeting starts feeling like this enormous thing. You think you need to get all your paperwork together first. You think you need to understand everything before you talk to somebody, and you don't. That's why you're talking to somebody. You don't need to walk into a financial advisor's office already knowing the answer. What you do need is to be willing to say, this is what I'm worried about, or this is the thing we can't seem to agree on, or even, I don't know what I don't know. And that's enough to start. So think about your own retirement for a minute. There may be an account that you've been meaning to deal with. Maybe there's a Social Security decision you keep putting off. Maybe it's a beneficiary you haven't checked in years. Or maybe there's something about your investments that bothers you, but you haven't known who to ask. You don't have to solve all of it today. But I wouldn't confuse avoiding the decision with being careful. Being careful means you understand your choices and then make a decision intentionally. And sometimes that decision may be to leave things exactly the way that it is. At least then you know why. And that's exactly what those 2 years cost that couple. It wasn't some dramatic stock market loss. They didn't lose half their retirement. Nobody stole their money. They lost 2 years of making decisions intentionally. And for 2 years, they were waiting for someone else to be proven right. Once they stopped doing that, the argument changed. Not because one of them finally won. They stopped asking who's right and started asking what makes sense for us. So waiting is still a decision. Sometimes it's a good decision, but I want you to make sure it's a decision you're actually choosing rather than something that just keeps happening because you don't know what else to do. And if you're sitting there right now thinking about something that you've been putting off for 6 months, a year, or maybe even longer, I wouldn't assume another year is suddenly going to make the answer clearer. 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My team will ask you a few questions, and if the discovery call is the appropriate next step for you, then they're going to reserve your time on my calendar. That's your time with me on the phone to tell me what's going on, what's been bothering you, and what you're trying to accomplish. 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
8: 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I'm Barbara Switek. Before the break, we were talking about what happens when you have different people handling different pieces of your money, but nobody is looking at how all of those pieces work together. And there's a reason this is personal for me, and it goes back to my grandmother. Grandma lived in California. I was here in Colorado, and like a lot of people from her generation, they didn't talk about money. Finances were private. She had also lived through the Depression, so she was careful, cautious, and at least she thought she was. Grandma had two financial advisors. One had been my grandfather's advisor, the other was hers. And then Grandpa died, and now Grandma was a widow. She was on her own, and to me, that's when people she trusted with her money should have been even more careful with her. Grandma liked both advisors. She trusted both of them, and she didn't want to choose between them, so she kept them both. And I didn't know anything about how they were managing her money. And then Grandma died at the age of 97. Afterward, my mom asked me to step in and to help with the finances, and that's when I saw it. And when I did, I was furious. Here was my 97-year-old widowed grandmother, who believed she had been careful with her money, and as a financial advisor, I was seeing investments that I thought were better suited for somebody who was more like age 45. As far as I was concerned, this was malpractice. Grandpa had died. They knew she was a widow. They knew her age, and she trusted them. And to me, that should have made them even more protective of her. Somebody should have been asking, does this still make sense for her? How much risk should she really be taking? What does she need the money to do for her right now? But by the time I saw it, there wasn't anything I could do about it. Grandma was already gone. So now, let me turn that around and ask you a question. Does what you own today make sense for the person you are today? Because that's really what we're talking about. You can have a perfectly good investment that's completely wrong for you. Maybe you bought it when you were 45. You were working. You had a paycheck coming in. You were putting money into your 401k every month.

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1: 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Good under what circumstances? 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Maybe you have an insurance professional. Maybe you have an estate planning attorney. 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Somebody still has to look at the whole picture. And if you're married, I want you to take this one step further. What happens when there aren't two of you anymore? And I know nobody likes thinking about that, but one of you will probably be left to handle things alone. Does that spouse understand the finances? Do they know where the accounts are? Do they know why you own what you own? Do they know who to call? And has anybody looked at what happens to the financial plan when one Social Security check goes away? What happens to the income? What happens to the taxes? What happens to the investments? That's planning too. You don't wait until somebody dies and then start to figure it out. 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Now, there's something I want you to do. Look at when some of your financial decisions were made. Maybe you bought an investment 12 years ago. Why do you still own it? If the answer is, because I've always owned it, that's not much of an answer. Maybe it's still exactly right for you. Okay, fine. But let's know why. The same thing goes for an insurance policy or an old 401k or the way you're taking income or even when you're planning to claim Social Security. Life changes. You retire, your spouse retires, you start Social Security, you may inherit money. Your health can change, your spouse's health can change, and your income needs can change. Tax laws change. And yes, sometimes a spouse dies. When one of those things happens, I don't want somebody simply assuming that the old plan still works. I want somebody asking, what changed? And what do we need to look at because it changed? So there are three questions that you can start with. Number one, what is this money supposed to do for me? And if you don't know its job, it's difficult to know whether it's in the right place. Number two, does the amount of risk that I'm taking make sense for where I am today? Not 10 years ago, not when I was working, but today. And number three, who's looking at all of it? Not just the investments, not just the taxes, not just the insurance. Who understands how the pieces work together? And if you can answer all three of those questions, that's good. And if you can't, that's something that I would want to know. And don't confuse trust with knowing. You can absolutely trust your advisor and still ask questions. In fact, you should ask questions. Why do I own this? How much risk am I taking? What happens if the stock market drops? What happens if my spouse dies? What happens if I need more income? What are we going to do about taxes? If you don't understand the answer that's given, ask again. You're not being difficult. This is your money. It's your retirement. It's your life.

0: And I've been doing this long enough to know that most people don't intentionally ignore their finances. They get busy. The statements come, the market goes up and down. They meet with somebody once or twice a year and they hear everything looks good and they go home. But everything looks good doesn't answer the questions we've been talking about today. I want to know why it looks good. I want to know what happens when something changes, and I want to know whether the plan can still do what you need it to do if retirement doesn't go exactly the way that you expected, because it probably won't. Something will change. That's just life. The question is whether your plan can change with it. And if you're listening and you're thinking, you know, I don't know if anyone has ever looked at our retirement this way, that's a reason to find out. It doesn't mean that something is wrong. It doesn't mean that you need to change everything. And it doesn't mean you need to fire somebody you worked with for years. 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And I want to leave you with this. When Mom asked me to help with Grandma's finances, it was too late for me to do anything for Grandma. I could see what had happened. I was angry about what I saw. But Grandma was gone. You don't have to find out after the fact. Know what you own. Know why you own it. Know how much risk that you're taking. And make sure that the people you're trusting are paying attention when your life changes, especially when one of you is left on your own. 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
0: 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Give me your first name, the town you're in, and if we read yours on the air, then we're going to send you something for your trouble. And I've got a few today that we're going to go over. And really, the last one has nothing to do with money, and I'm saving that one for the end. So let's start with Cheryl. She's here in Colorado Springs, and she writes, I'm 74, and my long-term care insurance premium just went up again. Third time. I've paid into this since 2004. And my son says, drop it. My daughter says, keep it. Well, Cheryl, I understand, and I'm not going to tell you whether you should keep or drop that policy without seeing it. There are too many things that I don't know, like what does it cover? What's the benefit? How long does it last? Does it have inflation protection? What's the new premium? And if you needed care and didn't have the policy, where would that money come from? Those things all matter. What not to do is to get mad at the increase, cancel the policy that you've had since 04, and ask questions later. At 74, replacing that policy may not be realistic, and there may be choices besides paying the full increase or dropping it completely. Sometimes the company's going to let you reduce the benefit or shorten the benefit period to keep the premium closer to what you've been paying. So we need to call and ask, what options do I have at or near my current premium? And then have somebody look at the entire policy with you before you decide. And Cheryl, I suspect your son and daughter aren't really arguing about an insurance policy. They're worried about their mom. And that's probably what's underneath all of this. So feel free to give me a call, 800-883-1518, and set up a time where we can review that policy with you. Greg is in Stetson Hills, and he writes, my mother passed last year, and I inherited her IRA. It's about $180,000. The bank set up an account for me and said I have 10 years. 10 years to do what? Well, Greg, that's a fair question because you got the short version. For many people who inherit an IRA from a parent, the account generally has to be emptied by the end of a 10-year period. But that doesn't necessarily mean you can leave it alone for 9 years and take everything out in year 10. So depending on the circumstances, including whether your mother had reached the point where she was required to take distributions, you may have amounts that need to come out all along the way. So first, find out exactly which rule applies to you. And then I'd start thinking about taxes. Money coming out of an inherited traditional IRA is generally taxable income to you. So let's say you're still working right now, but you plan to retire in 4 years. Your tax picture may look very different then. And that's why I wouldn't wait until year 10 to start thinking about all this. You have time. And so we need to figure out the best withdrawal strategy for you. And use this time to really make the withdrawals intentional instead of just letting a deadline make the decision for you. And if you need help with that, that's what I'm here for. 800-883-1518. Okay, so I have Denise in Monument. And she says, my sister and I inherited our mother's house together. That was 2 years ago. She wanted to keep it. I wanted to sell it. And neither of us will budge. And so we're barely speaking. Well, I'm sorry, Denise. I've watched families fight harder over a house than over money because it's usually not just a house. It's mom's house. And there are memories that are attached to it. One person may see something worth holding on to. The other sees taxes, insurance, repairs, and another Saturday spent taking care of it all. So before you decide who's right, I'd put some facts on the table. What has that house cost for the last 2 years? Who paid the taxes? Who paid the insurance? Who handled the repairs? Who spent the time taking care of it? Not so that you can keep score. You just need to know what keeping the house actually means. And remember, your choices may not be limited to keeping it together or selling it to a stranger. If your sister really wants it, perhaps she can buy out your interest. Whether that's possible depends on the numbers, how the property is titled, and what your mother's estate documents say. But that's an option that I'd want explored before a house costs the two of you your relationship. Bruce in Colorado Springs writes, I'm 77 and comfortable. Should I give my money to my grandchildren now or leave it to them when I'm gone? My wife and I go around this constantly. Bruce, that's a pretty nice decision to be in a position to make. But I wouldn't start with how much you want to give the grandchildren. I start with how much is generally extra. And those aren't necessarily the same number. I want to know that you and your wife have taken care of yourselves first. What happens if one of you lives into your 90s? What if one of you needs care? What income do you have? What does the rest of your retirement look like? And once we know that you're okay, then you get to have the fun conversation. Because money given to a grandchild at 26 can do something very different than money inherited at 52. Maybe it's part of a down payment on a house. Maybe it gets rid of a student loan. Maybe it helps them through something at exactly the time that they needed it. And if you give while you're alive, you get something too. You get to watch. You get the phone call. You get to see what that gift did. And I like that. But I wouldn't give away money you're going to need later just for the pleasure of giving it today. Your own retirement comes first. Once that's secure, then you and your wife can decide what would make the two of you happiest. 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And our next letter picks up right where Bruce leaves off. Once you've decided what you want to happen with your money, there's still a question of whether your paperwork actually does it. So this is from Janice. She's in Fountain and she writes, "My attorney set up a revocable trust for me. Should I name the trust as the beneficiary or my IRA? It seems tidier." Janice, I understand why you think that. I mean, you have a trust, so it seems logical that everything should go through the trust. But retirement accounts don't necessarily work that way. Your IRA passes according to the beneficiary designation, and naming a trust as the beneficiary can create complications, and that's dependent on how the trust was written. Some trusts are specifically drafted with retirement accounts in mind, and others aren't. So I can't give you a yes or a no without seeing your documents, and I'd be careful of anybody who does. I'd want the trust language and the IRA beneficiary form looked at together before you change anything. And this is also why your estate plan and your financial plan shouldn't live in separate worlds. One document can look perfectly fine by itself. The beneficiary form can look perfectly fine by itself. The question is whether they do what you intended when you put them together. And that's the part I'd want you to check. Now, let's get into the letter that I've been saving. And this is from Randy, and he's in Colorado Springs. And Randy writes, "I retired in January. Financially, we're fine. That's not why I'm writing. I just don't know what I'm supposed to do all day. I get up, I make coffee, and by 9 in the morning, I've run out of things to do. I didn't expect that to be the hard part." Well, Randy, I think there are people listening right now who know exactly what you're talking about, because almost nobody warns you about this part. We've spent years talking about getting financially ready for retirement. How much do you need? When should you take Social Security? What will healthcare cost? Where will your income come from? And all of that matters. And then you retire. You wake up Monday morning, you make the coffee, and nobody needs you anywhere. There's no meeting at 10, nobody waiting for you to show up. Nobody cares whether you're dressed by 9. For somebody who spent 40 years having a schedule, responsibilities, and people depending on them, that can be a much bigger adjustment than they expected. You've only been retired 8 months. Give yourself some time. You don't need to have the next 20 years figured out by next Tuesday. But here's something that I've noticed about people who seem to settle into retirement well. Eventually, most of them find some place where they're expected. Maybe it's volunteering. Maybe it's helping with grandchildren. Maybe it's the church. Maybe you work a little because you discover you actually enjoy working when you don't have to do it 5 days a week. Maybe there's a group you join. Maybe it's something you've wanted to do for 20 years and never had time for. The specific thing isn't as important as having some structure and purpose in your week. Something that makes Tuesday different from Thursday. Some place where somebody notices whether you show up. And I'm not going to turn your letter into a financial question, Randy. You told me the money is fine, and I'm going to believe you. You don't need me to give you a phone number, but what you need is some time to figure out what this next part of your life looks like. And I'm glad you wrote, because I think retirement can sometimes be sold as this permanent vacation. No alarm clock, no boss. Every day is a Saturday. And that sounds wonderful when you're working 50 hours a week. But after a while, you may discover that what you miss isn't the job. You miss being needed. And there's nothing wrong with that. You spent decades building a life around responsibilities. And it makes sense that you don't completely replace that in 8 months. So give yourself some time. Try some things and go find some place where you're expected. And I think that's a pretty good place to start. And Randy's question is a good one to finish with, because it brings us back to something I think we forget when we talk about retirement. The money isn't the retirement. The money is supposed to help you live the retirement. Today, we've talked about people getting different advice. We've talked about the couple who spent 2 years waiting because they couldn't decide who to believe. I told you about my grandmother having two advisors and still reaching the age of 97 saying, I never did understand any of this. And now Randy reminds us of why we're trying to get all of this right in the first place. You want to be able to live your life. So here's what I'd like you to think about after today's show. Maybe you don't have a big financial crisis, and that's awesome. And maybe what you have is a question that keeps coming back, something that you and your spouse keep disagreeing about, an account that you've been meaning to deal with, a decision that you put off because two people gave you two different answers, or maybe you have several people helping you, but you're not sure anybody is looking at how everything works together. So if something came to mind while you were listening today, I wouldn't just put it back on the shelf and hope it gets clearer by itself. 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I'm Barbara Switek, and this has been Retire Financially Fit.
1: 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The information is not intended to be used as the sole basis for financial decisions, nor should it be construed as advice designed to meet the particular needs of an individual's situation.
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1: Well, it's going to be much warmer for your Sunday with temperatures back in the 90s for many across Southern Colorado. A few chances for afternoon isolated thunderstorms are in the forecast, and a major cool down is ahead next week. With your KKTV 11 Alert weather, I'm meteorologist Josephine Sage.
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11: More attacks. I'm Paul Stevens, Fox News. Iran saying one person is dead, several others hurt after a commercial ship was hit in the Strait of Hormuz. Meanwhile, Houthi rebels continue to wreak havoc at another strategic shipping route.
12: These Iranian-backed Houthi fighters in Yemen are really continuing to gain more and more ground. As they continue to take territory in Yemen, they're also launching attacks against Saudi Arabia. They're using missiles and drone attacks, and they are targeting Saudi infrastructure. Now, they've already taken a key port city of Mocha, but what is more concerning to the West is their control over territory near a key strait, the Bab el-Mandeb Strait. Through this strait passes about 12% of the world's oil. If they could control that, along with the trouble in the Strait of Hormuz, it could be a real potential bottleneck for world oil. Now, Iranian officials continue to stress that they have nothing to do with the recent Houthi advance in Yemen and the attacks against Saudi Arabia.
11: Fox's Steve Harrigan in Tel Aviv. President Trump speaking earlier today about the conflict with Iran.
13: Iran wants to make a deal so bad. They are calling constantly. They want to make a deal. They got to make the right deal. I'm not going to make a deal that's no good.
11: That comment from outside the Irish Open Golf Tournament in Ireland. The president also weighing in on the war between Russia and Ukraine and a request he made to Ukrainian's president, Volodymyr Zelensky.
13: Mr. Zelensky has to do one thing. He has to stop knocking out diesel fuel in Russia. Let him go after targets, but not diesel fuel, because he's causing a shortage of diesel.
11: The president expected to return from a weekend trip to Ireland tonight. Coming up later today, U.S. Open men's tennis final. The 8th seed, American Ben Shelton, set to take on world #1 Alexander Zverev. 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
1: Well, you're going to be much warmer for your Sunday with temperatures back in the 90s for many across Southern Colorado. A few chances for afternoon isolated thunderstorms are in the forecast, and a major cool down is ahead next week. With your KKTV 11 Alert weather, I'm meteorologist Josephine Sage.
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15: Get them involved in Bible to school. 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Foster those Christian adults around them. And you've got a strong Christian that can light up the world.
7: Today on Focus on the Family with Jim Daly, we're going to hear about a rather unique ministry that is bringing the gospel of Christ to young children in public school. I'm John Fuller, and thanks for joining us.
16: You know, John, one of the most amazing things about Jesus was his love for children. There was something special between children and the Lord. And I think part of it is children are just innocent, right? They don't know. They tell the truth. You're fat. You're skinny. I mean, kids just say the straightforward things. Yeah. And I think the Lord saw that as just, you know, little truth tellers, and their hearts are pure. And I just think the Lord had a heart for children. In fact, in Matthew 18, he said, whoever humbles himself like this child is the greatest in the kingdom of heaven, which has often made me think, how do children think that the Lord would make that statement, right? If you act like a child, the kingdom of heaven is yours. And I think that's part of it, what I just said. You know, unfortunately, I think it's easy for parents to underestimate the value of their children and their ability to understand Scripture and to apply biblical truth. And I think it starts at an early age. And our guest today is going to talk to us about how effective we can be as Christians, helping our own children, but also children in public school, to recognize their spiritual bent.
7: Yeah, it's really exciting to talk about this. I think a lot of people don't know what you can really do in a public school. So we're very pleased to have Corey Pennypacker in the studio with us. She's the CEO of Bible to School, and they equip communities to provide free Bible classes to elementary school kids during their public school day. And she's recently come out with a great book called Backpack Faith, Helping Your Child Live Confidently for Jesus in Public School. And, of course, we'll have more details at the website.
16: Corey, welcome to Focus on the Family.
15: Thank you for having me.
16: Yeah, so let me ask you, that's legal?
15: Yes, that is legal.
16: How does it work?
15: Sure. It's called something called a release time court rulings. It's federal court rulings that say you can release, that's the word release, release kids from school, public school, for a religious class of their choice. It could be Muslim, could be Jewish. We are Bible to School with my organization. We are the non-denominational Christian arm of that. And so, I mean, the Bible used to be a reader in school, you know, way back when, and they took it out. In the early 1900s, these release time rulings happened, and they said, well, you know, kids aren't going to be getting religion anymore in school, so let's give that to the community, and they can release them. And there's three things that make it legal federally all across the country, and that is they have to be off-site, they have to be parental permission, and they can't cost the taxpayer any money. And so those three things, when that happens, you can do that in all 50 states.
16: No, that's terrific. And, you know, again, that's opt-in, as we would say. So the parents have to allow their kids to go do this, but all 50 states are required by law to do this. What's the limiting factor? Why isn't every school doing this?
15: Well, I think it's a lot why I'm here today. People don't know about it. They don't know about it. And I appreciate you having me on because, yeah, you can do this. My organization has been doing this for over 45 years. And so it's really something. And there's other organizations around the country that have been doing it for 80 years. So, but the U.S. Supreme, the people ask me a lot, you know, was that ever challenged? You know, and in 1952, it was. And the U.S. Supreme Court upheld it. So it definitely is something you can do. Again, it has to be offsite, parental permission, and no tax dollars.
16: Yeah,
15: and
16: so the ACLU hasn't been able to get that out of school in terms of choices by the parents.
15: Right. It's something the parents want.
16: Let me ask you this, just to get this out of the way, because it's intriguing to me. I've thought, oh, maybe after I retire from Focus, I'll get one started in Colorado Springs. But I want to make sure everybody knows that that's something you can do in your community. And there's so many things like this. If we just did them, every school would have that option. If Christian stepped up and said, you know what, I'll start that volunteer program and I'll go do that. How did that start for you? You started as a volunteer at Bible.
15: I did. I started as a volunteer. Well, first of all, I was a children's ministry director. And so when I left there, a friend asked me, say, you got to come see this. You got to come see it. And I went and I'm like, wait a minute. I used to wait for kids to come to me. And now I get to go to the kids where they are in the middle of the week, in the middle of a school day. And it's no muss, no fuss. And the kids come. And what's amazing is that with what we do, it's half the kids have no church home. And I saw that with a little boy, Gabriel. He grabbed my heart. He was a little blonde, blue-eyed little boy, curly hair. He lived with his grandmother. He was in third grade, and he was in my small group. And he came week after week. He did not know anything about God before he came. And one day, he accepted Christ as his Savior in the large group part. And he comes barreling back to my table, big smile. And I said, Gabriel, you know, tell me about that. You accept Christ as your Savior. And he said, yes, I did. And I said, tell me about that. And he said something I will never forget. I get choked up every time I talk about it. He said, I've always wanted to know how to get to heaven, but no one's ever told me.
16: And he's in third grade.
15: Third grade. Oh my goodness. Third grade.
16: And there's some 70, 80-year-olds that ask that question.
15: It is a definite, they don't know. Probably every week in Bible to school, kids say, who's God? I've never heard of him. Or they think Jesus is a swear word. It is definitely out of, 70% of the country doesn't go to church.
16: Yeah.
15: So these kids aren't hearing it anywhere. We think of Little House on the Prairie and all those shows that used to have it all in there. It's definitely not, they're not seeing it anywhere.
16: You know, Corey, again, I'm going to say that's our fault as the church, because again, the law allows us to do this, but not every school has this. And that's a shame. We should be, as the Christian community, we should be engaged. There should be one or more, 8, 10 people here in Colorado Springs who are willing to do this for every school. I don't know how many schools, elementary schools. This is second to fifth grade, right?
15: Yes.
16: What does that weekly, it's a weekly meeting. Just talk us through what the typical week might look like.
15: Yeah, the volunteers get together. They set up the room near a church. It's a church offsite, within 10-minute walk or a 10-minute drive of the school. And then they go and get the kids. And the kids, it's usually over lunch and recess. They bring their lunch with them. And we use the time right. I mean, we started off, the small group leaders were like, hey, how was your week? You know, we were praying for your grandmother last week. How was she doing? They walk or they bus there. And then at the church, they're in small group tables and they come in, they have all their papers and their crinkling papers and all that. And then they have a large group lesson, 20 minutes of a large group lesson. And there's a think about it question. So it's Jonah and the whale. And your think about it question is, you know, how does God give second chances? And so they teach Jonah. It's all hands on there. It gets inside of the belly of a whale. And we do hands on things like VBS, like it is science experiments. You act out the Bible story. And then they go into small group. And they say, you know, how did God give Jonah second chances? And then they say, well, how does God give you second chances? And they do this, and then we go into a worship time. So you have large group, small group, worship time. But that think about it question, that small group is very unique to Bible to School. In the country, there's really not a lot of programs that do it this way. And I really believe that the gospel is transmitted through relationships.
16: Oh,
15: so you
16: yeah.
15: build those relationships yeah. every week. Mm-hmm. And so these kids have a safe place to ask spiritual questions. And that's what you were saying. That's what the church is about. I mean, we know. I mean, the kids want to know three things. They want to know, where did I come from? What's my purpose? And what happens after I die?
16: I think every human being asks that question, or those three questions, and probably more. In that context, the overall program is about 30 minutes then?
15: Or? An hour.
16: An hour. It's
15: one hour. And that includes travel time.
16: Yeah. So back and forth. And hopefully it's a, mm-hmm. a church that's nearby the school, obviously.
15: Correct.
16: In that context, second to fifth grade, why is that the critical stage and what you concentrate on?
15: Well, I mean, Barna says this, 63% of all Christians come to know Christ before the age of 14. So it's like a 4 to 14 window, they say. And that's when their actual brains are developing their morals and values. So you got clay that you're working with. They are wide open. You were just talking about kids say that everything on their mind. Well, they are really processing this and learning this. And so it is the time for kids to accept Christ as their Savior. We have one little boy. He said, "I never knew God made me." Mm-hmm. He just couldn't even believe that there was somebody who made him and created him. And he just these kids blossom and light up when they find out that God made them, God loves them, God has a plan and purpose for their life, and Jesus Christ died for their sins, and they can be in heaven with him someday. Mm-hmm. And these are things that kids need to know. I know that we're talking about depression and all that. There's a study called Hardwired to Connect. Dartmouth University did a study. It's a secular university that did this. And they said that kids are hardwired to connect socially, spiritually, and that really helps them bring down that stress, bring down that anxiety. Kids are mind, body, and soul. And when you don't really help get to process that spiritual questions, have a safe place to process that, then that really ups the anxiety. And they even said that if kids are in a religious program, like Bible to School is, then they do better in school.
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7: Thanks for listening to Focus on the Family. 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
16: And, you know, Corey, stories are so grabbing. You had a little girl who brought a notebook, I think, and she was judiciously taking notes, and you talked to her. What happened with that little girl?
15: Yeah, our program, like I said, is hands-on, and we don't actually have notebooks. So, she brought hers, and she was writing and writing and writing. And then she went to her small group, and she was writing, writing, writing. And finally, her small group leader said, "What are you doing?" And she said, "Well, my dad doesn't know who God is, and I want to be able to tell him." Mm. So
16: that's
15: just
16: so sweet.
15: I love how these kids just want, not what you were saying about their faith. They want to know about God. They want to tell everybody they know about God. They bring their friends. And that's why I said 50 to 60% of the kids that come to Bible to School have no church home. And I think that I really believe that parents want good things for their kids. And even if they're Christian or not Christian, and I know Dr. Dobson years ago said that, and I really grabbed onto that, that, you know, this is a good thing they see and they sign them up. And so that's why we are hitting a target market that nobody else is hitting. These kids are not going to go to a church, but we can link them to a church. We had a parent survey done a couple years ago, and about 15% of our parents started going to church after they went to Bible to school. This year, I'm proud to announce that only God, 18% of the parents. So it's going up, and I just really believe that this kind of program is an on-ramp to church attendance.
16: Again, I want to say this because it's so obvious, and maybe somebody's just jumped into the conversation, but yeah, following the Lord brings incredible fruit. Love, joy, peace, goodness, kindness, mercy, long-suffering. I mean, these are patience. I mean, wonderful attributes. And those who fight against that, it's ridiculous. And then those that enjoy the benefits of those fruit, it brings peace, God's shalom, to the home.
7: Corey, going back to family impact, you had indicated the story of Johnny really stood out because here's a boy who goes home and brings light and truth to his own family. Share that with us.
15: Yeah, his mother told us that she was at the kitchen counter washing dishes, and she was really, her home was struggling, and she looked up and she said, "God help me." And just then Johnny came right behind her and said, "Mom, we need to go to church. We need Jesus." And she saw that as God's answer. They went to church. Not only did she reconnect to the Lord herself, the rest of her family, mostly all of them, got saved.
16: Yeah.
15: Yeah.
16: That's kind of what it's all about.
15: Yeah. Awesome. She said he was relentless about going to church. We need to go to church. He's a great kid.
16: You know, my own wife, Jean, in second grade, ironically, kind of the same zone that you concentrate on, second graders to fifth graders. She was a second grader in Southern Cal. She went to release time and accepted Christ at that little event and never gave up. I mean, she was with the Lord and has been with the Lord ever since, which is phenomenal. And that's really the goal, you know, to help these children, especially in today's culture, to have something that's eternal, something they can hold on to. And again, something that brings such positive benefits into their lives. Earlier, I mentioned some of the problems in schools, the political and cultural agendas, et cetera, that are causing, you know, a lot of Christians to pull out of public schools. And, you know, when I think about it for myself, the parents that are saying, what should we do? You know, Johnny, Maria, whomever, they're kindergartners or third graders, and they're concerned about the ideological push. More Christians are pulling their children out of school. What is your observation of that? And, you know, everybody has to make that decision for themselves because you don't want to gamble with your children's hearts. But how do you see things?
15: Well, I often tell my daughter-in-laws this, that, you know, they are the parents and they are the experts on their kids on whether they should be homeschooled or whether to go to Christian school or whether to go to public school. But in reality, 87% of all Christian parents send their kids to public school. Mm-hmm. So I get asked this question a lot of, you know, what do you do? How do you protect your kids from harmful cultural elements in the school system, in the public school system? And I answer that question and I kind of flip it. And I say, how can you prepare your children? Because preparation is protection. And things are going to come down the pike. I mean, you always should get on the school board. You always should be involved. Know what your kids are learning. You should be involved. I was very involved. My husband and I were very involved public school parents. But if you're going to put them in public school, be involved and prepare them with the word of God. John 1:5, the light shines in the darkness and the darkness has not overcome it. And so that whole preparation part of keeping the word of God in front of them, get them involved in Bible to school, get them involved in a youth group, get them involved in church, you know, really foster those Christian friends, foster those Christian adults around them. And you've got a strong Christian that can light up the world.
7: You know, Jim, as Corey's talking, I'm thinking about parents who might feel ill-equipped to help their children be a light because they're overwhelmed. And we've tried to address that in the documentary and all the follow-up materials with Truth Rising.
16: Yeah, Truth Rising is a terrific documentary. It's free. You can go to the Focus website and watch it. It's about 90 minutes. But in addition to that, there's a four-part study done by John Stone Street at Colson Center, which is really helpful to address these core issues. But the key thing in Truth Rising, what we're trying to do is encourage Christians to engage. Because that's the change. And that's where, you know, we highlight four or five courageous people like Jack Phillips, who was the baker up in Denver that was taken to task, taken to court, taken to the Supreme Court to prove his right as a Christian to create artwork that fit with his faith. And also Chloe Cole, a detransitioner who is suing Blue Cross because she never received a negative statement from a doctor or psychiatrist that doing the sexual transition would be harmful to her. Now they're scrambling and they're backing up, both in Europe and the United States, to get out of doing that, the minor treatment of gender dysphoria. And man, that's a great thing that hospitals and others are beginning to not do that. But the point of the documentary is to encourage Christians to engage the culture and to be courageous. And what you're doing is kind of similar to that. And that's something, again, that we could all do in our towns, our cities, our little spots that we're in. We can go to the elementary school and create a volunteer program and get kids introduced to Scripture. And that's what's so exciting about this. Your story could have fit in Truth Rising as someone who was busy, had their own lives, doing their own thing. Their kids were grown and you're done. And yet you said, no, I'm going to engage these second and to fifth graders and show them the gospel.
15: And we're going to equip people to do this all over the country.
16: How do we do that? How can somebody listening today say, okay, I want to do this. I'm in Colorado. I'm in California. I'm wherever. How would they go about doing this?
15: Well, they go to our website, BibleToSchool.com. That's Bible, the number two, school.com. And we will help them start a program. We will help them. There's a four-step process.
16: So is it like in a box kind of thing? Can help us do that?
15: Yes. We have something called a membership toolbox. And you become a member of Bible to School. It's a four-step process to become a member. And mainly what we do is help you build a team. We first help you build a team to become a member. And that team is going to help you, find the location. It's going to help you with possible transportation. Those people are leaders in your community are going to help you with finding, recruiting volunteers like pastors. And you're going to have business leaders that are going to help you with funding. So we really make it as easy as possible for you. Get that team together. And then we have all the tools for you on that toolbox. We have over 300 tools. We have all the curriculum you need. We have live coaching for you. And I wish I had live coaching when I started. We were going through it. But live coaching, and we have a website for them as well. So anything, as you call a plug and play, you can do this, and we make it as easy as possible for that to happen.
16: Yeah. You know, for pastors, I know we have many pastors who listen, and we have an outreach for pastors as well to help their families, to help their congregations. What's the benefit for pastors engaging Bible to School?
15: Well, when you ever talk about people coming to your church, it's always, well, somebody invited me. Well, let me tell you, when you get involved in Bible to School, you invite those children to your church. They're like, oh yeah, I'll come. There's VBS on ramp there. They're just come and be in our church. It gets the kids in the church, first of all. And second of all, it exposes them to other Christians that say, come visit me in my church. And that's how kids get to church. But that's how it works. That's why I call it an on ramp to church attendance. And again, you're learning how to connect with a community. When a church partners with a local school, people pay attention.
7: Yeah.
15: And they really make a difference in the community. If you want to make a difference in your community, you go to the public school mission field, and that's right in your hometown.
7: Yeah. I'm really pleased, Jim, that our church had an opportunity through a variety of circumstances to meet at a local school. And Our team, there was a core team of people that really engaged with the school. They made a job of reaching out to the school administrators and the faculty and just supporting and trying to be a light for Christ in that way. And you're encouraging all of us to look for opportunities to do that.
15: And the other thing is that the churches work together. We're non-denominational, so it's so cool, the body of Christ and all denominations working together for the kids.
16: Let's end with Colson's story. You had a student, Colson. What happened with his little observation about Bible to School?
15: Coulson went through our program and actually even led his friends to Christ, but he got into middle school and we interviewed him, and he started his own Bible hour in his middle school. During,
16: he's an entrepreneur.
15: He was amazing. He had almost 90 kids. It was a worship service. Oh. He got everybody involved. And he said to me, he said, you know, I always thought before Bible school, I didn't know. I always thought school was school and church was church. And I realized I can live my faith all week long.
16: Yeah.
15: And that really is what we're trying to teach kids.
16: Corey, and that's right at the heart of the message. I think the culture that doesn't believe want to silence us into no action, that what you believe is private, do it at home, just don't bring it into the public square. And they're happy with that. But that's not what the Lord says.
15: No.
16: He says, take the gospel to every end of the earth, right? So every corner. So that's our charge. And so we need to be careful not to take the bait of being comfortable by being silent, and you do what you do and I'll do what I do. That's what's so great about Coulson and that story. Let's take this into public school. It's already gone through the courts. It's completely legal. And let's help kids better understand how they were made and in whose image they were made. Isn't that a great opportunity?
15: Yes. And you could be on the front lines of watching kids' lives change and their families' lives change. Mm-hmm. It's a beautiful thing.
16: You've said it so well. Bible to school, get engaged. If your community, and there's only 4 states that they're in right now, so if you're in a state that's not doing it, a city that's not doing it, do it. Nobody else is going to step up, so why not get involved? Mm-hmm. And let's see all 50 states have a program like this where you can take kids off the property of the school, take them to a local church, hopefully, spend an hour with them talking about the Lord, and then get those little tykes back to school. I think it's wonderful. And what a wonderful way for us who are older, already done the parenting thing, to engage the culture and help it right itself because of spiritual awakening. Mm-hmm. And that's the way to do it. So get in touch with us. Corey, thanks for being with us.
15: It's a pleasure to be here. Thank you.
16: It's incredible what God is able to do when we are faithful to serve Him and share His good news message, especially with children.
7: Yeah, and Corey's organization, Bible to School, is really remarkable as an outreach. We're going to have all the details available at our website.
16: Also, let me say, if you're interested in learning more about how you can join the fight for our children in public schools, for a gift of any amount, we're offering Corey's brand new book, Backpack Faith, Helping Your Child Live Confidently for Jesus in Public School. This is essential reading for parents and grandparents who want to equip their children and grandchildren to be salt and light in a dark culture. This book helps you to do that as a parent or a loved one. And when you get the book from Focus on the Family, your dollars aren't going to Amazon or pay shareholders. It's all going back to equip parents, help marriages, and families across the country. In the past year alone, we've equipped 1.8 million families to thrive in Christ. I'm very proud of that. Mm-hmm. And we've helped 173,000 people make decisions for Christ.
7: That's so wonderful.
16: It is. Uh-huh. And that's generational impact for the kingdom of God. And we're excited to have you partner with us as we equip more families every single day.
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7: Russ Crossan is here with us today on Focus on the Family with Jim Daly to discuss managing your finances with eternity in mind. Thanks for joining us. I'm John Fuller.
16: You know, I think managing work and family is one of the hardest things to do. It maybe shouldn't be that way. Maybe today Russ is going to tell us how to do that better. But I can remember that battle all the way along. Jean and I had our children a little later, but I was traveling around the world for Focus on the Family. It was exciting. I was helping to build the international effort, but I was gone like 2-3 weeks at a time. And, you know, it took a lot to do that. Thankfully, the boys arrived just as I was concluding that big adventure, and I was able to be home a lot more often. And so that worked out for us. But it was almost just a mistake. It's like God took us that way. It wasn't planned. And I'm excited to help others think about it and plan for it rather than rely on just sheer maybe. And we'll talk about that with our guests today.
7: Yeah, family takes a lot of intentionality, and money is a part of that process. And Russ Crossan is passionate about helping us think through these things. 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
16: Russ, welcome back. The folks really loved the last program we did with you on budgeting.
20: Well, I'm glad. This one will be better than that. If they like budgeting, they should like

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1: Telling us not to be content. And also lying to us about this issue of money, saying things like, hey, the more money you have, the more content you be, the more successful you are, the more you're worth as a person, the more money you have. And these things get us totally whacked out on balance. You mentioned earlier that it's issue of money and family is really interesting because you start your career, you start your family at the same time. And it's interesting. They both require the most time at the same time.
2: Hmm. Yeah.
1: You ever stop and think about that? When you finally get the big house and the money, you don't need it. And when you needed it, you didn't have it.
2: Right.
1: So we have to have the right perspective about this as a journey. And so we spend less than we make, not just to have more money, but to have more time and figure out how I can enjoy the trip. Richard Swenson, in his book Margin, said, we need room to breathe. We need freedom to think. Our relationships are being starved to death by velocity. Hmm. And our children lay wounded on the ground over by high-speed good intentions. And so we have to figure out this money thing so that we can hopefully have a chance to balance life.
2: Well, in that context, give us some practical approaches. In your late 20s, you know, let's say you're the married couple. Maybe kids aren't here yet, but you're thinking about what you need to do. You buy the starter home. You already got your eye on what we might be able to buy by 35 or 40. Just describe attitude-wise how we get a hold of those appetites so we can live within our means and do the right thing.
1: Well, the longer term your perspective, you bear your decisions. So if you think, okay, these decisions I'm making in my 20s, so you're both working. Well, one principle there is live on one income and save the other. Put some cement in the basement, you know, put some savings down. The other thing is get used to the fact that, hey, maybe we can stay in this starter home a little longer. I mean, whoever had this idea of starter homes leading into bigger homes?
2: Right.
1: See, that's one of the biggest stressors for couples is, hey, that guy got bigger and bigger. And that's back to some of this self-image, trying to keep up with the Joneses. I hate to tell you, your kids don't really care where they live. What they care is if you're around a little bit. So it doesn't make any sense for me to keep buying bigger homes, buying newer cars. So Jim, I would say, practically speaking, I do it different. You know, Julie and I, for example, we didn't have a dining room table for 3 years.
2: You know, we'd carry our sofa table
1: into the dining room. And it was because, you know, we were saving, you know, and trying to manage our money in such a way we didn't get out over our skis. So I think this idea that I don't have to impress anybody,
2: yeah.
1: You know, I just need to figure out, hey, how can I put some money in the bank, have some savings, spend less than I make, and not make these decisions? I think the two big ones are the house. You know, where did we get this idea of starter homes? So we're going to do a bigger home and then a bigger home. And guess what? When you're 40 or 50, there's nobody in it but you and your wife.
2: Right. Mm-hmm. I mean, it's so true. And, you know, why not be satisfied in what you're at and just see where things go, whether or not you'll be able to afford that bigger house. I was made aware of a 60 Minutes clip that was done where whoever the journalist was had six or seven successful women who had really bought into the feminist perspective, and they had never married. They reached the top of corporate success, and they were sitting in these big homes. And the journalist said, can you explain to me, you're in this big home with big yards, but you're by yourself? And they cried, the way I understood that story. That's kind of an exaggeration, but it's what you're talking about, right?
1: Yeah, I mean, the whole issue of, you know, if you're blessed to be married, you know, and raising a family, then focus your attention there, not just on the money. I like to equate this to, I call that posterity. Posterity are the generations that come after us versus prosperity. And that's usually what we think about. Prosperity is all the things we can buy with money. And I think, Jim, one of the things that's helped me is I never thought about this before until I began to get in this career and help couples. But we need to think about, how do I use my money to invest in posterity, not just prosperity?
2: Right.
1: And that's a whole different perspective. And the issue is, when you start thinking that way, you will use your money differently and invest it in things that relate to your family.
2: And Russ, this isn't covered in your book, but I think it's relevant to culture today, this idea of, for some, not just women, but men too, don't get married and certainly don't have kids, have a dog, because it's easier. I mean, it frustrates me, being the head of a family ministry, to see so much of culture messaging that. You talk about be mindful of the messaging.
1: Right.
2: That, to me, for us, is one of the core problems in the culture, that we've become so selfish that we don't even want to give of our time or our treasure to be married or raise a child or two or three.
1: Well, remember what I said earlier, a

0: Life Well Spent earns and uses money to buy time to impact people. So, and I invest that money, use it in such a way to impact people. So how do I invest if I don't have kids? How do I invest it in the people around me and invest in my community and things like this? So we need to begin to think about using our financial capital to invest in things that are going to matter, because that's all that matters is posterity, it's legacy. Yeah. We're all leaving a legacy.
1: And I don't want to lay that all on younger people, but there's a lot of fear in people too, younger people. You know, that it's expensive. $250,000, I think, was the last number I saw that you're going to spend on a child till they're 18. And, you know, so the culture is building fear into people. Like, I can't afford that. I'm working at McDonald's and I'm only making $10 an hour.
0: Well, here's what will help you if you change your thinking from that being an expense to an investment. Mm. See, it's really helped me to realize that I can invest money in posterity type things. So education for my kids, for example, you just mentioned it costs a lot to educate my kids. If I can think of that as an investment, not an expense, then all of a sudden it changes my thinking.
1: Yeah, I like that.
0: And so I can put it in retirement. I can put it in another piece of real estate. I can buy a second home. You fill in the blank. But I could also invest in my family. And that's been a paradigm shift for me. You know, I used to consider some of the stuff I did with money as just an expense. But then when I thought, wait a minute, no, if I pay for that marriage retreat for my married son and his wife to go, that's an investment, not just an expense.
1: Yeah, that's
0: good. Or if I pay for house help when the kids are young so my wife is not stressed out over the holidays, that's an investment, not just an expense. And so if you just change your paradigm to it being an investment and not just an expense, then some of this use of money will give you more time and it'll help you invest in what's really going to count for eternity.
1: And you touched on this, but the idea of capital being financial, spiritual, and social, just hit those again. You said it quickly.
0: Yeah, well, this whole book came about, Jim, because I sat with people, they'd be in my office, they're worth lots of money, lots of financial capital, and tears would be streaming down their face. They didn't know their kids, didn't know their spouse, they had relational challenges. And I realized that most people just invest their money in financial capital instruments, stocks, bonds, real estate, and so forth. But how do you invest in spiritual and social capital? Well, spiritual capital, it's like I said, with my boys, I would pay them to do scripture memory, or I'd pay them to read certain books and give them do a book report.
1: That's an investment.
0: That's an investment in their spiritual capital development. Social capital, how do I help them grow socially and learn a work ethic? Well, when I bought lawn equipment so they could start a lawn business, that was an investment. So now they're able to start a business and begin to build some work ethic. So I just think it's, you know, this will be a funny story about my recent posterity investment. I just repurposed my basketball court into a pickleball court.
1: That's what everybody's doing.
0: Well, and that in my old life would have been an expense. But Jim, I considered it a posterity investment, investing in knowing. But then my neighbor called and said, hey, can I use your pickleball court for my 17-year-old son's birthday party?
1: Mm.
0: So I made an investment, but now it's being able to be used in the community. People come over. I got a text just last week. Hey, is the court open? Can we come play with my son and his friends from college? And so I think, Jim, what's really helped me is to realize that my money can go into my 401k and my IRA and financial instruments, but I can also use it to build in spiritual and social capital.
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1: Rush, you tell a story in the book about a family reunion, because this caught my attention, just the difference between a family in chaos and a family in shalom, in God's peace. I think the Montague family. What did you observe at this family reunion?
0: Well, I flew up to Michigan years ago, and what I observed was four generations of folks that had been intentional about passing on this idea of spiritual and social capital. So obviously there was a lot of food. There were over 100 people there. They had a jet ski out on the lake that was there. And I just observed that if we're intentional about passing on and thinking about investing in our family, not just financial capital, then that's a picture of what it could be for us. And so I came back from that thinking, okay, I'm going to start managing my money, not just to have more money and to save more, but I'm going to send some of it on ahead by investing in some of these things we just talked about. And before that, I would have not thought of those as investments. I thought of them as expenses or budget items. Remember, we talked about the B word earlier. These really aren't budget items. I would encourage the listeners to put a posterity investment line in their plan. I think if you just start thinking, hey, some of this money I'm going to use to invest in my family, then I think it'll just change your thinking and it'll help you free you up. The other thing here, Jim, is you have to keep a longer perspective to do this. You know, we talked about balance. The other stressor on balance for young couples is they've been fed this lie that they have to be in a hurry to quit. So retirement is, you know, hey, sign up for the 401k, the goal, we got to retire.
1: Yeah.
0: And I would just say that not only are you starting your family, you're starting your career, being in a hurry to quit doesn't make any sense. So we just need to extend our time horizon. That will help you have some balance, help you realize, I hate to tell you this, I'm a financial guy and I understand compounding, but there were years I did not fund my retirement. You say, wait a minute, Russ, that's stupid. But I was paying off my house. I knew if I paid my house off, my expenses would go down. My budget wouldn't be a stress. I'd have more time to coach my kids' ball teams and things like that. So it was intentional. Pay off the debt, lower my expenses, buy more time.
1: Yeah. I do want to press on that a little bit because I don't know a lot of people that manage that well, especially in your 30s and 40s, because you do have a lot of expense. You may have bought the house, even if it's the starter house, you still have a mortgage payment. You start looking at that budget and you're going, wow. And in addition to that, there's discussion points where, you know, if a mom wants to stay at home, you're going, I don't know if we can do that. Mm-hmm. Speak to that whole basket of prioritization. And, you know, again, I'm thinking of the 30-something, 40-somethings, how to find the margin so you can be family.
0: Well, it's like I said earlier, Julie and I just chose to not buy some things. We chose to stay in the older house. We've had the 10-year car plan. And so I think you can find a way. You know, this second income, we've bought the lie that we have to have a second income. No, go actually do the numbers and see, because you probably find out it's really not contributing that much to the spendable income. The other thing is that paycheck you took home, what I found is most people just automatically have retirement taken out. So they haven't realized that they've made some decisions that they could go back and maybe cut it in half or cut it back just to the amount being matched. And like I did, just didn't even fund it for a few years when expenses were high. So I think with people will, I've noticed that people, they just think that's a given. They're thinking the retirement's a given. And that's one of the first places people can look to maybe get some extra cash flow to do things. Let me just say one thing. I've met with more couples, Jim, where they'll be sitting on our couch and the husband says, look at all this money we have in retirement. And the wife just wants some cash. You can't buy kids braces with retirement funds. I've had people come in at $100,000 in 401k and no money in the bank.
1: Yeah.
0: And so it's better to have $60,000 in your 401k and $20,000 in the bank, right? A little bit less net worth, you paid some tax. So I think that one of the biggest places you can get some freedom is to make sure you're not overfunding retirement too soon.
1: Wow, that's interesting.
0: I mean, I've just seen it. And we just think, wow, that's, and so this is where guys and gals, you know, I've seen guys, they're so impressed. Hey, honey, look here, I got all this money in retirement. She doesn't care. Yeah. Show me some cash.
1: Yeah, or show me some time.
0: Yeah, show me some time. Mm.
1: That's what we deal with here, Focus on the Family. It's typically that issue. The couples that don't have children, there's lots of reasons. You know, some might be a decision. I get it. I think you should. But other couples can't have kids, and, you know, they want kids. For those couples who are in that place, what can they do to invest in posterity when they're not going to be able to have children?
0: Well, look around. You know, maybe there's a parachurch, or maybe, you know, Young Life, or there's something at your church. You can invest in people. You can invest, maybe your neighbors. Use some of that financial capital to invest in something. Just keep your antenna up and ask God to show you. In fact, as Julie and I just had this happen just 2 days ago. This gal calls and says, hey, our septic is out. We're trying to have this women's ministry in our home, and I'm just hoping that the toilets work. We don't have the money. So just yesterday, Jim, this is a real life story. I told Julie, I said, write a check for $5,000 and send it to them and say, we want you to make sure you can still have ministry and the toilets will flush. So when these women come over, she has 16 women coming to her home. Mm-hmm. So I would just say, if you don't have kids, just look around and have this generous mindset to where if you have the financial capability to do it, you know, instead of just building bigger piles, invest in stuff. So we invested in a septic yesterday.
1: I was going to give you credit for that. Not many donors are excited about investing in toilets. So,
0: well,
1: way to go.
0: Well, let me say one other thing about that. That's not deductible, Jim. And I would say to, I would say to donors, it's okay. Some of the most fun generosity Julie and I do is not deductible because you look around and find needs.
1: Yeah.
0: Maybe it's that waitress or the cleaning lady at the, when you pick up your dry cleaning, whatever it is.
4: Go back a bit, Russ, to an earlier day where you and your wife were raising kids and you had those challenges. Did you have some bumps that you hit that kind of through the school of hard knocks, you learned some lessons?
0: Yes, we did.
4: You're pretty passionate about this.
0: Yes, we did. Yeah. And this is where I, you know, we just got caught up in the just the sports thing for kids, you know, and we find ourselves chasing our tail, right? Running here, running there, running over the place. And so we finally sat down one day and said, why are we doing this? Why don't we go camping, or why don't we spend some time on the weekends with the kids rather than running off to this? Because we just got caught up in it. So I think, John, we wrote our sports philosophy. And I would encourage folks to really think about that, especially when their kids are younger. Don't just get caught up in this this youth sports industrial complex.
4: And how did the kids respond to camping as opposed to sports?
0: They were only doing this stuff because we were taking them. They didn't care. Oh. They loved the camping a lot more. I wish I would have started it earlier. But you know, we got our Saturdays back. We wrote our sports philosophy and gave us some more time. And so I think that was one of the biggest things that we were getting out of balance. Mm-hmm. Plus, we had to learn to say no to a lot of things. And so that was one thing I talked about in the book. No is a perfectly legitimate answer to things. And we talked about time replacement. One of the chapters in the book talks about time replacement. If we're going to say yes to something, what's going out? Mm-hmm. And it took a while because Julie and I are both type A, choleric, you know, producer type people. And so, but yeah, saying no to perfectly good things, and then writing our sports philosophy at that stage when they were 5 to 10 really helped us.
1: You know, sometimes with travel schedules, one of the things I did years ago when the boys were, you know, probably 8 and 6, right in that area, I realized I really don't have to have a busy summer travel schedule because most of the donors at Focus, and you can control speaking engagements and things like that. So I kind of put a hiatus on travel between Memorial Day and Labor Day. And it sank into my boys so well that I remember a March that was very busy. I traveled a lot. I think Troy was probably 11. And he said, oh, Dad, that's okay. Because I was feeling bad. Like, I'm not here much right now. He goes, oh, Dad, that's okay. We got the summer right around the corner.
0: Yeah.
1: I was like, okay, he got it. But he felt valued.
0: Yep.
1: Even though I was busy in March, he knew that May was around the corner and we'd start doing the family camping and those things. But finding ways to look through your children's eyes to say, how do they know I love them?
0: Well, and you, we talked about the sports things. Most of our education of our kids is as we cart them from one largely irrelevant activity to the next, that they look at the back of our heads.
1: Yeah,
0: okay.
1: Right.
0: And so that's not good. So this, the you freeing up your schedule. That's why managing your money is to have more time, not more money. Free up your schedule, live in the older house longer, drive the older car longer, spend less than you make, live on one income, save the second income. All those things help you have more time.
1: Yeah.
0: And just be in there. Like I said, kids, they just want, you know, think about it. You go to Africa, they don't have starter huts.
1: Right.
0: You know, and back to your illustration earlier, you know, about the playing with the boat. We were over there and the kids were playing with a battery.
1: Yeah.
0: I mean, outside. And so I just think that it's time for a different perspective. And the perspective is, okay, why am I managing my money? To have more life, to get more time. So I can focus on spiritual and social capital being developed in my kids, not just financial capital. And the world's told you, no, you're only successful if you have a bigger house and the more you have and all that. And that's the other thing I had to learn. Joshua 1:8 says, this book of the law shall not depart from your mouth. You should meditate on that day and night and be careful to according to all that is written in it, and then your way will be prosperous. And everything you do, you'll have success. So, Jim, I used to read that and think, Joshua 1:8, I'm going to have money. But read it more slowly. What's the Bible say? Love your wife as Christ loved the church. You're successful. Deuteronomy 8, train up your kids. It says, do according to what's written in here, and then you're successful. So true success has nothing to do with money. It has to do with doing what the Bible says, which is love my wife, train up my children the way they should go, work heartily for my employer, Colossians 3:23. And so we have bought the wrong definition of success, which has really exacerbated the problem of balance. And so once I began to understand, wait a minute, I can be successful and not have money. Yeah, but see, our language betrays us. You go to church, they have a successful business. That person's successful. Do you ever go up and say, man, I'm seeing how you're raising your kids. I'm seeing, Jim, you were successful doing that summer thing. That was a real successful move on your part.
1: Yeah.
0: So that we have to really realize that we have bought the world's lie. See, it's lie or truth. And the world says, you're successful if you have money. No, you're successful if you do what God's called you to do.
1: So developing that wisdom to be able to discern those truths, as an older man now, talk to your 25-year-old self. Mm. What are you saying to that younger appetite, the enticement to make money, which is going to take time, but realizing that's not the goal?
0: I would just say, let me just show you the end of the story. See, and what I've been sharing here, and the reason we wrote this book, I wrote this book as a timeout. Hey, manage your money so you don't get to the end of your life and sit like those guys that had $10 million in my office with tears streaming down their face.
1: No Jim, relationship.
0: No. Jim, this is why I wrote the book, was to say, hey, everybody, time out. You manage your money so that you don't get to the end of your life and have regrets. Because these people had regrets because they bought the lie that it was all about the money, my self-worth, my success. The more I have, the more content I'll be. And they bought that lie.
1: Yeah.
0: And I'm saying, if you're 20s, you get a chance to start off on the right path. But guess what? Julie and I didn't have a dining room table. We lived in an older house longer. You have to do things different than your friends, but you are not going to regret it. You're not going to regret it. I can guarantee that.
1: I so appreciate that. That was Gene and I. I mean, we slept on the floor. I had come back from Japan. We got married, and I threw blankets on the floor, and I said, this is our futon. And we didn't have a dining room table for like a year and a half. We found one for $99.99. Yep. And it was just so we could sit and eat together. But it was slow growing. And I so appreciate that. And Russ, what you've talked about, we need to tune down or turn down the world's voices to us to say, this is how we got to do it.
0: This is all about right thinking. And we either get our truth from the world or from the Word of God.
1: Yeah.
0: And the truth is that money is not a measure of self-worth. It's not a measure of success. It's not a measure of contentment. The truth is retirement is not the goal of working. The truth is your kids don't need all the stuff you didn't have. They need more of you and less of your stuff. And so since we bought those lies, though, and I talk about that in the book, we get out of balance.
1: Yeah.
0: And so the call is, hey, wait a minute, everybody. Let's just slow down. See, think about it. If you don't think you're trying to retire by 55 or 65, you have another 10 years you're thinking, then you don't have to put as much in retirement when you're 30.
1: Right.
0: And I would just say that that's the paradigm shift. I've been told, you know, this book's been out a while, that that's the paradigm shift. They said, wait a minute, this book's not about money. It's about my life. And I've had people say it. It's totally changed their paradigm and their way to think because it's like they never thought that way. I'm a financial guy, right? I'm supposed to be talking about building bigger piles and managing it. No, no. You invest that pile in what's really going to count for eternity.
1: Mm. Russ, that sums it up. I mean, the title, Your Life Well Spent, is what it's all about. And I just want to say thank you for being with us today. Thank you for the reminder to do the right thing and to think the right way. And if you're in that spot, I don't care what decade you're in, the 20s, the 30s, the 60s, maybe even the 70s, we got to think differently about spending time. Yeah, as a grandparent, what are those grandkids going to remember about you? And this book is a great reminder on the things that we need to say and think about and do to invest in posterity, as Russ has said. So thanks for being with us.
0: Well, Jim, thanks. And I would just sum it up by saying, consider posterity investing in your financial planning, not just prosperity investing.
1: I love it. I love it. Get a copy, contact us, make a gift into the ministry here, and we'll send you a copy of the book as our way of saying thank you for investing in others.
4: 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And thanks for joining us today for Focus on the Family with Jim Daly. I'm John Fuller, inviting you back next time as we once again help you and your family thrive in Christ.

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1: Richard Randall, have a safe weekend and keep in your thoughts and prayers those who have been keeping you safe for 25 years. 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
0: 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And
2: another ship strike reported in the Strait. I'm Carmen Roberts, Fox News. Iranian state media say a strike on an Iranian cargo ship in the Strait of Hormuz killed at least one person and injured others. Fox's Trey Yingst reports from the USS George Washington with the latest.
3: We are here in the Arabian Sea with U.S. forces aboard the USS George Washington, and it was a busy night in the region. A lot of kinetic activity. Reports indicate yet another vessel was targeted by the IRGC in the Strait of Hormuz. There are also reports of at least one explosion near Keshem Island when an Iranian commercial vessel was targeted. Iranian state media blaming U.S. forces. I can tell you aboard this vessel last night that is helping to enforce the U.S. naval blockade. It was very active with jets taking off one after another.
2: President Trump is in Ireland for a second day, his final day, and he reiterated his stance on the war.
4: Look, it could end before the midterms, but it'll end after the midterms. And Iran, I will tell you this, Iran wants to make a deal so badly. They are calling constantly. They want to make a deal. They got to make the right deal. I'm not going to make a deal that's no good.
2: He's wrapping up his visit by watching the Irish Open being played at his golf course in Western Ireland. Shane Lowry was the winner.
5: I said, you know, I'm supposed to leave this morning. I was supposed to be out of here this morning, but I'm going to stay and watch Shane win. And he did win.
2: And President will be back in D.C. by tonight. And more pain at the pump. U.S. gas prices increasing over the past 3 weeks as fighting flares. And Trilby Lundberg of the Lundberg Survey tells us.
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15: Well, it's going to be much warmer for your Sunday with temperatures back in the 90s for many across southern Colorado. A few chances for afternoon isolated thunderstorms are in the forecast, and a major cool down is ahead next week. With your KKTV 11 Alert weather, I'm meteorologist Josephine Sage.

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5: Well, it's going to be much warmer for your Sunday with temperatures back in the 90s for many across Southern Colorado. A few chances for afternoon isolated thunderstorms are in the forecast, and a major cool down is ahead next week. With your KKTV 11 Alert weather, I'm meteorologist Josephine Sage.
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2: Iran war rages on. I'm Kathleen Maloney, Fox News. State-run media in Iran says an Iranian commercial vessel had been struck in the Strait of Hormuz, with one person killed, several wounded. Fox's Trey Yinks is aboard the USS George Washington.
3: Tension is rapidly rising across the region amid new threats from Iran and its proxies. It's not just in Saudi Arabia, where they had to shut down the east-to-west crude oil pipeline, but also in the Strait of Hormuz, where overnight yet another vessel was targeted by the IRGC with an unknown projectile. But here at sea, it's the United States that controls the skies.
4: Aboard the George Washington, a labyrinth of metal hallways snakes through the ship. The Navy describes the aircraft carrier as 4.5 sovereign acres of U.S. territory. The flight deck alone is more than 3 football fields long, the sheer size making it a prime target for the IRGC that attempted to hit the ship with a missile last weekend.
2: And President Trump spoke a short time ago on the conflict with Iran.
5: Iran wants to make a deal so bad. They're calling constantly. They want to make a deal. They got to make the right deal. I'm not going to make a deal that's no good.
2: That comment from outside the Irish Open in Doonbeg, Ireland. The president witnessed Shane Lowry win the event, and afterwards he had a surprise announcement for Ireland after getting requests to remove U.S. tariffs on Irish whiskey.
6: On behalf of the United States of America, I am going to take the tariffs off.
2: The president is expected to return to Washington tonight. Wisconsin gubernatorial candidate Tom Tiffany and a pilot are recovering from minor injuries after their 4-seat plane lost power and made an emergency water landing in Lake Wausau. Tiffany says the plane began to submerge after landing, forcing both men to exit and swim to in shallow water. First responders reached them by boat. 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
19: Well, it's going to be much warmer for your Sunday with temperatures back in the 90s for many across southern Colorado. A few chances for afternoon isolated thunderstorms are in the forecast, and a major cool down is ahead next week. With your KKTV 11 Alert weather, I'm meteorologist Josephine Sage.
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20: 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I pledge allegiance to the flag of the United States of America and to the republic for which it stands, one nation, under God, indivisible, with liberty and justice for all. Godspeed, Richard.
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21: All right, so we had a lot going on in the past week or so, especially with the big student walkout, or was it really a student walkout? At a, they said 160, 140 high schools. It wasn't many, but the main issue really was in Denver at one park. And when we say a student walkout, there are a lot of people there, quite obviously, from the video, from the people we've had on the program, who were simply not students. Some of them had been political activists. We even had what I believe is going to be a member of Congress, because we had this Mila Kiros, and she defeated DeGette in a district that is most certainly going to send someone to Washington. Jeff Crank, after the program yesterday, gets in touch via letter with the Department of Justice and says, hey, maybe you need to look into this to see if there's any wrongdoing here. Jeff Crank, thank you so much, Congressman, for taking time out of your day to come back a second time and to talk about this letter, this issue. Walk us through your thought process and what you're asking the Department of Justice to do. Jeff Crank.
22: Yeah, thank you, Richard. I mean, this is outrageous, right? This sort of riot that happened. I mean, it was incited violence by an outside group trying to incite kids and use kids in a way to get their political message across. And, of course, kids sometimes, encouraged by that, do the wrong thing. They make the wrong decision, and that's what happened here. And people's constitutional rights appear to have been violated, right? Anybody who showed up and had a different viewpoint at that park had the same right that these kids had to exercise their First Amendment right. And, you know, they were assaulted. I understand I've been told today that I'm going to get some additional video of this that hasn't been released yet, and I'm anxious to get that, and I'm going to turn that over to the Department of Justice. And look, I just believe that the federal government, certainly if the city of Denver isn't going to protect the constitutional rights of someone who's there and has a different viewpoint than these thugs, then I want the federal government to ensure that their constitutional rights are protected. So I'm going to continue to push the Department of Justice. I sent Harmeet Dhillon, who's over at the Department of Justice, a letter yesterday asking her to investigate to see if their civil rights were violated. And look, if there need to be federal charges, there need to be federal charges. These schools and school districts that are allowing kids to do this without any punishment to the kid or to the parent are out of control. They are not running the school districts. These liberal activist groups are running it, groups like Indivisible and other groups like that. And we just can't allow that to happen.
21: Well, I'll do my part. If it turns out there are more individuals who were assaulted there, and there were plenty of them, or more video, I'll pass that on to your staff. In fact, we're going to have, immediately when we're done with you, we'll have a man who was at the center of this. He went there just to talk to people. He was not trying to agitate. He didn't even go as a counter-protester. And he ends up being assaulted. They throw big rocks at his back, hitting him in the head, stealing his property. And Jeff Crank, Congressman, I think the thing that bothers me the most is we know human nature. And if young people see on social media, Instagram, whatever social media they're using, that other young people in other locations can get away with violence like this, next thing you know, it's going to be in your school district.
22: Yeah, it will be. In fact, I don't think I mentioned this to you when I saw you the other day, but I knew that this was a potential, and I knew that this was being floated around, and several school districts in El Paso County were mentioned. I sent a text to a board member from two of our school districts here who were mentioned, and I said, I sure hope that you guys have plans to make sure that this doesn't happen in your district. They did tell me that they did. The two school districts were District 11 and School District 20, and School District 11 had just a few kids that participated. My understanding is they will be suspended for doing that. And then in addition to that, School District 20 didn't have any kids that participated. And that's what happens when school boards and administrators and teachers run school districts rather than letting outside groups run them. So, you know, we just got to get control of this. It's out of control.
21: And I'd remind people that allowing students to go to something like this and it turns violent against other people, it's violating the people who are assaulted's constitutional rights. The young people having to stay in school doesn't mean their rights have been violated at all. On their own time, outside of school, off of property, they can do what they'd want to. But it certainly does tell me why you would have a politician, a Democrat candidate for Congress who was speaking at that event and dancing, and why Democrats would just love to have 16-year-olds have the right to vote.
22: Yeah, isn't it going to be a delight for me to get to serve with Milot Kyros in Congress? I got to tell you, what a disaster to have someone like that get elected to the U.S. Congress. And this is, when I did the DSA resolution the other day, this is exactly what I talked about. I said they'd tried to meld socialism with violence, and that's exactly what Milot Kyros did. Here she irresponsibly tried to incite a bunch of kids to be violent, and she should be held accountable for that. I don't know if she's going to be. Not much is held accountable in Denver, in the city and county of Denver. But I'll tell you what, we got to make sure that what goes on, this nonsense that goes on in Denver, doesn't happen down here. Groups like Indivisible and others are down here trying to turn us into Denver. We cannot allow that to happen, Richard.
21: Well, and it's high time, Jeff Crank, I have to say, because people like Lee Keltner was shot and killed up there at TIGS event, and I've been at several events up there, and Denver police don't do anything to stop violence against certain people, and it's always certain people, and those are the violations we're looking at. I have no doubt that if you had an event and you were talking at it and it turned violent, people like me and others who were at the event to listen to you went out and started beating up other people, boy, the media would be all over that one. I know you're on your way to yet another event. You're the busiest congressman I know. Anything finally before I let you go, Congressman Jeff Crank?
22: Yeah, I mean, we just see it. You know, it's this violence that's creeping in. We had it at my debate the other day where people showed up. They wanted to disrupt. But it's always the left. It's not the right that's doing this. And look, if it's the right, I'll condemn it. I would condemn violence if this kind of thing happened. The First Amendment is there for all Americans. It's not to be taken lightly. And so, but it's the left right now that's assaulting the First Amendment. They're assaulting the Constitution, and we can't tolerate it. We have to stand up and make sure that government holds them accountable. That's what government's supposed to do, make sure that people's constitutional rights are protected.
21: And, you know, and I want to preempt this. If anyone wants to call up and tell me that this has to do with politics, you're wrong. It has to do with law and order and protecting people's rights. In this case, it's the right of people to simply go out there and videotape an event or try to talk to people. There was only one person who was kind of a counter protester, and there are a lot of questions as to whether that person may have been something other than what was portrayed. God bless you, Jeff Crank. Drive safely. We will talk to you soon. And thank you for being on top of this. In fact, as I said, I'll be talking to one of the victims here in just a minute, and make sure that if there's any additional video or victims, we'll make sure that you get that. All right. And you wonder why I admire a person like him. I've known him for so long, and he is exactly right now who he has always been. He's a Colorado guy. He's raised in Pueblo, goes to college up there in Fort Collins. He's been here, and you know where he stands on the issues. You know where he stands on the issues, not just because he's been in Congress, but he ran, and I remind you, he ran more than just one time against Dave Williams. He was in two other congressional races. There's everything that he said there and everything that he said Saturday mornings when I would come in right after he did 2 or 3 hours of his show. You know where Jeff Crank stands, and you know where he comes from as well. All right. Do we have Corey ready to go? Let's do this. Let's go to Corey. And Corey, we just got done with Jeff Crank. First off, thank you for joining us the other day. It is Corey. Break the Chains is how you're going to find him on social media. And I'll have you remind people of that again here in a moment or two. Corey, what's your reaction to Congressman Crank asking Department of Justice to look into what happened to you and others last Friday?
1: Well, thanks for having me on. And that is seeing what Jeff just put out there. It's actually a breath of fresh air. He's not my representative because I'm in the Metro District here. I'm in Congressional District 7. So I'm dealing with Brittany Pederson, which is a whole nother conversation to be had as far as connections and dealing with, unfortunate networks that she deals with as well. But it all ties back to the same type of movement, the same type of energy, right? This America's a bad place. People are sick and tired of bad representation, and we have to change something. And it's just like we actually need our representatives to represent us and stand up for us and use our and our First Amendment rights are paramount, going back to that and looking at some of the videos I posted and others, it's like it's pretty apparent that like we haven't been able to be represented by our constituents.
21: Well, and the thing that, you know, I think anyone who looks at the video, and I'll make sure I've posted everything. I just tried to be careful about posting other people's video, and there were several people there and at this drip location as well. Several brave people like you, and then there's another young lady, Amber, I think it is. She's right there, in the face of this millionaire who's pretending to be a communist. And the thing is, you have got your rights. I didn't see you do anything violent. You were trying to react to what people were doing to you, and you were trying to disengage. They would not allow you to do that. And I think if anybody looks at the video, they're going to see just how many adults were there. And I don't believe that many adults are in high school anymore these days. I was going to spend at some time today talking about this color revolution. Ash Epp was going to be with us, and then Wayne Laugesen, used to be with the Gazette, was going to be talking about this as well. But I can speak to this. I've been at a number of events in Denver and here in the Springs, whether they were protesting Tesla and Elon Musk, the two No Kings rallies, the Ice Out rally. You always see all of the various groups, socialists, LGBTQ, communists. It's a conglomeration of pretty much anyone who's got a grievance or wants to have a forum. They all come together. And it's not happenstance that they are so well organized. I swear, even the little platform that Milos Kairos was dancing on and standing on up there in Denver, I'm pretty sure it was the same one that they used down here in Colorado. All of the tables for communists here and socialists there, they all look the same. But you've been involved in this for a while up there, Corey. Your thoughts on whether it's just one group or more than one group and perhaps how well organized they are.
1: Yeah, it's definitely, I don't know if the right word is like a shell game or a front, or there's several different separate entities that operate under different pretense, but the actors or the individuals, the people involved, it's revolving doors with all these different groups, right? So you got the 50-51 movement. That movement was the group that that spawned these completely natural No Kings protests across the country all at once, right? And then Indivisible has been a group that's been around for a very long time. And then you also have other groups like the Denver Protest Group, or you see this other group, they call themselves nonpartisan, but it's Pulse Colorado, that are volunteer EMS and emergency service individuals. Why are we setting up medical tents at peaceful protests? I mean, I understand people might have medical issues, but it's like, do we need triage and first aid at peaceful protests? I don't know about that. And then you have the Brown Berets. The Brown Berets are another group that were at the protest. But so all of these different groups have different intentions to how they participate in these First Amendment rallies. And I want to be clear. I want everyone to have their right to peacefully assemble. I want everyone to have their right to address their grievances to their government and petition when they feel that they aren't heard. And that is part of the this great country's, Constitution, our Bill of Rights. We have that right to do that. But when it crosses the line into property damage, personal attacks, violence, incitement, and potential, death threats, and you name it, we're crossing into other territories, and these things need to be held to account.
21: And I'll say this on your behalf. I've never met you, but I've seen a lot of video of you, and nowhere in the video, and nowhere has anyone told me, people who do know you, they've been on your program, you've been on their program, etc., has ever said anything about you going after someone to harm them or to keep them from having their rights to demonstrate or assemble or everything else that's protected by the Constitution. I had a text here, Corey, real quickly. A person was saying they had heard somebody else. It was, I think there was Wayne, and then his son was there, and he had heard them elsewhere and was saying that, a lot of this, it seems like all of the pamphlets and many of the signs and all this stuff, and I can vouch for that, because going back to when they had all the pro-Palestinian stuff that was going on, I had a couple of people send me electronic press kits that had the samples for, here's your pamphlet, you can print that out. Here's your little poster. You can print that out and just put in the date of your event. And it very, very well organized. Corey, you are a hero. And I want people to understand this. Easiest thing for you to do is nothing. You don't have to do this kind of thing, but you do. And the real reporters, the Kyle Clarks and all of the Scott Kellys and the Dan Rathers and all these people. They're not cut from the same cloth as you and Nick Shirley and folks like that. Any final thoughts before I let you go? And I guarantee, folks, because I had good response to when you were on the program the other day, I think you're a hero, and I anticipate hearing from you going forward. But any final thoughts from you, Corey? Break the chains. At least tell people how they can be following you.
1: Yeah, no, I appreciate that, and it means a lot coming from someone who's been who's as decorated as you in the reporting industry. Yeah, you can. I wrote an article about my what took place. You can find that at breakthechains.media. That's my website. You can find any of my socials, Facebook, Instagram, Twitter, or X, excuse me, Break the Chains Media.
21: Wait, Corey, I got one more thing, though, and that is you lost some equipment there. Other people had equipment stolen, damaged, lost, et cetera. What can people do on by way of donations or helping you out, either with what you're doing or helping you out with equipment that is lost, stolen, or you need better equipment?
1: Yeah, no, I appreciate that. The best thing is to just talk to people, talk to coworkers, friends, and let people know that, like, this is a serious issue. It's not going away. I think we're going to see a lot more of this, especially with Jeff Crank dropping that and getting a further investigation. But I do have a give, send, go set up, and that's going to be found on my website as well at breakthechains.media. And there'll be a little donation button if you scroll down just a little bit. And I wrote an article there as well. So you can see both of those at breakthechains.media.
21: You're a very busy man, Corey. I'm going to let you go. I'm running way behind here, but I thought it was important, folks, for you to hear Jeff Crank and one of the victims of what he's asking the Department of Justice to look into. We'll take a short break. When we come back, we're going to be talking about last night, talking about the president, $5,000. That could be an inducement for people to make sure that this country has two more years for the president to finish with his agenda. And then Charlie Kirk, of course, today as well, and September 11th tomorrow. We'll pick it up there when we come back on 740 KPO.
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5: We're a little bit behind because we had Jeff Crank and one of the victims of the protest/riot up there in Denver. We'll go to news, get the very latest on that. Come back, talk about the midterm convention. President Trump talking about $5,000. 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
1: Temperature is overall going to be a good 5 to 10 degrees warmer than we were yesterday. Highs peak in the 80s and 90s. Otherwise, clouds in the afternoon with an isolated shower storm mostly west of I-25. With your KKTV 11 Alert weather, I'm meteorologist Nick Lalonde.
2: Richard Randall, you know that on Saturday, you get a chance to listen to your real estate voice. Proud to be sitting in with Barb Schlinker on that program. 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She gives you an hour of the very, very latest information on the real estate market and what you should know when it comes to selling your home, preparing your home to be sold, how to select an agent. And yes, she talks about that. Now, she's been doing it for more than 25 years. She has sold more than 3,000 homes, so she's got the experience. And then

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1: 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Let's go to last night. And we had this real unusual midterm convention. And I talked with a lot of people who said, well, I don't know. Is there going to be anything new there? It's going to be the same old, same old, same old. It turns out it is not the same old at all. We've got President Trump talking about 35 races to win in particular. And then a little bit later, a couple minutes down the road, we'll be talking about $5,000. But this is President Trump last night.
2: And, you know, we have a very short period of time, and we really have 35 races. They all count. But we have 35 races that are, I guess you'd call the swings, right? Like we had seven swing states, we won all seven, right? Now, so I said, not that I'm looking for the work. You know, I said the other day, I've got so much of a schedule. I said, I thought I won. What do I have to do? I'm campaigning. But I am. We're campaigning to make it incredible, to really make it great, and to keep it great. So I am going to visit, and you have so many of those great senators, and I said, you know, the ones I want here, we have some that are leading by 30 points, and they've been there for 25 years. I said, but don't come, please. Don't come. The ones we need are the ones that you've heard, the ones that are very close. They might be winning by a little, or losing by a little, or tied. We can win every one of those races, but I'm going to go to every one of those states for congressmen and for senators. I'm going to do that. And we're going to have rallies. And we're going to have rallies just like this. We're going to have big arenas loaded up with people. So the senators, they're great people. So many, just great people. Their policies are, you know, they're common sense. I heard so many of the wonderful politicians that spoke. I watched a lot of them, and they talked about common sense. It's really about common sense more than anything else. It's not about the stupid policies that led us down the drain. We were going down the drain. If we hadn't won the last election, I'm not sure that our country right now would even exist. It was going so bad. So I'm going to go to every one of them, about 35. In a couple of cases, I'll go twice. And I'll do teletown halls, and I'll be coming back to Texas because we have to elect Ken Paxton. We have to. We have to elect him. And if I have to, I'll come back twice or three times. You'll say, get this guy out of here. Get him out. You're going to be saying, get him the hell out of here. He's here too much.
1: Okay, well, there's a lot to unpack here, first of all. I hope that the president and his team talk with the individual campaigns to find out if they think it actually behooves the candidate to have the president in their district talking with the voters in that district, because I'm not sure that that would be a benefit in all of them. There have been many times, quite honestly, when I've said, well, Trump is not on the ballot, and yet it would appear after his comments here that that might, in fact, be the case. There was a big development last night, and it's one of those developments where every single person you talk to today, you run into today, I don't care their age, their politics, or anything else, they're going to be asking questions about, and they'll be trying to figure out, wait, is this true? $5,000? Do I stand somehow to gain $5,000? If so, how does that happen? And is this something that's going to work, like no taxes on tips or overtime? Or is this going to be something like the Doge benefit, which actually didn't pan out as well as things had been planned? This is President Trump talking last night at the convention.
2: If the Republicans win the House of Representatives and the United States Senate, both of them, because of our economic, tremendous economic success, like in history, we've never had anything like what's happening. But because of our tremendous strength and success economically, I will issue a dividend to

0: every adult citizen in the United States of America for $5,000. The only caveat I have is that the dividend that we're making must be spent in the United States of America.
1: So there are a lot of questions there as to whether that is even legal. I'm hearing people already saying, wait, that's a bribe. That's a bribe. Whether it is legal, whether it can happen. There are some contingencies there. Apparently, J.D. Vance talking about, well, this is going to come from tariffs or questions with tariffs. But let's get to some of you real quickly before we even take our next break here. Steve, you're on 740 KVOR. Good morning, Steve. What do you have?
2: Yeah, Richard, there's a saying from the 1800s that there's a sucker born every minute. Last night during his speech, President Trump said most Americans do not know that the word dumb ends with the letter B. As you previously stated, he previously promised $5,000 DOGE checks and $2,000 tariff rebate checks, neither of which have happened. Do you really believe that if the Republicans win in November that all adults in America are going to get $5,000 checks?
1: Well, there's a couple of things here, Steve. And first of all, I have to acknowledge, I don't like the sucker thing because I think people who voted for President Trump, like me, and would vote for him again, are not dumb, or are we suckers? However, yes, I've got concerns about the promises of a tariff and DOGE and all of that kind of thing. Because one of the questions people are going, you got to be asking is, all right, where's this money come from? How in the world could we do something like this? We're in fiscal trouble already. I think they just need to appoint Nick Shirley to some sort of a post. And if we saw all of the corruption and fraud that he and others, including Elon Musk, had found, it'd probably pay for all of this. It should go to only U.S. citizens. That becomes a problem. How do we tell if they're U.S. citizens or not? And that may tie in actually with a little bit when it comes to going out there and having a census. Let me take a break, Steve. Good questions, though. I think a lot of people will be asking those questions. Take a short break. Talk more when we come back.
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1: 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Commercial, residential, Career Brothers takes care of both of them. And when I say takes care of, by that, I mean, well, sometimes they take care of things that maybe I should have been taking care of when it comes to a home, deferred maintenance on the deck or the siding or the roof or whatever it happens to be. A business, deferred maintenance there sometimes as well. A lot of the same problems that you're going to have with a home, you're going to have with a business, sometimes different. Sometimes you've got a flat roof with a residential and a commercial business. But it turns out that even though a lot of places don't want to deal with flat roofing or metal roofs, Krueger Brothers is happy to do that. In fact, they have been award-winning since, going all the way back to 2009. Last year, Remodelers of the Year, People's Choice Award, which gets us to the second part, especially when it comes to homes. Everything changed after COVID, I believe, when it comes to how much time you spend in your home and the nature of that time. You're spending more time at home eating, entertaining, and a lot of times you've got new guests in the home, long-term guests, in-laws or parents. And that home that you had for, you know, the kids growing up in high school, et cetera, not really designed for the privacy that others as adults might want to have. Even a rebound child coming back from college or a marriage, you know how that goes. Listen, give Krueger Brothers a call, 719-358-7053 or KruegerBrothers.com. Tell them that I sent you. I give them a very, very strong, as strong of an endorsement as I possibly can. Let's go to Griff real quickly. Let me get you in, and then I'll start addressing what Steve had to say and what you've got to say. Good morning, Griff.
18: Hey, Dr. Randall. Hey, man, that sassy lisp that Steve's always had is almost unrecognizable these days, and I applaud it. I guess he's aging out of the rainbow warrior thing. If lying and false promises actually offend Steve, then why is he still a liberal voting for Democrats? I mean, that's their currency. And I'm reminded that if this is, in fact, a bribe, you've reminded us a few times that comment that LBJ made about getting blacks to vote for them for the next 200 years. So
1: Griff, I swear to God, I cannot say that often enough. And my proof that I can't say that often enough is that you go back to President Trump. He goes to Chicago. He goes to Northwestern University. He's supposed to be there with a meeting with Kamala Harris before the Black Journalists of America. He shows up. Kamala Harris doesn't show up. President Trump, and yes, he may have exaggerated a little bit by saying he was probably the best president when it comes to African Americans or blacks. And the reporter, one of the top reporters, anchors from ABC, in fact, she was one of those who handled the debate between Trump and Biden, said, "Oh, really? You somehow think you're better than LBJ?" And it just showed how little she knew. I mean, she knows that LBJ, yeah, the Great Society and civil rights and all that, but apparently she didn't know that civil rights could have been passed years and years before that if LBJ wanted to, because he controlled all the strings in the U.S. Senate. He didn't want to, and he didn't want to because he wanted to have that as something that he could use if he were running for president and running again. But behind the scenes, he said, well, if we do this, we'll have these ends, and yes, he used the word end. That should have gotten her attention a little bit. Voting for us, you know, forever, for hundreds of years or whatever. And then all she has to do is talk to the staff who worked in the White House around the president. And he called them ends all the time. The valet, the butler, etc. And he delighted in having some of his good old boys come over to the Oval Office from the Senate or the House, white guys. And he had belittled the black staff, calling them that beforehand. So, yes. He said, we'll have all of them, and that we'll have them all voting for us. If that's not a bribe, I don't know what it is. I digress, Griff, but that's just a source of irritation to me.
18: As part of the demonstration of LBJ's mental frailty, he used to hold court in the bathroom when he was on the throne, if you recall as well.
1: Yep, he'd be taking a dump and he'd insult people by, oh, you want to talk to me about that legislation? Oh, come on in here while I'm... Well,
18: that's weird Louis C.K. level stuff.
1: Yeah.
18: Hey, man, 5K, if it's only spent in the U.S., I mean, money's fungible. So that's eye in the sky stuff. I also think Nick Shirley is an op wherein he can go after the most grievous fraud that brown people, illegal immigrants, as the left would say brown people because it's targeted. So we're pacified that Doge never went anywhere. But here's the point. Charlie Kirk's anniversary today, 9/11 tomorrow. The Murrah Building in Oklahoma City, which I know is one of your great areas of interest, the TWA Flight 800, the Butler, Pennsylvania thing. Dude, despite all of the great gains in communication and connectivity, we still are kept in the dark about the truth about things. We don't know what really happened on 9/11. I'm not being a conspiracy theorist. I'm just talking physics and
1: too many questions.
18: Stuff.
1: You're right. Too many open questions.
18: Nothing's changing. Nothing is changing.
1: I'm going to let you go, Griff, because I hate to be called out. You didn't call me out. You just gave me a dose of reality. Griff is a friend, and he's done this privately, and I have to say it hurts. But he's right. I mean, I've been looking into this stuff for the majority of my life. In high school, I'm already thinking about the Kennedy assassination and Amelia Earhart and a lot of these various things. And then as you go through life and you get older, there's more and more and more. And of course, I said we're not going to today or tomorrow talk about any conspiracy theories with regard to September 11th. And we're not going to. However, I will tell you that he is right. Oklahoma City is so important because there are so many lies and information that has been covered up, and they still have not released all of the information and the videos from Oklahoma City. If there was no there, why wasn't it all released? That's the question. Everything that he just mentioned, at bare minimum, whether there is or isn't a conspiracy there, he's exactly right. Why do we have all of these open questions where we have to still wonder what happened out there in Vegas? What really happened there in Butler? And this goes over and over again. The connectivity he's talking about, yes, Kennedy, people were trying to figure out the Kennedy assassination, the RFK assassination, the MLK assassination. They didn't have the internet. They didn't have the ability to email something here and check this post out over there. We had a Substack here. We've got all of that, and yet it still goes nowhere. And I will tell you, it goes nowhere primarily because the mainstream media still controls the narrative and they don't want it to go anywhere. And I also have to say, too, I'm disappointed in the president. Yes, he's released some files on JFK, on MLK, on AE, and all of the rest, but there are files that are being held back. And you know the reason, it's pretty obvious, people have said it, former CIA people and a lot of other people have said over and over and over again, it's being held back because there is one name in there, and it's not a name of a person, it's a name of a nation. There, that's all I'm saying about it today. We'll talk about things next week. In fact, start thinking about this, because I want you thinking about an October surprise. Is there going to be one? Is there going to be more than one? Who's it going to come from? Is it going to be Democrats? Is it going to be Republicans? Is it going to have to do with something that's happened in the past and get clear information on an action that took place historically? Or is it going to be something that gets even into the realm of UAPs and UFOs? I don't know, but I do know one thing. No matter what comes out, the first question you need to be asking is, qui bono? All right. We're going to talk at length about this $5,000 and whether you think it's just an idle promise or whether you think, no, you know what? This just might happen. I had somebody who used to work for me, a young person, and he was very concerned, as young people were, about how much money they had invested in college and whether there was going to be an opportunity for them to get some kind of leniency on that. Sometimes people just, oh, make it all go away. And other times it's, hey, give me a break in terms of how I pay this back, etc. I would submit that if we knew all of the money that had been wasted, fraud, whether it's on people who are here illegally or going to NGOs or purportedly going to NGOs, but going to mansions and cars and all of the rest, between Doge and things that Nick Shirley and others were finding, I think we would have plenty of money to fund all kinds of things. I don't want to have a bribe to do it. And I do, in all honesty, have some question about whether it's a good policy to have presidents. Yes.

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5: Trump's Ireland finale, golf, politics, and headlines. I'm Carmen Roberts, Fox News. President Trump wraps up his trip to Ireland, ending it with some news the Irish people can celebrate.
6: President Trump capped the day by handing the trophy to the Irish Open winner, Shane Lowry. While presenting that trophy, the president made news when he announced this.
7: Everybody's been bugging me. They're saying, would you do me a favor? It's so unfair what's going on. Could you possibly take the tariffs off of Irish whiskey? Yeah. And I said, on behalf of the United States of America, I am going to take the tariffs off of...
6: Last year, the U.S. and the European Union struck an agreement establishing a 15% tariff on most European goods. This wasn't the only international issue the president touched on. He says the war in Iran could be over soon, but not before the midterms, which might concern some vulnerable Republicans.
5: And that is Fox's Madeline Rivera reporting. President Trump saying this about Iran.
7: I will tell you this. Iran wants to make a deal so badly. They're calling constantly. They want to make a deal. They got to make the right deal. I'm not going to make a deal that's no good.
5: And Iranian state media say that a strike on an Iranian cargo ship happened in the Strait of Hormuz. Fox's Trey Yingst reports from a U.S. Navy warship.
8: We are here in the Arabian Sea with U.S. forces aboard the USS George Washington. And it was a busy night in the region. A lot of kinetic activity. Reports indicate yet another vessel was targeted by the IRGC in the Strait of Hormuz. There are also reports of at least one explosion near Keshem Island when an Iranian commercial vessel was targeted, Iranian state media blaming U.S. forces. I can tell you aboard this vessel last night that is helping to enforce the U.S. naval blockade, it was very active with jets taking off one after another.
5: America's listening to Fox News.
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19: Temperature is overall going to be a good 5 to 10 degrees warmer than we were yesterday. Highs peak in the 80s and 90s. Otherwise, clouds in the afternoon with an isolated shower storm mostly west of I-25. With your KKTV 11 Alert weather, I'm meteorologist Nick Lalonde.
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0: hour two. A lot of territory to cover here. And we're going to be talking primarily today about the midterm convention. That's a new idea. And frankly, I think it's a good idea. I like it. I like it in many ways. However, they pay me to be honest with you, so I'll be honest with you. As you well know, I have no regrets of voting for President Trump. I voted for him three times. No, he cannot run for office again. No, he does not intend to run for office again. But Steve Bannon, do you know that Steve Bannon is on the outs with President Trump? He may want to be with President Trump, but Trump doesn't want him. And he hasn't wanted him for a while. So quit listening to Steve Bannon and thinking that he's speaking on behalf of President Trump, unless it's some big elaborate psyop or something like that. You know, like Pompeo and a lot of these other people, Nikki Haley, Steve Bannon had his own interests first and President Trump second or third or fourth. And Trump respects loyalty. So that's not the case. Here, however, is a concern. And they do pay me to be honest, so I'll be honest. I'm not sure that the 35 Republican elections or candidates that the president was talking about, that having Trump go to that district or that state, whatever it happens to be, and rallying the troops is a great idea. Now, in some places, I think it's a brilliant idea. In other places, I think it could be. And let me give you an example. Colorado. Does it behoove the president to come here and go to this district or that district? Look, I believe that there are people out there who know more than I do about voters and about politics. I will say this. We've heard, and I believe him, we've heard from Finlayson. He's the guy who heads up, Daniel, heads up the Colorado State Shooters Association. And he said there are millions of people out there in Colorado, not hundreds of thousands, but millions, who either own a firearm and or are hunters, but they don't vote. Now, I don't know if they're not even registered and they don't vote, or they're registered and they don't vote, but they need to vote. Would President Trump be able to get them to go out, get registered, and vote? I'm not sure. I would believe so. But on the other hand, is that going to motivate Democrats? Oh, my gosh, we have to come out. And now Trump is on the ballot. That Randall guy kept saying that Trump's not on the ballot, but now it turns out that he is. All right. Or what district? Is it going to help in that Diana DeGette district where you've got a stone cold Democrat socialist, Mila Kyrgios, who is she's on her way to Washington. I mean, I wish I could tell you otherwise. I wish I could tell you that we had a candidate like Valdemar Archuleta. He ran that district a little while ago and he could win that district. But it looks to me like it's almost a shoo-in, which incidentally really calls into question that. This person is me in Washington serving alongside of Jeff Crank as part of some Colorado delegation. And she's out there at this teen walkout out of schools, out ice, and it's teenagers, but there are adults who are all over the place at the event organizing and agitating. And she's at the event and she's giving a speech and she's teaching people how to dance. Shades of Michelle Obama on television with Ellen. I don't even need to think about that dang thing. In all seriousness, though, maybe it's there. Maybe the video's out there. Maybe her office or a bunch of Democrats can show the video where as long as she was there and in the park and started to see that violence was taking place and it was being caused, started, and perpetuated by the people who had come to the park for that rally, whether they were high school students or the numerous adults that were there, that she had the bully pulpit and maybe a little, you know, microphone and a speaker, and she could have told everybody to calm down, or she could have walked over and gotten in the middle of the street and just motioned for everybody to walk back instead of the blonde woman in the black pants was motioning for everybody while a people run across the street and attack these folks over here. She didn't do that, did she? No. A lot of people ought to be asking questions about that. My concern, I guess, is there may well be a lot of people who say, we didn't want her to go do that. If anything, we'd want her to be out there motioning to, yeah, let's have a wall of people go attack these folks over here, beat them up, steal their equipment. I hope the Department of Justice just does justice. It doesn't need to be weaponized. All it has to do is do its job. And there were plenty of times, incidentally, during, you know, the 4 years of Biden, Auto Pen, whatever, that a real Department of Justice that wasn't weaponized, because make no mistake, Merrick Garland weaponized the Department of Justice. And if you want to know who Merrick Garland really is, go back and do just, an hour's worth of reading on Oklahoma City and see that it was him who was in charge of that. And that they had more than 20 witnesses who said there was somebody else there that morning with Timothy McVeigh, but none of those people were called to testify. None of those people ever saw light of day. And oddly enough, all of the dang security cameras that were down there either didn't work or, you know, they were broken or somehow the videotape went missing. And this, a lot of it is still just, you know, this, a lot of that is still being held back for what? National security. National security. Huh. And then you wonder why you had people like those who were killed, Lee Keltner, killed up there in Denver and some of these other places where people could have been charged. And you could have had Michelle Malkin is on stage. She was assaulted on stage. There were Denver cops on that stage when that happened, incidentally. And I'm pretty sure it's probably some of the same people that were involved in this incident. Was anybody ever charged with assaulting Michelle Malkin? Well, how would they know? Because there's all kinds of videotape all over the place. If they wanted to, Denver police could have protected her. They didn't protect her or her constitutional rights to assemble and freedom of speech. And did the Department of Justice do anything about it? No, they didn't. So don't talk to me about weaponizing anything. All right. J.D. Vance, and this comes from a more liberal publication, but it's saying J.D. Vance apparently partially backed up a little bit on President Trump's outlandish claims that every adult citizen in the U.S. would receive $5,000 if Republicans retain the House and the Senate in the midterms. So your reply to that, my reply to that, well, I don't want bribes going out there, but I can tell you that, yes, if we have the House and we have the Senate and we just, you know, steady the course, because a lot of what you're seeing coming out of Canada and some of these other countries is based, and including the deep state, is based on the assumption that, well, we'll get back to normal when President Trump is gone. We'll just get another president, just like all of the other presidents before him, and we'll all just get back to doing things the way we did things before. God forbid that happens. And along the way, it's too early to do it now, but along the way, we'll start talking about who those potential presidents might be. Because I can tell you, if all of a sudden they brought back Mitt Romney or they had Dick Cheney or, you know, W or any of these other people, and they wanted to tell me that, well, that'd be the good follow-up. Mike Pence, for God's sakes, Richard, he was the vice president. Shouldn't Mike Pence be our next president if we're going to keep in the hands of Republicans? And the answer is hell no. Mike Pompeo? But that was President Trump. He had him in the CIA. He trusted him. Yeah. Well, sometimes, as time goes by, you learn a little bit more about people that you had assumptions about. We'll find out about this, but text messages, I think, here actually get to a lot of what is being raised here. All right, with regard to Steve, this is a reply to Steve. It just says, Obama's freedom of speech, blah, blah, blah. Please ask him, Steve, would you support kids wearing an XXXY t-shirt in school? Steve, although it would be insane, but would you support kids forming a KKK club in school? And if they wanted to skip school to join a Klan rally or an anti-LGBTQYZ+Z whatever a match, would you support that? So either at that point, it's yes, it's freedom of speech, or no, it's not. And that is the problem here, and that comes from Sean. That is the problem here, is the hypocrisy is abundantly clear. And I wasn't up there last Friday, but all you have to do is you look at the videotape, And then you see what, if any, police action was taken to protect people in the middle of some of these protests slash riot slash violence. Or you see if any prosecutions were made thereafter. And it tells you everything you need to know. If you're a Democrat, of course, anything you do is going to be protected. If you're a conservative or a Republican, then no, you can't afford or expect that kind of protection. Your freedom of speech, well, yeah, go out there and speak and get the hell beat out of you. But you were able to speak. Well, until they broke your jaw, you couldn't speak, I guess. Something like that. Let's see. Good morning, Richard. Trump could give me $10,000 to illegally buy my vote, and it still wouldn't cover what I've spent on fuel and higher cost of goods since he started the war. You know, I don't know that to be true. I do know that $10,000 seems high to me. I wish we were not involved in part two of this war. I'd bifurcate it. The first portion of it, the B-2 strikes and doing all of that, contrary to what we had Tulsi Gabbard saying, and I believe the information must have come from Mossad, but that portion I'm okay with. The rest that we have gone into, I think he may have been blackmailed into it, not by, you know, Epstein photos or anything like that. More along the lines of, you know what, something's going to happen here, and we're going to take care of it, or you're going to help us take care of it, but if we have to take care of it ourselves, we've got nukes, and we'll have to use them. That would be a form of, I don't like blackmail, that'd be a form of pressure. I've heard former CIA people saying, well, that's exactly what happened. I'm pretty sure that was Joe Kent. So the question then becomes, well, who do you believe? Do you believe Joe Kent? Do you believe the administration? Do you believe Tulsi Gabbard? There are a lot of questions when it comes to who you believe, right? Let's see. But my point, I guess, would be, I don't like the second portion of this, but I also have to say, I don't like the fact that Iran has been at war with us for more than 40 years, and China is clearly at war with us. And no, they don't have tanks rolling across the border. They have individuals walking across the border or coming to the United States and dropping a child, and now that's a U.S. citizen, or sending precursors to fentanyl to Mexico or other countries. It's made into fentanyl. You ship it to the United States. And even the mayor of Denver says that's a great drug for people who are homeless, because you couldn't have a more perfect drug. If somebody's going to be homeless and they're going to be out there in the cold, or they're going to be hungry, or they need to stay awake to make sure somebody doesn't harm them in the middle of the night, fentanyl is the perfect drug. And if you think I'm kidding, I'm not. Maybe we'll play you the audio later today, maybe not. This one, wish Crank would focus and do an ad on JK's time in Washington working for leftists. His income and housing ads not compelling in the face of high gas tariffs and media-fueled perception of a bad economy. Her ad saying he is a self-serving rich insider needs to be countered. That comes from Don in Monument. I can tell you this, Don, based on Jeff Crank on the program yesterday, talking about her two homes, and I don't know if that's in an ad or not, but when you buy a multi-million dollar home in the Broadmoor, shortly before you decide to be a Colorado resident and run for office after you spent 25 years in Washington, and you still retain your multi-million dollar home in, I think it's Maryland, Virginia, maybe. I don't think it's in Washington, but it's still there. I think you're looking at somebody who really doesn't have a connection to Colorado and is really cut from very different cloth than Jeff Crank. I've known Jeff for a long time. Jeff's just an ordinary guy. I mean, he doesn't have a mansion, doesn't drive around in a Mercedes. He doesn't have all of these things. So if it comes down, but see, that's one problem with Democrats. They always somehow seem to think that these millionaires, or even worse, people like Obama and others who go to Washington, and they're not gazillionaires when they go there, but they are when they come out. need to have something, you know, at Martha's Vineyard and another one in Washington and all the rest. They never question anything about that because they still always think, well, he's a person of color, right? He's looking out for the rest of us, isn't he? The answer to that is no, he's not, and he wasn't. And you need to, as a friend of mine said in college, dummy up. Short break, back after this.
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5: Shooting Center, they have got everything that you need. Whether you're experienced, you've owned guns forever, you're a hunter, law enforcement, military, come from a gun family or not. And there are a lot of people, it's or not. Now, sometimes you've got friends, relatives who can help you out with selecting what's best for you, maybe even getting onto a range and helping out. But I can tell you, I've been shooting since I was 12, and there was no way in hell I was going to teach my children how to shoot. I had them go to Magnum. I had professionals teach them how to shoot in the classroom, get them out onto the range, give them private lessons as well. It's just too important to take a chance on. And it's more important as well to make sure that if you're going to purchase something, you're purchasing the right thing. I can't tell you how many people I know, women especially, who were convinced you need to have a 45 semi-automatic ACP here, and they don't, because it sits on a shelf, because it's too big, too much in their hands when they're firing, and they will never use it. They always say that you're going to have to use the largest that you will carry and use. That's what you should be buying. And where do I learn that? Well, I learned that from the people at Magnum. They've got great people on retail, behind the counters to help you. Great people in the classrooms, great people out there on the ranges. And what do you get if you become a member? Well, you're, first of all, $0 registration fee if you put my name in there. 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Remember this, nearly all handguns do not have any new requirements being imposed on them. If you've got any questions, if you're confused at all, give Magnum a call or go to the website, magnumshootingcenter.com. Learn right, be safe, shoot well. Gammy, you're on 740 KVOR. What do you got, Gammy?
6: Good morning. Well, I'd like to say something. You know, I know Corey, I know Jordan Scott, First Amendment Media, and I think you know both of them. And we went to quite a lot of public events, whether it was the drag shows down at the Burleby and the place on Platt, you know, the wagon wheel, when they were having children come in at lunchtime to perform and watch. And we protested all that. We went to lots of other functions where people like that parasol patrol with the colored umbrellas got in your face, cussed you out. I mean, I had every word in the, you know, book thrown at me. I just would smile, held up my big sign that said, leave those kids alone. I didn't back down, though. I wasn't backing up. Don't mess with me. I got Michelle Marin in my corner. Thank you, some Krav Maga stuff. But the point is, we went to all these things, and guess what? They all, like, different people. They went to Aurora. They went to Denver, Manitou, Castle Rock. Everywhere you went, the Pride shows. Right here this year at the Pride show at the Pioneer had the table of adult toys, right? But families were walking around. I wrote to the mayor and the city council and showed pictures of the tables that Jordan took the pictures from First Amendment Media. And what they all have in common, which is frightening, the Denver Communist Party, the Arabella network of companies that lead to Soros and many other globalists who want to create chaos. And we even had a picture of the parasol people quoting how they aligned with Antifa. And the president has already designated Antifa and many of these groups as terror groups. And yet our communities let them, you know, come around and do their little thing. And what people, mothers and fathers and grandparents, have got to do, research Arabella Network and all of the socialist communist groups who have descended on Colorado to make it the tip of the spear and harm everyone, whether it's the drag queen networks or LGBTQ, you know, care, right?
5: Gammy, I got news coming up here. I always hate interrupting, but Gammy's pretty smart. She knows not to take a breath. John Saunders was the same way. Even if I had news coming up, and people know I've got news coming up, and I need to take a break, if they don't take a breath, I can't interrupt, or I try not to. Honestly, enough respect for Gammy. I hate to interrupt. However, I do want to say this. The original plan for today was for us to spend at least an hour or more talking about this exact subject. In fact, I had Ash Epp, who has done a ton of research on this. I had Wayne Loggison. He used to be with the Gazette. He's written two books on all of this. And the fact that it is organized, it is a color revolution. If you think that you saw these same people here that you saw over at that event, at the same table with the same pamphlets and brochures and all the rest, pretty good chance that it was, because they're not stupid. They're well organized. We're going to have that. You notice this. You never have the same event, seldom I should say, the same event in Colorado Springs in Denver on the same day, same weekend, etc. That's because we want people from Denver. They want people from Denver to be able to drive down to this event, and people from Colorado Springs and Boulder and wherever else to drive up there. And every one of these, you know, No Kings and all the other rallies that I've gone to, it's not just people who are there to protest ICE after Renee Good. It is people, LGBTQ, the communists, socialists, and all points in between. I canceled that show for today, but we will have that show, in fact, next week. 1 or probably 2 hours. News break.
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7: Temperatures overall going to be a good 5 to 10 degrees warmer than we were yesterday. Highs peak in the 80s and 90s. Otherwise, clouds in the afternoon with an isolated shower storm mostly west of I-25. With your KKTV 11 Alert weather, I'm meteorologist Nick Lalonde.
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3: 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Now, some of you are not thinking about selling your home tomorrow or this year even, but I guarantee you this. At some point, your home's going to be sold. Maybe it'll be sold, you know, in a year or two, maybe in five. Maybe you want to downsize. Maybe you want to go to a warmer climate. Maybe a climate with a little bit better altitude so that you can breathe a little bit easier. Maybe you just don't want all the hassle of having the big home. But it doesn't matter when that sale is going to happen. A couple of things. One is, I think you get in touch with Barb Schlinker right off the bat because she's the only person you should be trusting to take care of one of the biggest investments of your life, and that is, of course, your home. You don't want to wait until, oh, all of a sudden, we want to sell next week. You can do that. Trust me. I know people have done that, and Barb's taken care of them. But if you start talking with Barb half a year early, a couple of months early, she can start telling you the best things to do to make your home have that curb appeal or the appeal these days. It's on a phone. A lot of curb appeal never happens because people are looking at their phone. They swipe right. They swipe right. You have 5, 10, 15 seconds to convince them to come drive out or at least to look at other photos there. Barbara understands that. Why? Because she understands marketing. How'd she learn that? In those real estate classes? Nope. That is 1 month and they don't teach you marketing. They don't teach you negotiation at that point either. Barb's learned it by selling 3,000 homes. Barb's learned it by being in the business for more than 25 years. Barb understands that people want the very most, and that means you have to really be careful about who you are hiring to represent you on one of the biggest transactions. And again, 80% of the agents that are out there have sold zero homes in the last year. So not only do you want to ask somebody how long they've been in the business, you want to ask them how many homes they've sold. If it's less than 3,000, it's not as many as Barb. But you also want to find out how many homes they've sold in the past year. Give Barb a call, 719-301-3900. Barb has thebuyers.com or Your Real Estate Voice. And that will be going on from 11 until noon, right after Kudlow, Saturday here on 740 KVOR. So let's go to President Trump and talk last night about Charlie Kirk. In the middle of everything that is going on, it's been a year, Charlie Kirk, and under other circumstances, we would have spent an entire show on that. And I will be honest with you, we will spend a show at some point in the future trying to figure out exactly what happened out there in Utah. I think we have a pretty good idea. I don't think there's some big grand conspiracy the way Candace Oh thinks, but there are still some questions out there. However, Charlie Kirk honored last night at the GOP midterm convention.
4: We will not let them win. And in Charlie's honor, I just want to say we love you, Charlie. And Erica is here someplace. Erica, where is Erica?

0: that, all of it was hard to hear, but she was saying thank you and God bless you. God bless you to the president. And I'll be honest with you. We're gonna spend some time next week on Charlie Kirk. And Charlie Kirk is interesting to me because, of course, I knew who he was. And, of course, I would see him on X or social media all the time. But I did not know. I just did not know how important he was to younger conservatives, younger people just generally. He was able to communicate with them. And he is able to make sure that they understood what was going on. And he was a communicator. Look at the videos of him. There are so many people out there who think that they hated Charlie Kirk. And then they sit down and they actually look at some of his interactions. He's sitting there and he's talking with somebody and they want to talk about, take your pick, trans athletes, abortion, whatever it happens to be. And they find out that he's not the jerk I probably would be. He's more tolerant. It's not that he backs down or just, you know, is weak or soft or anything, but he's more civil than people ever give him credit for. And there are a lot of people who go there and they just want to attack him. And it turns out that they have a hard time attacking him because usually when they attack somebody, it quickly escalates and people are arguing, the blood gets up and all of the rest. Charlie Kirk was amazing. There will be someone else. There will never be another Charlie Kirk. But make no mistake, there are young people out there who I had some of them, you know, lined up for today to talk about Charlie Kirk. We'll do that going forward as well. I do want to get you this, though. President Trump was talking about the census. And as you know, and most people don't know this, you know this, I'm pretty sure, because of me or Vince or Congressman Crank, President Trump, whatever it happens to be, wherever your information comes in, you know that the census does not count just U.S. citizens. For the majority of my life, I thought that's what they counted. Well, they count U.S. citizens, right? No, they count people. So if you've got a family living in this home and you've got 12 people there and five of them are U.S. citizens and seven of them are not, they're not in the country illegally, they count all of the 12 people. That's what goes into the census. Now, you use that census to start apportioning seats in the House of Representatives, and you can see very easily how some of these states have got way more seats in the House of Representatives than they should, and Democrat seats, in fact, than they should. President Trump, on the other hand, thinks that, you know, there ought to be some changes made to that. Our friends at Fox are going to help us with this. Tanya J. Powers.
1: The proposal made on Wednesday by the Trump administration, if adopted, would limit the census count to U.S. citizens and permanent residents. The changes would also drop race and ethnicity questions that have been on the census since 1790. The next full census will be conducted in 2030. President Trump has long complained that immigrants living in the U.S. illegally are included in the national count, and in his first term, he tried to add a citizenship question to the 2020 census, but was blocked by the U.S. Supreme Court. The Constitution's 14th Amendment calls for political representatives to be apportioned based on the, quote, whole number of persons in each state. The proposal is open to public comment for 30 days. Tanya J. Powers, Fox News.
0: Can I ask you a question? Yes, I used to spend about 8 years standing in front of judges and juries and arguing my case to them. This would, to me, be one of the easiest cases ever. Give me a fair judge. Give me 12 nonpartisan, smart individuals. And not only me, but if Steve's a lawyer, people like him, certainly John Southers, Dan May, you could have Michael Allen. Take your pick of attorneys, trial attorneys, and they would be able to convince any judge and 12 honest jurors that, of course, I don't care what that language was, the full number, blah, blah, blah. We should only be talking about U.S. citizens. And when, as always, when the Constitution was amended sometimes, when it was written sometimes, they didn't have the idea that we were going to have millions and millions of people in this country illegally. They didn't have the idea that we're going to have all of this tourism to have, you know, anchor babies dropped here from countries that are our enemies. They were talking about something very noble. You know what they're talking about? They were talking about the children of slaves. That's what they were talking about. If anybody ought to be really, really angered by all of this, it ought to be people who are black, because they're what was designed to look out for them is being utilized to do what? Well, so far as I can see, I'm just a white guy. But when I look around at cities like Chicago's a pretty good one, you'll see a lot of people in the black communities are saying, well, the Democrats, including black Democrats, come here every 4 years and they promise to make our neighborhoods safer, to make the schools better. I'm not talking about they're promising them Obama phones or anything like that. I'm talking about just family members who want a safe community, who want good schools, want to raise their children in that community. They come back and they promise us all these things. And then what happens? Well, they use all of that money and all those resources on people who weren't even in the country 4 years ago and are not in the country legally right now. That's what you get. Here we go. This one comes in pretty simply. It just says, for me, a rhino, Republican in name only, Republican, conveniently bends and contorts the Constitution, doesn't put America's interests first, and most importantly, is too eager to reach across the aisle and make bad deals with Democrats just to say they did. And look good, bipartisan ain't always a positive moniker. That's my two cents on this one. Richard, let's go back to Texas for a second. One of my favorite people, and actually I know a number of people who think incredibly highly of this guy, is Brandon Gill. You'll see him on Fox a lot. He is a rising star. He's the kind of person I hope would be a president one day. This is Brandon Gill, Republican, Texas.
2: The American people realize that the issues that Democrats are talking about are problems that they created in the first place, that whenever you flood the country with millions of illegal aliens who suppress American wages, who take American jobs, who overrun American schools and hospitals, that decreases the quality of life for our people. And the job of an elected representative is to look out for American citizens, not the rest of the world. Our first obligation is to the American people. And all of these problems, whether it's inflation, whether it's joblessness, all of these economic issues have been created by Democrats, and the president has been fixing them.
0: Okay, let's take a short break. Any of you who disagree with that sentiment, think that Brandon Gill has jumped the tracks and he doesn't know what the hell he's talking about, or he's just throwing you some of that political BS in order to try to curry favor with the president or others down there at the midterm convention, go ahead. The number is 719-715-0740. Mark my words. Brandon Gill is a rising star in the Republican Party. Back after this.
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15: Where?

0: take it from me, seriously. Not everyone likes country music. I understand that. When I was younger, I liked rock and roll, and the only country music I liked was Dead Flowers by the Rolling Stones or something by James Taylor. You get a little bit older, I love country music now. And am I a huge Alan Jackson fan? Well, not necessarily. I love, you know, Gone Country, but do yourself a favor, and no matter your platform, it might be Spotify, it might be Amazon, it might be listening to one of our stations, give a listen to that song, because it gets me choked up every time I listen to it. David just had to do that to me this morning, but it gets me choked up every time I listen to it. Alan didn't write it. I don't really know who wrote the song, but, you know, I've written songs in the past. I fashion myself as a songwriter and a little bit of a musician, and I think I've written some pretty good songs, but I can tell you this, whenever I'm jealous that I didn't write a particular song, that tells me how good it is. And I'm not jealous of whoever wrote that song. It's just, if I had to make a list of maybe 10 songs that I would be able to listen to, Desert Island, 10 songs, Richard, one of them would be that. And one of the reasons is because we should never forget. And I don't know how anyone could listen to that song and forget. There's a great line in it. If you haven't listened to this great line, and there just is, I'm a simple man. I don't know the difference between Iraq and Iran. That was most Americans at that point. That was most Americans at that point. Well, the Middle East is kind of over there, and they're what? They're like all Muslims or something, and that starts with an I, and that's another I over there. Wait, didn't they fight each other for a while or something? Great song. I'm sorry, I recommend it entirely. Let's go through text messages here. And, hey man, Jeff Crane changes his own oil, and his son likes his dad enough to do commercials with him. JK looks like every resting B-faced liberal white female that has been so ruinous to our republic. And that doesn't change, incidentally, when she puts on a red dress, which I thought was just interesting. Talk about, you know, I can't say a red dress is stolen valor, but you're pretending to be something you're not. Everybody knows what a red dress means. I move that. I'm sorry, David. I'll get that queued up for me again here. All right. So let's go. It turns out I was wrong. Dang it. Well, not dang it, but more credit to Alan Jackson. He wrote, "Where were you when the world stopped turning?" After waking up early in the morning around 4 o'clock, it was in late October 2001. The melody and the opening lines were already in his head. He said he wrote the song at his home roughly 2 months after the September 11th attacks, after the tune woke him from his sleep. I can't tell you how many famous songs, Satisfaction, Rolling Stone. There are a ton of songs that just came to people while they were sleeping. This one as well. Sat down in his bathrobe with a pen and paper, wrote it down, the words and the melody as they came to him. He was initially hesitant to release or record the track, fearing it might seem like he was trying to profit from a national tragedy. That speaks highly of him. Such a great song. There's no profiting there. But the fact that he was cognizant of that, he finally debuted it live at the CMA Awards in November 2001, where it became an instant historic moment. In fact, it did. Thank you, David, for that, for playing the song and giving me a correction on the information there as well. More text messages from you. Richard, Corey is absolutely correct about all of these groups and worse. These groups connect to all the commune, communist, socialist, LGBT groups in the entire state and the Pikes Peak region, building department, the drag shows for children, the pride shows with naughty things on the tables, influence in the schools, the porn and all the programs which literally push minors to do harm to their bodies, and it goes from there. I think that may be from GAM. Well, it is from GAM, but it just says, yay, Corey. You know, I don't want to do a show on sex toys, but I can tell you this. I'm looking on X for material for the show, and up pops this woman who is testifying in Congress. And you have a Republican, Nancy Mace, is asking the question. So it's an older clip, asking the questions about this woman, Smithsonian or, you know, some federal historical this or that. And she's asking her, is it appropriate that young children who come through this are looking at, and what is she point? I'm not even going to say it on the radio. She's pointing to some sex stuff or, you know, S&M bondage kind of stuff up there, toys or whatever, that is part of displays in national buildings, historical buildings, museumish kind of things for children to come walking through. And the woman just acts like, oh, well, that's just normal. Why are you even calling this kind of stuff into question? Because you're a freaking perv and you're catering to pervs. Maybe you're not a perv, but what the hell are you doing catering to pervs? Maybe you might want to start catering to the average American. That would really, really be good. Here comes one, and I like this. Red Bandana Day tomorrow. And I think President Trump, in fact, has called that out specifically. Let's see. The red dress is the symbol for women's heart disease, the number one killer of women. Of course, I'm sure that's why she wore that red dress. I mean, I don't know who you are, but whoever you are sending that in, look, I try to be honest on the program. I expect you to try.
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0: Richard Randall, have a safe weekend and keep in your thoughts and prayers those who have been keeping you safe for 25 years. Next week, I'll drill down on Charlie Kirk, the two-day GOP convention, and more on September 11th, including conspiracies, every day, 8 until Vince.
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2: A presidential surprise for Ireland. I'm Kathleen Maloney, Fox News. President Trump ending his trip to Ireland with an announcement about a popular Irish product.
3: In a sign of how this trip mixed diplomacy and leisure, the president made that announcement that he was dropping tariffs on Irish whiskey while he was about to present the trophy to the winner of the Irish Open, which is Shane Lowry. Remember, most European goods are under 15% tariffs as a result of a trade deal that the EU and the U.S. struck last year. The carve-out for Irish whiskey highlighting the overall positive nature of this visit, even though the president did make waves by saying he'd like to see Irish reunification.
2: Fox's Madeline Rivera. President Trump also weighing in on the war between Russia and Ukraine. He had a request for the Ukrainian president.
4: Ukraine's long-range strikes have been targeting Russia's oil and gas industry, which Kyiv says both funds and fuels Moscow's invasion in this now 4.5-year-long war. It's caused fuel rationing across Russia at times. Today, President Trump was at the Irish Open. He had this warning.
5: Mr. Zelensky has to do one thing. He has to stop knocking out diesel fuel in Russia. Let him go after targets, but not diesel fuel.
4: In recent weeks, Russia has ramped up its air campaign against Ukraine. Overnight, energy facilities, railways, businesses, gas stations, and homes came under attack.
2: Fox's Stephanie Bennett. Wisconsin gubernatorial candidate Tom Tiffany and a pilot are recovering after their four-seat plane lost power and made an emergency water landing in Lake Wausau. Tiffany says he and the pilot sustained only minor injuries.
6: He had 4 stitches, I believe, in one of his wounds. That was the extent of his injuries. I have 12 stitches up in my eyebrow, but other than that, just a few scratches.
2: Tiffany says he lost his phone, but the pilot was able to call 911. 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
8: temperatures overall going to be a good 5 to 10 degrees warmer than we were yesterday. Highs peak in the 80s and 90s. Otherwise, clouds in the afternoon with an isolated shower storm mostly west of I-25. With your KKTV 11 Alert weather, I'm meteorologist Nick Lalonde.
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9: I have Finn joining us today from Kids Crossing, a child placement agency that has been serving the Colorado Springs community for more than 30 years. Welcome to Our Town, Finn.
10: Awesome. Thank you for having me.
9: Yes, we're so excited. So tell us all about Kids Crossing.
10: Kids Crossing, we're on paper, we're a child placement agency, and we have a mental health clinic here as well. But I like to, if I give a dirty, quick and dirty kind of rundown of who we are and what we do, is we work with foster kids and Medicaid-eligible families and children throughout Colorado Springs. We serve and we license and monitor foster homes and kinship providers here in Colorado Springs. And we also have an office in Pueblo and Denver as well. But our main office is here in Colorado Springs. And then we also have a full mental health clinic that helps do family therapy, individual therapy, any of those types of kind of therapy needs through anybody who's Medicaid eligible. We serve that population as well. So we try to kind of be multifaceted and kind of holistic when we're trying to support kids and families, and we have all of those options available for us.
9: Yes, you have a lot of options and covering most of the state. So there is always a high demand for foster families. Who is an ideal foster parent or family?
10: I think that's one of those kind of misnomers when you talk about ideal. I think that, of course, there's a very rigorous kind of vetting process with background checks and a home study that kind of delves into and does a deeper dive onto the backgrounds of every family and applicant to be a foster parent. But once the background checks are there and clear and there's no concerning issues, then we're able to kind of move forward. And we have foster parents from all different kind of walks of life. We have some that live in more rural communities. We have some that live in the middle of the city, single parents, two-parent households, two moms, two dads, everything in between, as far as, what a household looks like with kids and biological kids and pets and everybody, and people who live in apartments and people who live in homes and people who have land and people. So our community is pretty diverse, and we want to have the same type of population of foster parents to serve those kind of kids. So anybody who can pass all those basic background checks and get into the deep dive of their history and background through the home study process. And then again, you have to be willing to open up your heart and your home and give a kid a chance and put yourself out there to try to help kids and families who may need a helping hand in that moment.
9: Oh, it's always been on my heart. I've always wanted a foster parent, and I would want a foster parent someone in high school, because I feel like, everyone wants the little kids, and I'm like, no, I want the teenagers. I have a 15-year-old, so I could just call it teenage vibes, and I get it. I get what they went through, because boy, do I remember when I was a teenager.
10: Oh yeah, It always comes back full circle on us parents now.
9: Oh, it does. I'm like, oh man, those teenage vibes. So whenever my son has something to say, I'm like, oh, I was there, son. And I definitely remember it. I get what you're going through. So do foster parents get paid for their service?
10: Yeah, there's a reimbursement attached to every foster care placement. And so that is kind of age dependent. There's a couple of different factors there as well, but it's a reimbursement that is intended to help pay for and reimburse the cost of having a child in your home.
9: And what is kinship care, and who is considered kin?
10: Yeah, kinship care is kind of a newer term that the community is using for people in our position. So a kinship provider can be a grandparent, aunt, uncle, cousin, teacher, coach. We've kind of had run the full gambit of people who have naturally occurring and supportive relationships with kids. So instead of entering traditional foster care, where you may go live with a foster home that's a stranger, if there's someone available in your life that can take you in as a foster child or a placement through the Department of Human Services, such as a grandma or an aunt or uncle, whoever, if it's an appropriate place for you to be in lieu of or instead of going into foster care, then you can enter into kinship care and live with the person or family that you have the relationship with. So it is an out-of-home placement, but it's a much softer landing. They have that kind of pre-existing relationship, and they know the people that they're going to be living with. And so we are able to license and support those homes with anything that they may need through the child welfare system or from the kind of the foster care journey. And, that's new to us. It wasn't available, even a year or two ago. It's a growing segment of the providers that we work with. But, again, we are kind of righting some wrongs and making sure that everybody has the support they need to be successful for the kids they work with.
9: Absolutely. And what services does Kids Crossing offer foster families?
10: Yeah, so any of our foster families that we work with, we, again, have the support through the foster care, you know, CPA side of our agency, which is kind of ongoing support, crisis management, those kinds of things, as well as the licensing entities with the reimbursement and whatnot. But we also have the clinic that does full therapeutic support. We have in-home services that can help and come out to your house and help with any kind of issues that may come up or any kind of support a caregiver or child may need on the life skills kind of parenting side of things. But also, we also do some kind of therapeutic educational support for kids who may be struggling in school, who might need some kind of outside support if they have an IEP or 504 plan, or if they just need any kind of trauma-informed educational support. We also have that. And we also have a trauma-informed work program for young adults, teenagers, kind of 14 and up. We are able to get them involved in our Groundbreakers program and try to teach them some work skills and some pro-social engagement and try to get them involved and get some confidence and some, like I said, skill building, and so they can, you know, work towards self-sufficiency in their future.
9: Absolutely. And would you say the ultimate goal is to reunify kids with their biological parents, if obviously it's a safe situation to do so?
10: Yeah, always. That's the number one goal. All these cases that open are foster care placements that have reunification in mind. They want to make sure that they can preserve and work on those relationships. We're doing some family time things and some really exciting things with their agency to try to have more engagement with biological family and work on reunification. But yes, always, we want to make sure that we, when it's safe and appropriate, we're working on those relationships and reunification and try to get kids back home where they belong.
9: That is wonderful. And what would you tell someone who is considering fostering a child?
10: Give us a call. Let's have a conversation. Let's see if this is something that is going to work for you and your family and your position. And you can definitely, you know, if you open your home and your heart and you are willing to kind of go that extra mile a little bit and say that you want to help a kiddo or a family in need, then let's have a conversation. Let's see, write down any questions you may have, and let's just have a dialogue and see if this is something that you can do.
9: Wonderful. And what coming events or initiatives do you have in the future for Kid Crossing that we need to see the date for?
10: You know, I think we always have, you know, opportunities for, I mean, we have a couple of fundraising events every year. We are pretty, you know, we're highly involved in you know, Christmas and kind of getting Christmas gifts for kids. And there's just a number of different events that we do. We have some fundraising for a camp that we do every spring for kids who are in our foster homes or kinship homes that, you know, they go to Camp Shady Brook for a weekend and they have a really good time up there. And so just all across the board, there's always opportunities. If being a foster parent isn't in the cards for you, but you really want to help and support and connect with us, then, you know, give us a follow on Facebook or give us a call and we can get you connected with other kind of volunteer or donation opportunities.
9: Yes, that's great. And where can listeners get more info on Kids Crossing or becoming a foster parent?
10: We're on Facebook, Kids Crossing, Colorado Springs. 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And there's connection points on there, and we can hopefully you get connected with someone to answer all your questions and get you going.
9: Yes, everyone that has a kind heart and loves children, do apply, get involved with Ben, or donate, volunteer, however you can. We definitely want to give back to all these wonderful kiddos. So Ben, thank you so much for joining us on Our Town.
10: Awesome. Thank you guys so much for having me.
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9: Joining us on Our Town, we have Rich. We're going to be talking about the Behaving Badly 2026 event. I'm really excited. Behaving Badly. Somehow, Rich, I thought that was the name of your band.
11: No, it's actually the name of the event, Behaving Badly 2026, and it's the first year that we've been doing it. So we're really excited about that. The name of it comes from kind of that phrase or tidbit thing that goes around that says well-behaved women seldom make history. So these are all female-fronted bands from around the region, and it was originally going to be sort of in honor of women's suffrage, and then it sort of morphed since then, but we kind of kept that same theme.
9: This is wonderful. It also would be a great name of a band, by the way.
11: It would. I agree.
12: And tell us about the event taking place Saturday, September 19th at one of the coolest places, the gym at the Ivy Wild.
11: Yes. So it's going to be the first band will hit at 7 p.m. The doors will open at 6:15, and it is a free event. I'm open to the public, but we are limited by the capacity of the gym there at Ivy Wild to about 225 folks. So we do recommend that people get tickets ahead of time, but if they show up and there's room, we will get them in as much as we can.
12: Oh, that is wonderful. And I love that it's a free event and it's very exclusive, very VIP. You know, once you're in, you're in. And where can people reserve so that they can get in?
11: They can go to the website, which is behavingbadlyco.com, and go on there and follow the link. Let's get them reserved on there. We also do offer some tabletops for extra fee, but that's not a requirement to get into the show.
12: Ooh, okay. I love that. A tabletop. Then you got a place to land there. So behavingbadlyco.com. And then tell us about the bands that are going to be playing.
11: Got Feel Good Band, which is out of Omaha, Nebraska. They also have a lot of released music and been touring around that area out there. This will be their first appearance out in Colorado, so we're happy to bring them in because we wanted, one of the goals we had was to be able to have bands from a lot of different areas rather than just the same old ones that kind of hit this area. So trying to broaden that out. And then we have Alcade, which is a band out of the Denver area, and they're going to be down. They're our opener. So we've got Aeternum, our headliner. They are a local Colorado Springs band, and they've been touring with national acts for the last couple of years. Actually flew out to L.A. and watched them at the Whiskey there in Hollywood, which was exciting to see them out there. And they're going to be going on tour again in November. They've just been gathering a whole bunch of momentum. They've got some fantastic songs that are out right now streaming that's getting a lot of notice out there. So they'll be our headliners and their music also available out there.
12: This is absolutely incredible. And this Behaving Badly 2026 is a free community show made possible by support from the local music scene. I was wondering, how are you bringing these great bands and nobody has to pay?
11: Yep, we were very fortunate to be able to get a couple of people that agreed to buy all the tickets to make this a free event. And I think from now on, going forward, we're going to make this a free event, which will be supported by sponsors in the community. But yeah, this is no cost to anybody to be able to get in. We're really excited to be able to do that because we are trying to help kind of build a vibrant music scene here in the Colorado Springs area.
12: And is this open to all ages or do you have to be 21?
11: It is open to all ages. There is a full bar that's available there, but they'll card and do wristbands, everything for folks that are of age that would like to participate in that as well.
12: Yes. And the Ivy Wild also has food.
11: Correct.
12: Yes. So you've got a full bar, food, a free show, as long as you can get in the door. And you do highly recommend people going and reserving either the high top or just a space.
11: Yes. And those are free. No fees or anything associated with that. So they just print out their ticket and we'll scan it. So the folks that have reservations first will be the ones that get entrance first. And then what we have left over is we'll let whoever's in first come, first serve.
12: This is so wonderful. And we were talking about how this was made possible because of the local music scene. Are you looking for sponsors? Anyone that's listening, how can they get involved to help continue your mission?
11: Oh, absolutely. They can go to the Behaving Badly website, behavingbadlyco.com, and contact us here, and we will give them all the information that they would like to be able to, if they would like to sponsor and kind of help us continue the mission of bringing these music events and building the scene here.
12: Are you thinking of having this event once a year or are you thinking more often?
11: We are looking at this event being an annual event around this time of year.
12: Love it. That's perfect. And are you in need of any volunteers? Oftentimes our town listeners, they love to give back.
11: Absolutely. We would welcome as many volunteers are willing to reach out to us because we've got places for kind of helping with security and showing people to areas, to their tables, those type things, the ticketing, just general information, helping the bands load and unload. So if you've ever been interested in kind of production side of music and being, maybe a roadie for a day, we've got opportunities for that too.
12: I love that. I'm cheesing over here. A roadie for a day. Everybody wants to relive their childhood. Speaking of that, Rich, what brought you to create the Behaving Badly event?
11: I think I had just kind of, I've been playing in a lot of bands throughout the Colorado Springs area for about 10 years now. And I kind of just noticed that it was the same venues and the same bands were getting booked. I wanted to do a little bit something different. Right now, female-fronted rock bands are really getting their a renaissance of it. They're really starting to really get out there and get a lot of notice, and they bring a lot of energy, and I kind of wanted to be able to showcase all of that in one event and be able to kind of provide a little bit different exposure of different bands to folks in the area. And so it just sort of came along from talking with people in some other bands that they said, well, that would be really neat to be able to have some sort of event that's focused just on female-fronted rock bands.
12: This is wonderful. Powerhouse bands for a night built on heavy riffs, cinematic energy, and unapologetically loud performances. September 19th at the gym at the Ivy Wild. Free event, but highly recommended you go to the website and just get one of those tickets. There's no fees. That way you're sure to come in, because it's how many people that can go into the gym at Ivy Wild?
11: We're limited to about 225.
12: Then we have the fire code.
11: Yes.
12: Yeah, this is wonderful. BehavingBadlyCO.com if you want to donate or give back so that we can have future performances and really create an epic music scene. I love live music. I love what you're doing here, Rich. Thank you so much for joining us on Our Town. Was there anything else you wanted to share?
11: We're just excited to see everybody out there on September 19th at 7 p.m. at Iva Wild, and look forward to making this an annual occurrence here in Colorado Springs. Thank you.
12: Thank you.
1: 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Here's more of Our Town with Sarada Connors.
12: I have Pastor Jamie joining us today on Our Town with the Pikes Peak Bikers Church. Welcome to Our Town.
13: Thank you for having me. I am always so glad to spend time with you.
12: I'm so glad to have you. We've had the Pikes Peak Bikers Church on many times over the years, and we want to hear about the High Country Toy Run coming up Sunday, October 4th. You know, I'm already polishing up the Harley, getting ready for this.
13: Oh, yeah. You better make sure it's clean and loaded with toys. That's how it's got to show up.
12: I want to look like Santa Claus arriving.
13: Right? That'd be great. Or maybe Mrs. Claus. Either
12: That's
13: way.
12: Right. Backpacks, side bags, you know, everything full of toys. So first, tell us about the High Country Toy Run, and then we definitely want to hear more about the Pikes Peak Bikers Church.
13: Great. Well, the High Country Toy Run is actually in its 39th year here in Colorado Springs. It is always the first Sunday in October. So this year it is Sunday, October 4th. And we gather at Pikes Peak Harley-Davidson at 5867 North Nevada Avenue from about 8:30 in the morning until 11 a.m. And at 11 a.m., we are kickstands up and headed up to the Philong Music Hall up on Bass Pro Drive for the after party, amazing food, raffle, auction, t-shirts for sale, all of it. And all of it goes to benefit kids in need in El Paso, Teller counties, places like Calhoun, Yoder, Ellicott, Peyton, a couple of foster care agencies that we take care of, and homeless and needy veterans through Vets for Vets. So these toys go all over the place. To places that may not get toys any other way. So this is a big, big deal.
12: Yes, and I'd say especially this year, it seems like money is tight in all areas between gas and groceries alone, and Lord forbid your utility bill is tripled. I mean, just overnight, we haven't even hit the cold weather yet. So this is needed more than ever, the High Country Toy Run. And is there a cost, or is it just the cost of a toy?
13: Yes. So you just bring at least one new toy. The admission is one new toy. So you can spend $5, $10, $15, or $100 on a toy. Some people show up with multiple toys, or even motorcycle trailers loaded with toys. Stuffed animals have to be new. Everything has to be new. But yes, that is your entry fee. There is no other cost to participate.
12: You know, you gave me a great idea there when you said even bringing a whole trailer full. So businesses right now need to be thinking, hey, let's start getting toy donations, start getting new customers in the door by saying, drop by our drop box and drop off toys, and then everybody show up and donate. And if you're not able to donate a toy, can you donate cash?
13: So yes, you can absolutely donate cash. You can show up at the Philong Music Hall that morning. If you don't ride anymore or you just don't want to ride that day, you can show up at the Philong Music Hall, try to be there before 11:30 a.m. to beat the motorcycle parade. But you can come up there, you can donate cash. You can load your car up with a bunch of toys or bicycles, bring them up that day and drop them off. Every penny we raise at the raffle and auction at the end location is all used to buy more toys.
12: This is wonderful because we have different age groups that we want to help have a wonderful holiday. Wake up Christmas morning to lots of different toys and for sure give back as much as you can. So you don't have to necessarily do the drive from Harley-Davidson up to the Philong Music Hall. You could just show up at Philong Music Hall.
13: Absolutely, you sure can. And you mentioned different age groups. The age groups that people tend to not donate for, if you're looking to donate to those age groups, babies, teenagers, sports supplies like balls and bats and various things like that, and bicycles. Those are the things that we get the least of. So if you want to fill in the blanks, you can donate something like that.
12: Yes, it's a little bit harder buying for teenagers. I would say that for sure, because you never know what they're into. But I know you guys are pros at this. This is the 39th annual.
13: Yes, it is. We're going to hit 40 years next year.
12: Boy, do I already feel old.
13: So. I know, me too.
12: Where's the time gone? So, and now for everyone that's listening, tell us what the Pikes Peak Biker Church does throughout the year.
13: Pikes Peak Bikers Church is actually a regularly meeting church. We meet at 6:30 p.m. every Saturday night of the year. And so if you are looking for a church that is just welcoming to all kinds of people, and especially the biker type, but you do not have to ride to come. So join us any Saturday at 6:30 at 1505 East Monument Street. We also have an active food pantry that is in operation every Tuesday from 11 a.m. to 1 p.m. Anybody can come to our pantry twice a month. So people that are in need, if you need to do that, please come and visit our food pantry. We also have a Blessing of the Bikes the first Saturday of every June that raises money to help bikers in need. So we are just very, very into cultivating community. We want people to know that we are there for them.
12: And it is so fun to get out on your bike. We were really blessed. Years ago, the husband got a Harley, and I do see the wind therapy involved in that. You know, he's got KKFM blaring on the loudspeakers.
13: You bet.
12: Yeah.
13: Out in God's sunshine and seeing everything in creation, it is very therapeutic. Absolutely.
12: It is. It's its own culture. So I highly recommend the Pikes Peak Bikers Church. Like you said, every Saturday, 6:30 at 1505 East Monument Street. And then the pantry, of course, this is the annual fundraiser for the toy drive. You don't even have to drive the bike if you don't want to. But if you do, go meet everybody. Great networking. What a wonderful time. Was there anything else you wanted to share with us, Pastor Jamie?
13: I think the only last thing to mention is that we also make t-shirts every year. So this year we've got a gray long-sleeved t-shirt, and those are $30. Every t-shirt purchased buys a new toy for a child. So if you are interested in the t-shirts, they will be at the event as well.
12: T-shirts are those things that last forever. You know, it's so fun over the years. I was at a radio remote and a bunch of the rockers showed up. They had all of their different concerts from all the different years, you know, Poison. And I'm like, that's the original one from the 80s. It's just so much fun. So great idea. I'm glad you brought up buying the t-shirt and definitely give back as much as you can. If you're a business and you want to get, you know, the whole office involved, do a dress down day. Everyone brings a toy to be able to dress normal or whatever it is that you want to theme it out. Let's have some fun and really help the Pikes Peak Bikers Church. Thank you so much, Pastor Jamie, for joining us.
13: Thank you so much for having me.
1: Thanks for spending time with different influential voices from across Colorado. For more information about these events and guests, find us on Facebook at Our Town COS. We'll be back next week for another edition of Our Town with Sarada Connors.
12: Sarada here with the Our Town Rundown. What's going on, friends? Hey, Fall Festival Pumpkin Party on September 20th from 11 to 3 at the National Mill Dog Rescue. It's a family event and fundraiser featuring hayrides with rescue dogs, a pumpkin patch, farm animals, lots of great food, local vendors, tons of games, crafts, face painting, glitter tattoos, and photo opportunities. They will also have a little pause market where kid vendors will sell their creations and donate proceeds back to the rescue. You could also take a tour of the National Mill Dog Rescue facility to see more of the dogs in their care. Celebrate fall, community, and the dogs whose lives are changed through rescue, rehabilitation, and love. This is going to take place at the National Mill Dog Center, which is 5335 J.D. Johnson Road in Payton, Colorado. And we all know that my beloved Henry, my Labradoodle that I had for almost 7 years, came from the National Mill Dog Rescue. And I'm telling you, that dog was the best dog I've ever had in my life. And everybody agreed. So make sure you show up to this Fall Festival Pumpkin Party and go have some fun at the Mill Dog Rescue. Also, we have lots of sweet deals on sale. I Fly. 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
8: Temperatures overall going to be a good 5 to 10 degrees warmer than we were yesterday. Highs peak in the 80s and 90s. Otherwise, clouds in the afternoon with an isolated shower storm mostly west of I-25. With your KKTV 11 Alert weather, I'm meteorologist Nick Lalonde.
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1: About 4 months old, and this is his story. We were just not expecting a dog, and we received him, and he helped us through some very troubling times in our life, challenges. And with that came this positivity with having this dog. His hope and love just helped us through it. We love him, and he became a part of our family within like a week of getting him. And it was just like, okay, let's have him. And we couldn't have a better life without him. So he's amazing.
2: I totally understand with it being a doodle.
1: Oh yes. And he's a goofy doodle. So he's out of the dinosaur stage, which is like up to 2.5. And now he's just a stinker doodle. So mischievous, always smiling. You know when it's going to be a fun day and when it's going to be a quiet day.
2: And so what inspired you to write Love at First Sight?
1: We found Winston, and he came into our life during a very challenging time when I became primary care for my parents. And so my husband and I, because we try and make everything positive, we started creating these stories and our adventures, and we pretended that Winston talked because of his really outgoing personality as a dog. And then after everything happened and my parents' life cycle passed, during my grieving process, I started writing everything down, and I noticed that every story had real life pictures. And I was like, I could make these into cartoons. And because I had just had a grandbaby, I was like, and literacy is very important in our family, especially because I'm a former English teacher. And so I always want my kids to read, and I want my grandbaby to read, because exposure is everything. And so I wrote this book, and I was like, this can be a series, and it can touch on hard discussion. So when my parents passed, we were still going through all the motions and everything, and I started writing down Winston's story just because it was my grieving process. And I realized that every story had pictures that related to that story. And then as a former English teacher, I was like, wait a minute. And we had just had a grandbaby. So, you know, the celebration of life and the happy moments. And being a former English teacher, I was like, I can share this. And it's a positive that could have been so negative, and we could have gone in a dark world. But we've always tried to keep it as uplifting as possible, especially because we gave back to people that gave me life. And I wanted to share the hope and the love that this experience with our dog and him helping me through it has done. And so a little bit of the series will be some imaginative, of course, because you have to, it's kids. And then some of it is based on real life and our life. And so the first one is the acquiring of our dog, Winston.
2: Beautiful. And how can parents and educators use the book to encourage reading and family conversations?
1: Just read to your kids. The amazing thing is I read this book to my grandbaby at 15 months, and I was surprised because, you know, 15-month-old kids do not sit still. He sat there and he read the book with me, and then he's read it with his dad. And because of his age, he just really likes the pictures and he knows who that dog is. But like other children, just talk to them about love, about potty training, because we touch on that in the first book. We talk about being brave in the first book because he's scared of the dark. And so it's incorporating those little lessons with older kids and also younger kids, because they like the pictures, because the pictures are based on real individuals and real animal.
2: Yes. And the pictures are beautiful. I love children's books. Obviously my son is now 15, so I'm not reading as many children's books, but I didn't get rid of one book that he has, because one day I hope to have grandbabies. And we're old school here in this family. We like to flip pages, read books, put it on the shelf, carry it and put it wherever I need it to read it later. So are you going to be having more than just this one start of the book? Is there going to be several series?
1: Oh, yes. So this is the start of Winston Tales, the original. And I'm hoping to have another one that branches out with my grandbaby. But this part of the

0: series is focused on the adventures that Winston had, and then the next part of the series is meeting grandma and grandpa. And so I had an author's reading over the weekend and read to some young kids. They loved the book, and that was a great experience. I've been able to donate books to local libraries, the bases, just because I want to share happiness. And the book is a happy book and a very positive book. And I want to encourage the book to continue. And so I have about eight in the series. I've worked on two more that are ready to go for publication. And we're just now working on getting that started because I wanted to see how this one turned out. But if anything, it's just been therapeutic for me. And I love the books, they're awesome. And I may be biased, but that's how I am. Winston has his own Instagram. And so I put cartoons on there. And then we have the Facebook page also. But he has the website where I send out a letter from Winston, an email every week to parents that they can share with kids, and then the kids get a coloring book page once a week, and it's based on pictures that we have of Winston and his adventures.
1: Oh, that's so fantastic. Give us your website and then tell everyone about your upcoming author reading and signing at Barnes and Noble.
0: Okay, it is hopemanganinbooks.com, and my next author reading is going to be September 13th at 2 p.m. at First and Main Barnes and Noble in Colorado Springs.
1: Excellent. And then find you on Facebook at Hope Mankin Books and then Instagram at Winston underscore Trails underscore CO. Follow this adorable doodle and let's support our friend Hope, retired Army officer who is just bringing so much joy to children of all ages. Is there anything else you wanted to share, Hope?
0: Every story begins with hope and ends with love, and we appreciate all the support. It's been a very fun adventure. Thank you.
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11: Sarada here with the R Town Rundown. What's going on, friends? Hey, Fall Festival Pumpkin Party on September 20th from 11 to 3 at the National Mill Dog Rescue. 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They will also have a little pause market where kid vendors will sell their creations and donate proceeds back to the rescue. You could also take a tour of the National Mill Dog Rescue facility to see more of the dogs in their care. Celebrate fall, community, and the dogs whose lives are changed through rescue, rehabilitation, and love. This is going to take place at the National Mill Dog Center, which is 5335 J.D. Johnson Road in Payton, Colorado. 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And I'm telling you, that dog was the best dog I've ever had in my life. 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
2: Granting the Emerald Isle a wish. I'm Carmen Roberts, Fox News. As President Trump wraps up his two-day visit to Ireland, he gave the Irish a reason to cheer.
3: Everybody's been bugging me. They're saying, would you do me a favor? It's so unfair what's going on. Could you possibly take the tariffs off of Irish whiskey?
2: And he said he would. President Trump is expected to be back in Washington, D.C. tonight. But while in Ireland, he also talked about the more serious topic of the Russian-Ukraine war that's putting pressure on the energy markets. He said,
4: Mr. Zelensky has to do one thing. He has to stop knocking out diesel fuel in Russia. Let him go after targets, but not diesel fuel, because he's causing a shortage of diesel.
5: In recent weeks, Russia has ramped up its air campaign against Ukraine, targeting the power grid ahead of winter. Strikes have been targeting Russia's oil and gas industry, which Kyiv says both funds and fuels Moscow's invasion in this now 4.5-year-long war.
2: Fox's Stephanie Bennett in London. U.S. crude resumed trading tonight and is higher this hour, up about 2.5% at $102.72 a barrel. Hours after his plane's emergency landing yesterday, Wisconsin Congressman Tom Tiffany spoke about the ordeal.
6: Congressman Tiffany, who was also Wisconsin's GOP nominee for governor, was emotional when he addressed responders in Wausau County.
7: I just want to say thank you. What you did.
6: Tiffany said he was traveling from an event when his plane lost power. He and his pilot, Len Bolts, survived the water landing and swam to safety. He did have to get stitches over his eye.
7: My head hit the dash in front of me, and that was the extent of the damage. I mean, we're just really fortunate.
6: But Tiffany said at no time did he think he wouldn't make it. He said this won't deter his run for governor, but personally, his thought is,
7: for at least a while, God spared me.
6: Gernal Scott, Fox News.
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13: Temperatures overall going to be a good 5 to 10 degrees warmer than we were yesterday. Highs peak in the 80s and 90s. Otherwise, clouds in the afternoon with an isolated shower, storm mostly west of I-25. With your KKTV 11 Alert weather, I'm meteorologist Nick Lalonde.
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15: Get them involved in Bible to school. Get them involved in a youth group. Get them involved in church. You know, really foster those Christian friends. Foster those Christian adults around them. And you've got a strong Christian that can light up the world.
14: Today on Focus on the Family with Jim Daly, we're going to hear about a rather unique ministry that is bringing the gospel of Christ to young children in public school. I'm John Fuller, and thanks for joining us.
16: You know, John, one of the most amazing things about Jesus was his love for children. There was something special between children and the Lord. And I think part of it is children are just innocent, right? They don't know. They tell the truth. You're fat. You're skinny. I mean, kids just say the straightforward things. Yeah. And I think the Lord saw that as just, you know, little truth tellers, and their hearts are pure. And I just think the Lord had a heart for children. In fact, in Matthew 18, he said, whoever humbles himself like this child is the greatest in the kingdom of heaven, which has often made me think, how do children think that the Lord would make that statement, right? If you act like a child, the kingdom of heaven is yours. And I think that's part of it, what I just said. You know, unfortunately, I think it's easy for parents to underestimate the value of their children and their ability to understand Scripture and to apply biblical truth. And I think it starts at an early age. And our guest today is going to talk to us about how effective we can be as Christians, helping our own children, but also children in public school, to recognize their spiritual bent.
14: Yeah, it's really exciting to talk about this. I think a lot of people don't know what you can really do in a public school. So we're very pleased to have Corey Pennypacker in the studio with us. She's the CEO of Bible to School, and they equip communities to provide free Bible classes to elementary school kids during their public school day. And she's recently come out with a great book called Backpack Faith, Helping Your Child Live Confidently for Jesus in Public School. And of course, we'll have more details at the website.
16: Corey, welcome to Focus on the Family.
15: Thank you for having me.
16: Yeah, so let me ask you, that's legal?
15: Yes, that is legal.
16: How does it work?
15: Sure. It's called something called a release time court rulings. It's federal court rulings that say you can release, that's the word release, release kids from school, public school, for a religious class of their choice. It could be Muslim, could be Jewish. We are Bible to School with my organization. We are the non-denominational Christian arm of that. And so, I mean, the Bible used to be a reader in school, you know, way back when, and they took it out. In the early 1900s, these release time rulings happened, and they said, well, you know, kids aren't going to be getting religion anymore in school, so let's give that to the community, and they can release them. And there's three things that make it legal federally all across the country, and that is they have to be off-site, they have to be parental permission, and they can't cost a taxpayer any money. And so those three things, when that happens, you can do that in all 50 states.
16: No, that's terrific. And, you know, again, that's opt-in, as we would say. So the parents have to allow their kids to go do this, but all 50 states are required by law to do this. What's the limiting factor? Why isn't every school doing this?
15: Well, I think it's a lot why I'm here today. People don't know about it. They don't know about it, and I appreciate you having me on because, yeah, you can do this. My organization has been doing this for over 45 years. And so it's really something, and there's other organizations around the country that have been doing it for 80 years. So, but the U.S. Supreme, the people ask me a lot, you know, was that ever challenged, you know? And in 1952, it was, and the U.S. Supreme Court upheld it. So it definitely is something you can do. Again, it has to be off-site, parental permission, and no tax dollars. And
16: yeah, so the ACLU hasn't been able to get that out of school in terms of choices by the parents.
15: Right. It's something the parents want.
16: Let me ask you this, just to get this out of the way, because it's intriguing to me. I've thought, oh, maybe after I retire from Focus, I'll get one started in Colorado Springs. But I want to make sure everybody knows that that's something you can do in your community. And there's so many things like this. If we just did them, every school would have that option. If Christians stepped up and said, you know what, I'll start that volunteer program and I'll go do that. How did that start for you? You started as a volunteer at Bible.
15: I did. I started as a volunteer. Well, first of all, I was a children's ministry director. And so when I left there, a friend asked me, say, you got to come see this. You got to come see it. And I went and I'm like, wait a minute. I used to wait for kids to come to me. And now I get to go to the kids where they are in the middle of the week, in the middle of a school day. And it's no muss, no fuss. And the kids come. And what's amazing is that with what we do, it's half the kids have no church home. And I saw that with a little boy, Gabriel. He grabbed my heart. He was a little blonde, blue-eyed little boy, curly hair. He lived with his grandmother. He was in third grade, and he was in my small group. And he came week after week. He did not know anything about God before he came. And one day, he accepted Christ as his savior in the large group part. And he comes barreling back to my table, big smile. And I said, Gabriel, you know, tell me about that. You accept Christ as your savior. And he said, yes, I did. And I said, tell me about that. And he said something I will never forget. I get choked up every time I talk about it. He said, I've always wanted to know how to get to heaven, but no one's ever told me.
16: And he's in third grade.
15: Third grade. Oh my goodness. Third grade.
16: And there's some 70, 80-year-olds that ask that question.
15: It is a definite, they don't know. Probably every week in Bible to school, kids say, who's God? I've never heard of him. Or they think Jesus is a swear word. It is definitely out of, 70% of the country doesn't go to church.
16: Yeah.
15: So these kids aren't hearing it anywhere. We think of, Little House on the Prairie and all those shows that used to have it all in there. It's definitely not, they're not seeing it anywhere.
16: You know, Corey, again, I'm going to say that's our fault as the church, because again, the law allows us to do this, but not every school has this. And that's a shame. We should be, as the Christian community, we should be engaged. There should be one or more, 8, 10 people here in Colorado Springs who are willing to do this for every school. I don't know how many schools, elementary schools. This is second to fifth grade, right?
15: Yes.
16: What does that weekly, it's a weekly meeting. Just talk us through what the typical week might look like.
15: Yeah, the volunteers get together. They set up the room near a church. It's a church offsite, within 10-minute walk or a 10-minute drive of the school. And then they go and get the kids. And the kids, it's usually over lunch and recess. They bring their lunch with them. And we use the time right. I mean, we started off, the small group leaders were like, hey, how was your week? You know, we were praying for your grandmother last week. How was she doing? They walk or they bus there. And then at the church, they're in small group tables, and they come in, they have all their papers and their crinkling papers and all that, and then they have a large group lesson, 20 minutes of a large group lesson, and there's a think about it question. So it's Jonah and the whale, and your think about it question is, how does God give second chances? And so they teach Jonah, it's all hands-on, there it gets inside of the belly of a whale, and we do hands-on things like VBS, like it is science experiments. You act out the Bible story. And then they go into small group and they say, how did God give Jonah second chances? And then they say, well, how does God give you second chances? And they do this. And then we go into a worship time. So you have large group, small group, worship time. But that think about it question, that small group is very unique to Bible to school. In the country, there's really not a lot of programs that do it this way. And I really believe that the gospel is transmitted through relationships. Build those relationships every week. And so these kids have a safe place to ask spiritual questions. And that's what you were saying. That's what the church is about. We know. The kids want to know three things. They want to know, where did I come from? What's my purpose? And what happens after I die?
16: I think every human being asks that question, or those three questions, and probably more. In that context, the overall program is about 30 minutes then?
15: Or? An hour.
16: An hour.
15: It's 1 hour.
16: 1 hour.
15: 1 hour. And that includes travel time.
16: Yeah. So back and forth. And hopefully it's a church that's nearby the school, obviously.
15: Correct.
16: In that context, second to fifth grade, why is that the critical stage and what you concentrate on?
15: Well, Barna says this, 63% of all Christians come to know Christ before the age of 14. So it's like a 4 to 14 window, they say. And that's when their actual brains are developing their morals and values. So you got clay that you're working with. They are wide open. You were just talking about kids say that everything on their mind. Well, they are really processing this and learning this. And so it is the time for kids to accept Christ as their savior. We have one little boy, he said, I never knew God made me. He just couldn't even believe that there was somebody who made him and created him. And he just, these kids blossom and light up when they find out that God made them, God loves them, God has a plan and purpose for their life, and Jesus Christ died for their sins, and they can be in heaven with him someday. And these are the things that kids need to know. I know that we were talking about depression and all that. There's a study called Hardwired to Connect. Dartmouth University did a study. It's a secular university that did this. And they said that kids are hardwired to connect socially, spiritually, and that that really helps them bring down that stress, bring down that anxiety. Kids are mind, body, and soul. And when you don't, you know, really help get to process that spiritual questions, have a safe place to process that, then that really ups the anxiety. And they even said that if kids are in a religious program, like Bible to School is, then they do better in school.
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14: Thanks for listening to Focus on the Family. 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
16: And, you know, Corey, stories are so grabbing. You had a little girl who brought a notebook, I think, and she was judiciously taking notes, and you talked to her. What happened with that little girl?
15: Yeah, our program, like I said, is hands-on, and we don't actually have notebooks. But she brought hers, and she was writing and writing and writing. And then she went to her small group, and she was writing, writing, writing. And finally, her small group leader said, what are you doing? And she said, my dad doesn't know who God is, and I want to be able to tell him.
16: That's so sweet.
15: I love how these kids just want, not what you were saying about their faith. They want to know about God. They want to tell everybody they know about God. They bring their friends. And that's why I said 50 to 60% of the kids that come to Bible to School have no church home. And I think that I really believe that parents want good things for their kids. And even if they're Christian or not Christian, and I know Dr. Dobson years ago said that, and I really grabbed onto that, you know, this is a good thing they see, and they sign them up. And so that's why we are hitting a target market that nobody else is hitting. These kids are not going to go to a church, but we can link them to a church. We had a parent survey done a couple years ago, and about 15% of our parents started going to church after they went to Bible to School. This year, I'm proud to announce that only God, 18% of the parents.
16: Up.
15: So it's going up, and I just really believe that this kind of program is an on-ramp to church attendance.
16: Again, I want to say this because it's so obvious, and maybe somebody's just jumped into the conversation, but yeah, following the Lord brings incredible fruit. Love, joy, peace, goodness, kindness, mercy, long-suffering. I mean, these are patience. I mean, wonderful attributes. And those who fight against that, it's ridiculous. And then those that enjoy the benefits of those fruit, it brings peace, God's shalom, to the home.
14: Corey, going back to family impact, you had indicated the story of Johnny really stood out because here's a boy who goes home and brings light and truth to his own family. Share that with us.
15: Yeah, his mother told us that she was at the kitchen counter washing dishes, and she was really, her home was struggling, and she looked up and she said, God, help me. And just then, Johnny came right behind her and said, Mom, we need to go to church. We need Jesus. And she saw that as God's answer. They went to church. Not only did she reconnect to the Lord herself, the rest of our family, mostly all of them, got saved.
16: Yeah.
15: Yeah.
16: That's kind of what it's all about.
15: Yeah. Awesome. She said he was relentless about going to church. We need to go to church. He's a great kid.
16: You know, my own wife, Jean, in second grade, ironically, mm-hmm. kind of the same zone that you concentrate on, second graders to fifth graders. She was a second grader in Southern Cal. She went to release time and accepted Christ at that little event and never gave up. I mean, she was with the Lord and has been with the Lord ever since, which is phenomenal. And that's really the goal, you know, to help these children, especially in today's culture, to have something that's eternal, something they can hold on to. And again, something that brings such positive benefits into their lives. Earlier, I mentioned some of the problems in schools, the political and cultural agendas, et cetera, that are causing, you know, a lot of Christians to pull out of public schools. And, you know, when I think about it for myself, the parents that are saying, what should we do? You know, Johnny, Maria, whomever, they're kindergartners or third graders, and they're concerned about the ideological push. More Christians are pulling their children out of school. What is your observation of that? And, you know, everybody has to make that decision for themselves, because you don't want to gamble with your children's hearts. But how do you see things?
15: Well, I often tell my daughter-in-laws this, that, you know, they are the parents and they are the experts on their kids, on whether they should be homeschooled or whether to go to Christian school or whether to go to public school. But in reality, 87% of all Christian parents send their kids to public school. Mm-hmm. So I get asked this question a lot of, you know, what do you do? How do you protect your kids from harmful cultural elements in the school system, in the public school system? And I answer that question and I kind of flip it. And I say, how can you prepare your children? Because preparation is protection. And things are going to come down the pike. I mean, you always should get on the school board. You always should be involved. Know what your kids are learning. You should be involved. I was very involved. My husband and I were very involved public school parents. But if you're going to put them in public school, be involved and prepare them with the word of God. Mm. John 1:5, the light shines in the darkness and the darkness has not overcome it. And so that whole preparation part of keeping the word of God in front of them, get them involved in Bible to school, get them involved in a youth group, get them involved in church, you know, really foster those Christian friends, foster those Christian adults around them. And you've got a strong Christian that can light up the world.
19: Mm. You know, Jim, as Corey's talking, I'm thinking about parents who might feel ill-equipped to help their children be a light because they're overwhelmed. And we've tried to address that in the documentary and all the follow-up materials with Truth Rising.
16: Yeah, Truth Rising is a terrific documentary. It's free. You can go to the Focus website and watch it. It's about 90 minutes. But in addition to that, there's a four-part study done by John Stone Street at Colson Center, which is really helpful to address these core issues. But the key thing in Truth Rising, what we're trying to do is encourage Christians to engage. Because that's the change. And that's where, you know, we highlight four or five courageous people like Jack Phillips, who was the baker up in Denver that was taken to task, taken to court, taken to the Supreme Court to prove his right as a Christian to create artwork that fit with his faith. And also Chloe Cole, a detransitioner who is suing Blue Cross because she never received a negative statement from a doctor or psychiatrist that doing the sexual transition would be harmful to her. Now they're scrambling and they're backing up, both in Europe and the United States, to get out of doing that, the minor treatment of gender dysphoria. And man, that's a great thing that hospitals and others are beginning to not do that. But the point of the documentary is to encourage Christians to engage the culture and to be courageous. And what you're doing is kind of similar to that. And that's something, again, that we could all do in our towns, our cities, our little spots that we're in. We can go to the elementary school and create a volunteer program and get kids introduced to Scripture. And that's what's so exciting about this. Your story could have fit in Truth Rising as someone who was busy, had their own lives, were doing their own thing. Their kids were grown and you're done. And yet you said, no, I'm going to engage these second and to fifth graders and show them the gospel.
15: And we're going to equip people to do this all over the country.
16: How do we do that? How can somebody listening today say, okay, I want to do this. I'm in Colorado. I'm in California. I'm wherever. How would they go about doing this?
15: Well, they go to our website, BibleToSchool.com. That's Bible, the number two, school.com. And we will help them start a program. We will help them. There's a four-step process.
16: So is it like in a box kind of thing? Can help us do that?
15: Yes, we have something called a membership toolbox, and you become a member of Bible to School. It's a four-step process to become a member, and mainly what we do is help you build a team. We first help you build a team to become a member, and that team is going to help you, find the location. It's going to help you with possible transportation. Those people are leaders in your community are going to help you with finding recruiting volunteers, like pastors, and you're going to have business leaders that are going to help you with funding. So we really make it as easy as possible for you. Get that team together, and then we have all the tools for you on that toolbox. We have over 300 tools. We have all the curriculum you need. We have live coaching for you. And I wish I had live coaching when I started. We were going through it. But live coaching, and we have a website for them as well. So anything, as you call a plug and play, you can do this, and we make it as easy as possible for that to happen.
16: Yeah. You know, for pastors, I know we have many pastors who listen, and we have an outreach for pastors as well to help their families, to help their congregations. What's the benefit for pastors engaging Bible to School?
15: Well, when you ever talk about people coming to your church, it's always, well, somebody invited me. Well, let me tell you, when you get involved in Bible to School, you invite those children to your church. They're like, oh yeah, I'll come. There's VBS on ramp there. They're just come and be in our church. It gets the kids in the church, first of all. And second of all, it exposes them to other Christians that say, come visit me in my church. And that's how kids get to church. Mm-hmm. But that's how it works. That's why I call it an on ramp to church attendance. And again, you're learning how to connect with a community. When a church partners with a local school, people pay attention.
19: Yeah.
15: And they really make a difference in the community. If you want to make a difference in your community, you go to the public school mission field, mm-hmm. and that's right in your hometown.
19: Yeah. I'm really pleased, Jim, that our church had an opportunity through a variety of circumstances to meet at a local school. And our team, there was a core team of people that really engaged with the school. They made a job of reaching out to the school administrators and the faculty and just supporting and trying to be a light for Christ in that way. And you're encouraging all of us to look for opportunities to do that.
15: And the other thing is that the churches work together. We're non-denominational, yeah. So it's so cool, the body of Christ and all denominations working together for the kids.
16: Let's end with Colson's story. You had a student, Colson. What happened with his little observation about Bible to School?
15: Colson went through our program and actually even led his friends to Christ, but he got into middle school and we interviewed him, and he started his own Bible hour in his middle school.
16: During, he's an entrepreneur.
15: He was amazing. He had almost 90 kids. It was a worship service. Oh. He got everybody involved. And he said to me, I always thought before Bible to School, I didn't know. I always thought school was school and church was church. And I realized I can live my faith all week long.
16: Yeah.
15: And that really is what we're trying to teach kids.
16: Corey, and that's right at the heart of the message. I think the culture that doesn't believe want to silence us into no action, that what you believe is private, do it at home, just don't bring it into the public square. And they're happy with that. But that's not what the Lord says.
15: No.
16: He says, take the gospel to every end of the earth, right? So every corner. So that's our charge. And so we need to be careful not to take the bait of being comfortable by being silent, and you do what you do and I'll do what I do. That's what's so great about Colson and that story. Let's take this into public school. It's already gone through the courts. It's completely legal. And let's help kids better understand how they were made and in whose image they were made. Isn't that a great opportunity?
15: Yes. And you could be on the front lines of watching kids' lives change and their families' lives change. Mm-hmm. It's a beautiful thing.
16: You've said it so well. Bible to School, get engaged. If your community, and there's only four states that they're in right now, so if you're in a state that's not doing it, a city that's not doing it, do it. Nobody else is going to step up, so why not get involved? Mm-hmm. And let's see, all 50 states have a program like this where you can take kids off the property of the school, take them to a local church, hopefully, spend an hour with them talking about the Lord, and then get those little tykes back to school. I think it's wonderful. And what a wonderful way for us who are older, already done the parenting thing, to engage the culture and help it write itself because of spiritual awakening. Mm-hmm. And that's the way to do it. So get in touch with us. Corey, thanks for being with us.
15: It's a pleasure to be here. Thank you.
16: It's incredible what God is able to do when we are faithful to serve Him and share His good news message, especially with children.
19: Yeah, and Corey's organization, Bible to School, is really remarkable as an outreach. We're going to have all the details available at our website.
16: Also, let me say, if you're interested in learning more about how you can join the fight for our children in public schools, for a gift of any amount, we're offering Corey's brand new book, Backpack Faith, Helping Your Child Live Confidently for Jesus in Public School. This is essential reading for parents and grandparents who want to equip their children and grandchildren to be salt and light in a dark culture. This book helps you to do that as a parent or a loved one. And when you get the book from Focus on the Family, your dollars aren't going to Amazon or pay shareholders. It's all going back to equip parents, help marriages, and families across the country. In the past year alone, we've equipped 1.8 million families to thrive in Christ. I'm very proud of that. Mm-hmm. And we've helped 173,000 people make decisions for Christ.
19: That's so wonderful.
16: It is. Uh-huh. And that's generational impact for the kingdom of God. And we're excited to have you partner with us as we equip more families every single day.
19: Yeah, so join the support team today when you call 800, the letter A and the word family. 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Thanks for joining us today for Focus on the Family with Jim Daly. 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
19: Russ Crossan is here with us today on Focus on the Family with Jim Daly to discuss managing your finances with eternity in mind. Thanks for joining us. I'm John Fuller.
16: You know, I think managing work and family is one of the hardest things to do. It maybe shouldn't be that way. Maybe today Russ is going to tell us how to do that better. But I can remember that battle all the way along. Jean and I had our children a little later, but I was traveling around the world for Focus on the Family. It was exciting. I was helping to build the international effort, but I was gone like 2-3 weeks at a time. And, you know, it took a lot to do that. Thankfully, the boys arrived just as I was concluding that big adventure, and I was able to be home a lot more often. And so that worked out for us. But it was almost just a mistake. It's like God took us that way. It wasn't planned. Hmm. And I'm excited to help others think about it and plan for it rather than rely on just sheer maybe. Hmm. And we'll talk about that with our guests today.
19: Yeah, family takes a lot of intentionality, and money is a part of that process. And Russ Crossan is passionate about helping us think through these things. He's the chief vision officer and senior partner of Blue Trust, and he's helped families and couples be good financial stewards for over 40 years. Now, he's captured some of his expertise and insights in a terrific book called Your Life Well Spent, The Eternal Rewards of Investing Yourself and Your Money in Your Family.
16: Russ, welcome back. The folks really loved the last program we did with you on budgeting.
1: Well, but, I'm glad. This one would be better than that. If they like budgeting, they should like this one. Thanks,
16: well,
1: Jim.
16: It is kind of interesting that, you know, there was such a large response. I mean, you're obviously tapping a nerve just talking about how to budget in a godly way and the things to remember and things to do. And that's what people responded to. And today we're going to talk about much more, but kind of like life plan.
3: Well, I think the idea is that was budgeting and how to manage your money and make sure you spend less than you make. That was the punchline. But today we want to talk about, why do you even want to do that? Why is that important?
16: Yeah.
3: And I would propose to us that what I've seen over four decades is that we manage our money not to have more money.
16: Yeah.
3: Julie and I aren't on a budget to have more money. We manage our money to have more life. So how do we begin to manage and use and spend our money to have more life? I like to say a life well spent is a life that earns and uses money to buy time to impact people. Mm-hmm. First and foremost, your family, if you're married and have kids. Secondarily, other people. It's a life that focuses on the eternal in the realm of the temporal.
16: Mm.
3: So we live in a society that's just constantly telling us not to be content. And also lying to us about this issue of money, saying things like, hey, the more money you have, the more content you be, the more successful you are, the more you're worth as a person, the more money you have. And these things get us totally whacked out on balance. You mentioned earlier that it's issue of money and family is really interesting, because you start your career, you start your family at the same time. And it's interesting. They both require the most time at the same time.
16: Hmm. Yeah.
3: You stop and think about that. When you finally get the big house and the money, you don't need it. And when you needed it, you didn't have it.
16: Right.
3: So we have to have the right perspective about this as a journey. And so we spend less than we make, not just to have more money, but to have more time and figure out how I can enjoy the trip. Richard Swinson, in his book Margin, said, we need room to breathe. We need freedom to think. Our relationships are being starved to death by velocity. Hmm. And our children lay wounded on the ground over by high-speed good intentions. And so we have to figure out this money thing so that we can hopefully have a chance to balance life.
16: Well, in that context, give us some practical approaches. In your late 20s, you know, let's say you're the married couple, maybe kids aren't here yet, but you're thinking about what you need to do. You buy the starter home. You already got your eye on what we might be able to buy by 35 or 40. Just describe attitude-wise how we get a hold of those appetites so we can live within our means and do the right thing.
3: Well, the longer term your perspective, you vary your decisions. So if you think, okay, these decisions I'm making in my 20s, so you're both working. Well, one principle there is live on one income and save the other. Put some cement in the basement, you know, put some savings down. The other thing is get used to the fact that, hey, maybe we can stay in this starter home a little longer. I mean, whoever had this idea of starter homes leading into bigger homes?
16: Right.
3: See, that's one of the biggest stressors for couples, is they got to get bigger and bigger. And that's back to some of this self-image, trying to keep up with the Joneses. I hate to tell you, your kids don't really care where they live. What they care is if you're around a little bit. So it doesn't make any sense for me to keep buying bigger homes, buying newer cars. So Jim, I would say, practically speaking, I do it different. You know, Julie and I, for example, we didn't have a dining room table for 3 years.
16: You know, we'd carry our
3: sofa table into the dining room. And it was because, you know, we were saving, you know, and trying to manage our money in such a way we didn't get out over our skis. So I think this idea that I don't have to impress anybody, you know, I just need to figure out, hey, how can I put some money in the bank, have some savings, spend less than I make, and not make these decisions? I think the two big ones are the house. You know, where do we get this idea of starter homes? So we're going to do a bigger home and then a bigger home. And guess what? When you're 40 or 50, there's nobody in it but you and your wife.
16: Right. Mm-hmm. I mean, it's so true. And, you know, why not be satisfied in what you're at and just see where things go, whether or not you'll be able to afford that bigger house. I was made aware of a, I think it was 60 Minutes clip that was done where

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1: We need to think about, how do I use my money to invest in posterity, not just prosperity?
2: Right.
1: And that's a whole different perspective. And the issue is, when you start thinking that way, you will use your money differently and invest it in things that relate to your family.
2: And Russ, this isn't covered in your book, but I think it's relevant to culture today. This idea of, for some, not just women, but men too, don't get married and certainly don't have kids, have a dog, because it's easier. I mean, it frustrates me, being the head of a family ministry, to see so much of culture messaging that. You talk about, be mindful of the messaging.
1: Right.
2: That, to me, for us, is one of the core problems in the culture, that we've become so selfish that we don't even want to give up our time or our treasure to be married or raise a child or two or three.
1: Well, remember what I said earlier, a life well spent earns and uses money to buy time to impact people. So, and I invest that money. Use it in such a way to impact people. So how do I invest if I don't have kids? How do I invest it in the people around me and invest in my community and things like this? So we need to begin to think about using our financial capital to invest in things that are going to matter, because that's all that matters is posterity, it's legacy.
2: Yeah.
1: We're all leaving a legacy.
2: And I don't want to lay that all on younger people, but there's a lot of fear in people too, younger people. You know, that it's expensive. $250,000, I think, was the last number I saw, that you're going to spend on a child till they're 18. And, you know, so that the culture is building fear into people. Like, I can't afford that. I'm working at McDonald's and I'm only making $10 an hour.
1: Well, here's what will help you if you change your thinking from that being an expense to an investment. See, it's really helped me to realize that I can invest money in posterity type things. So education for my kids, for example, you just mentioned it costs a lot to educate my kids. If I can think of that as an investment, not an expense, then all of a sudden it changes my thinking.
2: Yeah, I like that.
1: And so I can put it in retirement. I can put it in another piece of real estate. I can buy a second home. You fill in the blank. But I could also invest in my family. And that's been a paradigm shift for me. You know, I used to consider some of the stuff I did with money as just an expense, but then when I thought, wait a minute, no, if I pay for that marriage retreat for my married son and his wife to go, that's an investment, not just an expense.
2: Yeah, that's
1: good. Or if I pay for house help when the kids are young so my wife is not stressed out over the holidays, that's an investment, not just an expense. And so if you just change your paradigm to it being an investment and not just an expense, then some of this use of money will give you more time and it'll help you invest in what's really going to count for eternity.
2: And you touched on this, but the idea of capital being financial, spiritual, and social, just hit those again. You said it quickly.
1: Yeah, well, this whole book came about, Jim, because I sat with people, they'd be in my office, they're worth lots of money, lots of financial capital, and tears would be streaming down their face. They didn't know their kids, didn't know their spouse, they had relational challenges. And I realized that most people just invest their money in financial capital instruments, stocks, bonds, real estate, and so forth. But how do you invest in spiritual and social capital? Well, spiritual capital, it's like I said, with my boys, I would pay them to do scripture memory, or I'd pay them to read certain books and give them do a book report.
2: That's an investment.
1: That's an investment in their spiritual capital development. Social capital, how do I help them grow socially and learn a work ethic? Well, when I bought lawn equipment so they could start a lawn business, that was an investment. So now they're able to start a business and begin to build some work ethic. So I just think it's, you know, this will be a funny story about my recent posterity investment. I just repurposed my basketball court into a pickleball court.
2: That's what everybody's doing.
1: Well, and that in my old life would have been an expense. But Jim, I considered it a posterity investment, investing in Noe. But then my neighbor called and said, hey, can I use your pickleball court for my 17-year-old son's birthday party? So I made an investment, but now it's being able to be used in the community. People come over. I got a text just last week, hey, is the court open? Can we come play with my son and his friends from college? And so I think, Jim, what's really helped me is to realize that my money can go into my 401k and my IRA and financial instruments, but I can also use it to build in spiritual and social capital.
3: This Focus on the Family broadcast will continue in just a moment.
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1: Thanks for listening to Focus on the Family. Let's resume now with the balance of today's programming.
2: Rush, you tell a story in the book about a family reunion, because this caught my attention, just the difference between a family in chaos and a family in shalom, in God's peace. I think the Montague family. What did you observe at this family reunion?
3: Well, I flew up to Michigan years ago, and what I observed was four generations of folks that had been intentional about passing on this idea of spiritual and social capital. So obviously there was a lot of food. There were over 100 people there. They had a jet ski out on the lake that was there. And I just observed that if we're intentional about passing on and thinking about investing in our family, not just financial capital, then that's a picture of what it could be for us. And so I came back from that thinking, okay, I'm going to start managing my money, not just to have more money and to save more, but I'm going to send some of it on ahead by investing in some of these things we just talked about. And before that, I would have not thought of those as investments. I thought of them as expenses or budget items. Remember, we talked about the B word earlier. These really aren't budget items. I would encourage the listeners to put a posterity investment line in their plan. I think if you just start thinking, hey, some of this money I'm going to use to invest in my family, then I think it'll just change your thinking and it'll help you free you up. The other thing here, Jim, is you have to keep a longer perspective to do this. You know, we talked about balance. The other stressor on balance for young couples is they've been fed this lie that they have to be in a hurry to quit. So retirement is, you know, hey, sign up for the 401k, the goal, we got to retire.
2: Yeah.
3: And I would just say that not only are you starting your family, you're starting your career, being in a hurry to quit doesn't make any sense. So we just need to extend our time horizon. That will help you have some balance, help you realize, I hate to tell you this, I'm a financial guy and I understand compounding, but there were years I did not fund my retirement. You say, wait a minute, Russ, that's stupid. But I was paying off my house. I knew if I paid my house off, my expenses would go down. My budget wouldn't be a stress. I'd have more time to coach my kids' ball teams and things like that. So it was intentional. Pay off the debt, lower my expenses, buy more time.
2: Yeah. I do want to press on that a little bit because I don't know a lot of people that manage that well, especially in your 30s and 40s, because you do have a lot of expense. You may have bought the house, even if it's the starter house, you still have a mortgage payment. You start looking at that budget and you're going, wow. And in addition to that, there's discussion points where, you know, if a mom wants to stay at home, you're going, I don't know if we can do that. Mm-hmm. Speak to that whole basket of prioritization. And, you know, again, I'm thinking of the 30-something, 40-somethings, how to find the margin so you can be family.
3: Well, it's like I said earlier, Julie and I just chose to not buy some things. We chose to stay in the older house. We've had the 10-year car plan. And so I think you can find a way. You know, this second income, we've bought the lie that we have to have a second income. No, go actually do the numbers and see, because you probably find out it's really not contributing that much to the spendable income. The other thing is that paycheck you took home, what I found is most people just automatically have retirement taken out. So they haven't realized that they've made some decisions that they could go back and maybe cut it in half or cut it back just to the amount being matched. And like I did, just didn't even fund it for a few years when expenses were high. So I think with people will, I've noticed that people, they just think that's a given. They think the retirement's a given. And that's one of the first places people can look to maybe get some extra cash flow to do things. Let me just say one thing. I've met with more couples, Jim, where they'll be sitting on our couch and the husband says, look at all this money we have in retirement. And the wife just wants some cash. You can't buy kids braces with retirement funds. Hmm. I've had people come in at $100,000 in 401k and no money in the bank.
2: Yeah.
3: And so it's better to have $60,000 in your 401k and $20,000 in the bank, right? A little bit less net worth, you paid some tax. So I think that one of the biggest places you can get some freedom is to make sure you're not overfunding retirement too soon.
2: Wow, that's interesting.
3: I mean, I've just seen it. And we just think, wow, that's, and so this is where guys and gals, you know, I've seen guys, they're so impressed. Hey, honey, look here, I got all this money in retirement. She doesn't care. Yeah. Show me some cash.
2: Yeah, or show me some time.
3: Yeah, show me some time.
2: Mm. That's what we deal with here, Focus on the Family. It's typically that issue. The couples that don't have children, there's lots of reasons. You know, some might be a decision, I get it. I think you should, but other couples can't have kids, and, you know, they want kids. for those couples who are in that place, what can they do to invest in posterity when they're not going to be able to have children?
3: Well, look around. You know, maybe there's a parachurch, or maybe, you know, Young Life, or there's something at your church. You can invest in people. You can invest, maybe your neighbors. Use some of that financial capital to invest in something. Just keep your antenna up and ask God to show you. In fact, as Julie and I just had this happen just 2 days ago. This gal calls and says, hey, our septic is out. We're trying to have this women's ministry in our home, and I'm just hoping that the toilets work. We don't have the money. So just yesterday, Jim, this is a real life story. I told Julie, I said, write a check for $5,000 and send it to them and say, we want you to make sure you can still have ministry. And the toilets will flush. So when these women come over, she has 16 women coming to her home. Mm-hmm. So I would just say, if you don't have kids, just look around and have this generous mindset to where if you have the financial capability to do it, you know, instead of just building bigger piles, invest in stuff. So we invested in a septic yesterday.
2: I was going to give you credit for that. Not many donors are excited about investing in toilets. So way to go.
3: Well, let me say one other thing about that. That's not deductible, Jim. And I would say to, I would say to donors, it's okay. Some of the most fun generosity Julie and I do is not deductible because you look around and find needs.
2: Yeah.
3: Maybe it's that waitress or the cleaning lady at the, when you pick up your dry cleaning, whatever it is.
4: Go back a bit, Russ, to an earlier day where you and your wife were raising kids and you had those challenges. Did you have some bumps that you hit that kind of through the school of hard knocks, you learned some lessons?
3: Yes, we did.
4: You're pretty passionate about
3: this. Yes, we did. Yeah. And this is where I, you know, we just got caught up in the just the sports thing for kids, you know, and we find ourselves chasing our tail, right? Running here, running there, running over the place. And so we finally sat down one day and said, why are we doing this? Why don't we go camping, or why don't we spend some time on the weekends with the kids rather than running off to this? Because we just got caught up in it. So I think, John, we wrote our sports philosophy. And I would encourage folks to really think about that, especially when their kids are younger. Don't just get caught up in this this youth sports industrial complex.
4: And how did the kids respond to camping as opposed to sports?
3: They were only doing this stuff because we were taking them. They didn't care. They loved the camping a lot more. I wish I would have started it earlier. But you know, we got our Saturdays back. We wrote our sports philosophy and gave us some more time. And so I think that was one of the biggest things that we were getting out of balance. Mm-hmm. Plus, we had to learn to say no to a lot of things. And so that was one thing I talked about in the book. No is a perfectly legitimate answer to things. And we talked about time replacement. One of the chapters in the book talks about time replacement. If we're going to say yes to something, what's going out? Mm-hmm. And it took a while because Julie and I are both type A, choleric, you know, producer type people. And so, but yeah, saying no to perfectly good things. And then writing our sports philosophy at that stage when they were 5 to 10 really helped us.
2: You know, sometimes with travel schedules, one of the things I did years ago when the boys were, you know, probably 8 and 6, right in that area, I realized I really don't have to have a busy summer travel schedule because most of the donors at Focus, and you can control speaking engagements and things like that. So I kind of put a hiatus on travel between Memorial Day and Labor Day. And it sank into my boys so well that I remember a March that was very busy. I traveled a lot. I think Troy was probably 11. And he said, oh, Dad, that's okay. Because I was feeling bad. Like, I'm not here much right now. He goes, oh, Dad, that's okay. We got the summer right around the corner.
3: Yeah.
2: I was like, okay, he got it. But he felt valued. Yep. Even though I was busy in March, he knew that May was around the corner and we'd start doing the family camping and those things. But finding ways to look through your children's eyes to say, how do they know I love them?
3: Well, and you, we talked about the sports things. Most of our education of our kids is as we cart them from one largely irrelevant activity to the next, that they look at the back of our heads. And so that's not good. So this, the you freeing up your schedule. That's why managing your money is to have more time, not more money. Free up your schedule, live in the older house longer, drive the older car longer, spend less than you make, live on one income, save the second income. All those things help you have more time.
2: Yeah.
3: And just be in there. Like I said, kids, they just want, you know, think about it. You go to Africa, they don't have starter huts.
2: Right.
3: You know, and back to your illustration earlier, you know, about the playing with the bow. We were over there and the kids were playing with a battery.
2: Yeah.
3: I mean, outside. And so I just think that it's time for a different perspective. And the perspective is, okay, why am I managing my money? To have more life, to get more time. So I can focus on spiritual and social capital being developed in my kids, not just financial capital. And the world's told you, no, you're only successful if you have a bigger house and the more you have and all that. And that's the other thing I had to learn. Joshua 1:8 says, this book of the law shall not depart from your mouth. You should meditate on that day and night and be careful to according to all that is written in it, and then your way will be prosperous, and everything you do, you'll have success. So, Jim, I used to read that and think, Joshua 1:8, I'm going to have money. But read it more slowly. What's the Bible say? Love your wife as Christ loved the church. You're successful. Deuteronomy 8, train up your kids. It says, do according to what's written in here, and then you're successful. So true success has nothing to do with money. It has to do with doing what the Bible says, which is love my wife, train up my children the way they should go, work heartily for my employer, Colossians 3:23. And so we have bought the wrong definition of success, which has really exacerbated the problem of balance. And so once I began to understand, wait a minute, I can be successful and not have money? Yeah. But see, our language betrays us. You go to church, they have a successful business. That person's successful. Do you ever go up and say, man, I'm seeing how you're raising your kids. I'm seeing, Jim, you were successful doing that summer thing. That was a real successful move on your part.
2: Yeah.
3: So that we have to really realize that we have bought the world's lie. See, it's lie or truth. And the world says, you're successful if you have money. No, you're successful if you do what God's called you to do.
2: So developing that wisdom to be able to discern those truths, as an older man now, talk to your 25-year-old self. What are you saying to that younger appetite, the enticement to make money, which is going to take time, but realizing that's not the goal?
3: I would just say, let me just show you the end of the story. See, and what I've been sharing here, and the reason we wrote this book, I wrote this book as a timeout. Hey, manage your money so you don't get to the end of your life and sit like those guys that had $10 million in my office with tears streaming down their face.
2: No, Jim, relationship.
3: No, Jim, this is why I wrote the book, was to say, hey, everybody, time out. You manage your money so that you don't get to the end of your life and have regrets. Because these people had regrets because they bought the lie that it was all about the money, my self-worth, my success. The more I have, the more content I'll be. And they bought that lie.
2: Yeah.
3: And I'm saying, if you're 20s, you get a chance to start off on the right path. But guess what? Julie and I didn't have a dining room table. We lived in an older house longer. You have to do things different than your friends, but you are not going to regret it. You're not going to regret it, I can guarantee that.
2: I so appreciate that. That was Gene and I. I mean, we slept on the floor. I had come back from Japan. We got married, and I threw blankets on the floor, and I said, this is our futon. And we didn't have a dining room table for like a year and a half. We found one for $99.99, and it was just so we could sit and eat together. But it was slow growing, and I so appreciate that. And Russ, what you've talked about, we need to tune down or turn down the world's voices to us to say this is how we got to do it.
3: This is all about right thinking, and we either get our truth from the world or from the Word of God.
2: Yeah.
3: And the truth is that money is not a measure of self-worth. It's not a measure of success. It's not a measure of contentment. The truth is retirement is not the goal of working. The truth is your kids don't need all the stuff you didn't have. They need more of you and less of your stuff. And so since we've bought those lies, though, and I talk about that in the book, we get out of balance.
2: Yeah.
3: And so the call is, hey, wait a minute, everybody. Let's just slow down. See, think about it. If you don't think you're trying to retire by 55 or 65, you have another 10 years you're thinking, then you don't have to put as much in retirement when you're 30.
2: Right.
3: And I would just say that that's the paradigm shift. I've been told, you know, this book's been out a while, that that's the paradigm shift. They said, wait a minute, this book's not about money. It's about my life. And I've had people say it's totally changed their paradigm and their way to think because it's like they never thought that way. I'm a financial guy, right? I'm supposed to be talking about building bigger piles and managing it. No, no. You invest that pile in what's really going to count for eternity.
2: Mm. Russ, that sums it up. I mean, the title, Your Life Well Spent, is what it's all about. And I just want to say thank you for being with us today. Thank you for the reminder to do the right thing and to think the right way. And if you're in that spot, I don't care what decade you're in, the 20s, the 30s, the 60s, maybe even the 70s, we got to think differently about spending time. Yeah, as a grandparent, what are those grandkids going to remember about you? And this book is a great reminder on the things that we need to say and think about and do to invest in posterity, as Russ has said. So thanks for being with us.
3: Well, Jim, thanks. And I would just sum it up by saying, consider posterity investing in your financial planning, not just prosperity investing.
2: I love it. I love it. Get a copy, contact us, make a gift into the ministry here, and we'll send you a copy of the book as our way of saying thank you for investing in others.
4: 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And thanks for joining us today for Focus on the Family with Jim Daly. I'm John Fuller, inviting you back next time as we once again help you and your family thrive in Christ.

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1: Richard Randall, have a safe weekend and keep in your thoughts and prayers those who have been keeping you safe for 25 years. 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
0: 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And the
2: deal or no deal in Iran. I'm Kathleen Maloney, Fox News. As the war in Iran expands, President Trump saying this about it today.
3: Iran wants to make a deal so badly. They're calling constantly. They want to make a deal. They got to make the right deal. I'm not going to make a deal that's no good.
2: That comment from outside the Irish Open in Doonbeg, Ireland, where the president had a surprise announcement for Ireland after getting requests to remove U.S. tariffs on Irish whiskey.
4: On behalf of the United States of America, I am going to take the tariffs off.
2: The president is returning to Washington tonight. And the president also addressing the war in Ukraine and the so-called Trump dividend if Republicans sweep both chambers in the midterm elections. Fox's Alex Hogan with more on that from Dublin.
5: Today, Trump telling reporters that he called Ukrainian President Volodymyr Zelensky to stop targeting Russian diesel infrastructure. In talking domestic issues, Trump today doubled down on his pledge to send every adult in the U.S. a $5,000 check if Republicans retain control of Congress in the midterm elections.
3: If the Republicans win, as I said, it's $5,000 to all adults in the country, and we can easily handle that because we're taking in so much money.
5: The proposal has been met with bipartisan pushback as Democrats slam the administration over the state of the economy. They also say they don't buy the promise of these $5,000 checks.
2: Some economic experts say the proposal could add to the country's debt. More pain at the pump as U.S. gas prices increase over the last 3 weeks. Oil industry analyst Trubly Lundberg of the Lundberg Survey with more.
6: Now we have a jump of 11 cents per gallon in the average price of regular grade gasoline to $4.25.
2: Lundberg says gas prices are up 38 cents a gallon since early July. 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